0: plain as day.
1: Jake!
0: It was old Jake, Evan's partner. There wasn't any mistake about it at all. It was Jake right to a T. Well, Evan sure didn't like the idea of having Jake right in the same room with him. You see, Jake had been dead for over 7 years. Not that Evan really believed in ghosts or haunts or anything like that. He told himself he'd just imagining all this.
1: I got to get a hold of myself.
0: He put out his hand to turn down the wick, but all of a sudden his fingers started trembling. There was Jake again, across the room this time, standing right by the bureau.
1: No!
0: And when the lamp slipped out of Evan's hand, the room didn't get dark at all. Jake seemed to be surrounded by a splotch of bright yellow light, and he was wearing the same boots and breeches and leather jacket that he'd had on 7 years ago, the day he died. But as Jake came closer, Evan could see that he was wearing something else. A small leather saddle strapped across his back, and hanging down from it were two saddlebags stuffed so full of gold nuggets and mortgage papers and land grants that Jake could hardly drag him across the floor.
2: You recognize me, Evan?
1: Oh, sure, Jake. Why, sure, I'd never forget you, but... Well, what are you doing here? And why are you wearing that getup?
2: Always thinking about land and money. Always scheming and conniving. That's why I wear it. And that's why I've come to warn you, Evan. The saddle you're fixing up for yourself is even heavier than mine.
1: But I don't know what you mean, Jake. I ain't done no wrong. I ain't never done folks no wrong.
2: Have you ever done them any good? Any good at all?
1: Oh, why, sure. I've worked hard. I've saved my money. I ain't been a burden on anybody. Why, you should see our ranches, Jake. Oh, the way I've built them up.
2: I have seen them many times. And I've seen a lot more than that, too. That's my punishment. To spend eternity traveling around, seeing mankind with its trials and tribulations, with its joys and hopes.
1: Is that so terrible?
2: Oh, Evan, to watch them and not be able to help them. You'll find out how terrible it is. You'll find out.
1: There must be some way of avoiding this. You always were my friend. Jake, tell me what to do.
2: Evan, you've got to find out for yourself.
1: But how?
2: Tonight... At 1 o'clock, you'll be haunted by a ghost.
1: Another ghost?
2: Pay him heed, Evan. Pay him some heed.
1: Wait, Jake. Don't leave me without it. Jake.
0: The yellow light sort of faded away and the ghost was gone. It was just like he hadn't even been there. And then something caught the corner of Evan's eye. A little glimmer on the floor. And he bent over to pick it up.
1: A gold nugget. Now, where on earth did he...
0: And then he remembered. Those saddlebags of Jake's, they'd been filled clear to the brim with gold nuggets.
3: 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So friends, from all of us, Jimmy Stewart and the cast, our writer, our director, engineers, and sound technicians, our best wishes for a happy holiday season. Oh, yes, and before I forget it, beginning December 31st, the Six Shooter will be on the air on Thursdays instead of Sundays. That's beginning Thursday the 31st. The time of broadcast will be listed in your local newspaper. Thank you. Now, Act Two of the Six Shooter, starring James Stewart as Britt Ponsett.
4: Jake's ghost really had been there, huh, mister?
0: Yeah, I just wasn't any doubt about it, Johnny.
4: Oh, what happened then? Did the other spook turn up? The one Jake said was coming to see Evan?
0: Oh, sure, Johnny, sure, yeah. And he was right on time, too. Evan was lying in bed, wide awake, of course. He hadn't been able to do much sleep, and he's too scared, you know. It was kind of peculiar. Evan was half scared the ghost would come and half scared he wouldn't, you see. But before the sound of the clock had died away, there he was. He's sitting in Evan's rocking chair like he'd been there all night long. And this ghost was a young fella, oh, maybe 18, 19, all dooted up the way young bucks like to dress, you know, fancy chaps and checkered shirt and a red bandana tied around his neck.
5: Howdy, Evan. Reckon you've been expecting.
1: Yeah, well, I guess so.
5: You ready to take a little trip?
1: Where to?
5: Back. Way back through the years.
1: Oh, but how can I go with you?
5: It's real easy. You see, I'm the ghost of Christmas past. Your past, Evan. Let's shove on.
0: Well, the next thing Evan knew, he and that ghost were standing out on a snow-covered prairie. There was a circle of covered wagons in front of them, and the people from the wagons were gathered together and listening to a tall, white-bearded man.
6: Behold, I bring you good
0: he was reading the Bible.
6: Great joy, which will be to all people. For unto you is born this day in the city of David a Savior, which is Christ the Lord. And this shall be a sign unto
0: and
6: you. You shall find a baby.
0: The ghost turned and pointed to a boy sitting away from the others on the tailboard of one of the wagons. Small boy, about 10 years old. With hollowed cheeks and his eyes all red from crying.
1: Oh no.
0: It was Evan himself. On a Christmas day, a long, long time ago. Not a very happy Christmas either. It was only a week since the oxen had stampeded and his ma had been killed when she fell from the wagon. His pa had died with an Apache arrow in his chest.
1: No, I don't want to look at him anymore, can't you? Show me another Christmas.
0: Well, it was no sooner said than done. Now Evan and the ghost were in a bunkhouse. And Evan saw himself again. Oh, he's 10 years older than the boy on the prairie, but he was lying on a blanket staring up at the ceiling. And then his pal, Jay, came running in, all out of breath.
7: Come on, Ed. Get a clean shirt on. We got us an invite to a party.
1: Huh?
7: Yeah, the boss is throwing a big shindig. He says he'll fire us if we don't show up.
0: Evan couldn't help remembering that party. Oh, the roast beef and the baked ham and square dancing and the pretty girls in their calico. He couldn't help saying out loud to the ghost.
1: Oh, dear. How I wish I...
5: What was that, Evan?
1: Nothing, Mr. Spirit. Nothing. I was just remembering how I treated my foreman today. That's all.
0: After that, the ghost took Evan to three or four more of his old Christmases, and none of them were very happy, especially that Christmas when the young schoolmarm, sitting on the horsehair sofa, had unwrapped the tiny box Evan gave her and then handed it back to him.
8: It's a lovely ring, Evan, but I can't wear it.
9: Well, you're not courting somebody else.
8: No, Evan. But you are. You're courting something else.
9: Bill.
8: Land and money, cattle, profits. They mean more to you than I ever would. I'm sorry.
1: Mr. Ghost, no more of the past. Please, I've seen enough. A man wants to forget.
5: Sure, Evan. Whatever you say.
0: And before Evan could blink his eyes, he was right back in the hotel room. But once he got there, he blinked real hard because all of a sudden the ghost was becoming a different person. He was getting fatter and his stomach popped out 2 or 3 inches and a few wrinkles creased his cheeks. And finally his chaps turned into a shiny blue serge suit with a heavy gold chain dangling across the vest.
1: Hey, well, what's happened to you? Why are you so different now?
5: You seem to be getting tired of the past, so I thought we might take a gander at the present. If you've got no objection.
0: Well, the hotel room just melted away, and Evan was looking at that cabin his foreman had built on Holly Creek. Well, that cabin sure was crowded. Oh, there must have been 5 or 6 children, all helping their mother get the Christmas dinner, all laughing and talking, as busy as summer coast. But when their father came in, he had a long face and a tired mouth, and his wife looked up and wanted to know what was troubling him.
9: Oh, I was thinking about old Evan.
10: That's not a very pleasant thought for Christmas, Bob. By the way, what did he want with you yesterday? Was it about this cabin?
9: Hmm? Oh, no, of course not. Well, let's get on with dinner. Sit down, everybody. Now, where's my Jim, huh?
11: Well, I guess we're just going to have to eat it.
12: And Bob looked all around the room. He was pretending he didn't see the little fellow in the corner. The boy with an iron brace on his leg and a wooden crutch propped up against the wall. But little Tammy wasn't going to be ignored.
13: Here I am.
12: So, Bob picked him up and carried him over to the table.
9: God bless this food, this house, and us and our friends. Even old Evan. Amen.
12: The family found that part about Evan a little hard to swallow, but they finally managed, and Tim was the last one to chime in.
13: God bless us, everyone.
12: Evan didn't want to watch what was going on in that cabin any longer, but the next place the ghost showed him wasn't much easier on him. There was a big party going on at his nephew's house back in the livery stable. And one of the ladies was blindfolded, you see, and she was trying to pin the tail onto a donkey. But there was something peculiar about this donkey, about the way it was drawn. It looked more like a person than an animal. Well, Evan recognized who it was supposed to be right off.
11: You see, folks, I invited Uncle Evan to be with us, but he turned me down flat. So I figured we'd have him here in spirit, if not in the flesh.
12: Right back in the hotel room again. That's where Evan found himself.
14: Spirit, you showed me the past and the present. What's left to see?
15: The future, Evan. The future.
12: And that's how Evan came to see a Christmas of the future. A cold, brittle Christmas. And there are two men standing on a street corner and coat collars turned up so to keep out the snow.
16: Oh, he's dead, all right. Dead as a doornail. Sure is a Christmas present I never expected. At least whoever handles his property won't be as hard to deal with as he was. Wonder if they'll bother giving him a funeral.
12: And in a frame house over on the side street in the edge of town, a woman was speaking to her husband.
17: Funny. To me, he's been dead for years. Well, I haven't even thought of him since I don't know when. And yet, you know, once I was real fond of him. Funny, isn't it?
18: Ghost! Who are they talking about? Those men on the street. That woman I used to know. Who is it that's dead? Tell me.
12: And the ghost slowly turned and stretched out a long, thin, bony finger. And there, right at the end of that finger, was a tombstone, all covered with weeds. Evan could barely make out the name that was carved on it.
14: Ebenezer Scrooge. No. What's this? Where am I?
12: And you know what? He was right in his own bed, in his own nightshirt, and the sun was streaming through the frosted windows. But Evan didn't stay there very long, not for very long. He got into his boots and trousers as fast as he could, and he dashed down the stairs, out into the street. Well, you see, the stores being closed gave Evan quite a problem. Well, he'd just have to make Fuzzy Wagner open the butcher shop up, that's all. Of course, Fuzzy didn't have much choice, seeing as how the shop was located in one of Evan's buildings. And when Evan told him what he wanted, a turkey and a ham, well...
18: No. I'd better make it two hams and send them out to the cabin on the S&M ranch. And they're not to know that I ordered them. You understand, Fuzzy? Here's the money and a little extra for your trouble.
12: Well, before Fuzzy could get his jaw shut up again, Evan was on his way, and he headed right straight out to his nephew's house. And Evan was the life of the party, too. Well, the way he carried on, he's laughing and making jokes and telling stories on himself, and he insisted that they use that donkey with his face on it when they played games, you know.
18: Yes, because that's what I've been all these years, a real four-footed, long-eared donkey.
12: And the next morning, though, that's what Evan enjoyed the most. He was up bright and early and hitched the team to the buckboard and drove out to the S&M.

0: I'm also doubling your wages as of last week. Merry Christmas, Bob. Even if I am a day late. No, not a day. More like half a lifetime. But Merry Christmas anyway, and as your son says, God bless everyone.
1: Well, that's the way things worked out, Johnny, more or less.
2: Oh, that's a fine story, Mr. Real fine. I reckon I know why you told it to me.
1: How's that?
2: So that I'd understand about Christmas and how important it is to do for other people instead of just thinking about yourself.
1: Well, no. I didn't have that in mind, especially. The story just happened to come into my head, that's all.
2: Maybe if I had to give Aunt Millie something, a present, maybe. What could I give her? I don't have no money.
1: Well, of course, there are lots of things that don't cost a penny. Not a single red cent, you know.
2: Huh?
1: Well, now, you... Let's see. Take that little spruce over there. I'd be real easy to cut that down. With a little fixing, maybe a few doodads from around the house, I'll bet you can make a Jim Dandy Christmas tree out of that.
2: I suppose so, but what good's a tree without something to put under it?
1: Oh, yeah, I see what you mean. Johnny, you don't happen to know Jim Bender, do you? In Thompson's Corner and his three daughters?
2: He's only got two, Mister, Sarah and Emily.
1: Oh, that's so. I was spending Christmas with them. It looks like I'm carrying an extra present. It's a real pretty little red bonnet with feathers on it.
2: I couldn't take it, Mister.
1: Oh, no. I wasn't thinking of giving it to you, Johnny. But I was sort of hoping that you'd show me the trail from here on in. Of course, it would mean you're turning around going back home, but if I was the cause of you changing your plans, I'd feel obligated to pay you back some way, you know.
2: Well,
1: it would be only fair. Trouble is, I haven't got much money, so if you wouldn't mind accepting the bonnet instead, you'd be doing me a real favor, Johnny. I'll have to admit that.
3: Where in tarnation have you been, John Carville? I've been looking high and low for you since dawn.
2: Well, I just went for a little ride, Aunt Millie, to get us a Christmas tree, see?
3: Christmas tree? Fiddlesticks.
2: This gentleman won't let me cut it down. I'll just take it inside. Be right back, mister.
3: If we had any use for a Christmas tree. I suppose he's figuring there'll be a whole lot of presents under it.
1: No, I don't think so. But just between you and me, I got a hunch there'll be at least one person waiting for somebody.
3: What are you talking about?
1: Oh, no. It wouldn't be fair for me to speak out before Christmas. You know that.
3: You don't mean he's got something for me?
1: No. You mustn't get too curious so early.
3: But I thought he didn't like me. I thought he just hated having to live here with an old maid. I guess I just don't know nothing about kids. Nothing at all. I don't deserve to get...
1: Well, I think I'd better get moving along. Say goodbye to Johnny for him, will you? And I wonder if you'd give this to him.
3: Hmm?
1: Yeah, tell him the little blade on it's kind of dull, but...
3: A pocket knife?
1: Yeah.
3: Now, how did you know?
1: So long, man.
3: Oh, God bless you, mister. And Merry Christmas.
1: Merry Christmas.

please remember now, beginning December 31st, the six-shooter will be on Thursdays instead of Sundays. We hope you'll join us in our new time. The Six Shooter is an NBC Radio Network production in association with Review Productions. The transcribed story was written by Frank Burt in collaboration with Charles Dickens. Mr. Stewart may soon be seen in the Universal International picture, The Glenn Miller Story. Howard McNear played Scrooge, and special music was by Basil Adlam.

The entire production is under the direction of Jack Johnstone. All characters and incidents are fictitious, and any resemblance to actual characters or incidents is purely coincidental. And now, until Thursday the 31st, this is Hal Gibney speaking. Merry Christmas.

0: Tonight, hear Rex Harrison and Anna Lee in the NBC Star Playhouse on the NBC Radio Network. In a moment, you'll hear James Stewart as the Six Shooter, just one of the many fine programs brought to you Sundays on NBC. Later this evening, listen to the NBC Star Playhouse with one of your favorite stars. Hear Stroke of Fate. What happened if fate had reversed historical facts? And be sure to keep tuned for the dramatic story of Last Man Out. It's a wonderful lineup of great programs, all of them heard only on NBC. James Stewart as the Six Shooter. The man in the saddle is angular and long-legged. His skin is sun-dyed brown. The gun in his holster is gray steel and rainbow mother of pearl. Its handle, unmarked. People call them both the Six Shooter. The NBC Radio Network presents James Stewart as the Six Shooter, a transcribed series of radio dramas based on the life of Britt Ponsett, the Texas plainsman who wandered through the Western territories, leaving behind a trail of still-remembered legends.
1: The rain sure was coming down that afternoon in Petersville. It had started all of a sudden, too, just after I left Scar at the livery stable and headed up the main street toward Doc Early's office. Real cloudburst. The wind was from the north and strong enough so that the water was beating against the building slant-wise. And the way the wheel ruts in the street were turning into puddles. Oop. The rain barrels were sloshing over the sides. Well, it was like the whole town had been pushed under a leaky sieve. The closest cover I could spot was the front porch of the Jackson Hotel. Better. For a minute, I sort of shook myself off like a half-drowned pup. Then I noticed the young fellow standing beside me. I didn't recognize him, though, not at first.
2: Britt Ponsett?
1: Hmm?
2: You're Britt Ponsett, ain't you?
1: Yeah, that's right.
2: Well, I wasn't sure till I saw your gun. Now, I guess you don't remember me, Mr. Ponsett. Calvin Plummer?
1: Calvin Plummer? Oh, I sure remember you, Cal. Say, you really sprung up, haven't you? Why, by George, you're taller than I am. How'd you manage to do so much growing so fast?
2: Oh, I wasn't so fast, Mr. Ponsett. It's been 6 years since you were in Petersville.
1: 6 years? Is that long?
2: Right after my 15th birthday, that's when you left.
1: 6 years since I was here, huh? Let's see, that must make you right about 21 years old, huh?
2: Yes, sir.
1: 21. Well, that's a man's age.
2: It's supposed to be. Too bad everybody doesn't realize it.
1: Mm-hmm. Well, sometimes it takes a while for people to get used to the fact that you've grown up.
2: I guess so.
1: How are your folks? Your Ma and Pa, how are they?
2: Didn't you know, Mr. Ponsett? Pa died last summer.
1: Oh, no, I hadn't heard that. I'm sorry, Cal. I'm awful sorry about that. He was a fine man.
2: Yeah. At least I thought so.
1: Well, everybody thought so. You know that.
2: Did they?
1: Well, what do you mean, Cal?
2: Nothing. Looks like it's letting up. You staying in town, Mr. Ponsett?
1: No, just overnight. I kind of twisted my hand while I was branding a calf the other day. Swelling wouldn't go down, so I thought maybe Doc Early ought to have a look at it. If he's still practicing here, is he?
2: Yeah, he's still here. I expect you've been moving around quite a bit, huh, Mr. Ponce?
1: Oh, more my share, I guess.
2: You ain't never been to a place called Elk Point, have you? Somewhere out in the New Mexico Territory?
1: Oh, yes. I was out there in Elk Point 2 winters ago, I think it was.
2: What kind of setup is a Quincy ranch? Would you mind telling me?
1: Quincy?
2: Yeah, it's supposed to be one of the biggest outfits in those parts.
1: Right. You sure it's near Elk Point?
2: Well, ain't it?
1: I don't know. Oh, no, I never heard of a Quincy ranch around there.
2: You certain, Mr. Ponce?
1: Yeah. Of course, that doesn't mean that isn't a...
2: Yeah, I know. Well, goodbye.
1: Say hello to your Ma for me, Cal. She's all right, I trust.
3: Sure. She's fine.
1: I reckon your father was... Well, it must have hit her pretty hard, huh?
3: He had a real fast recovery.
1: What?
3: 10 months ain't very long to mourn, is it? Not even a year. Just 10 months. Bye, Mr. Ponce.
1: Well, Cal Plummer had done a lot more than just grow up since the last time I saw him. Strange way he was carrying on. I sure couldn't figure out what caused it. And I talk about his mother, like Cora and Ned Plummer were just about as well suited as any two people I ever met up with. Well, you couldn't even think about one without thinking of the other. They must have been married on close to 35 years. Cal, he was their third child. He was the only one that lived. Ned sure thought the world of him. Petersville wouldn't be the same without Ned. Rain had stopped now. It even started to warm up a little. And the mud puddles out in the street were giving off little whiffs of steam. So I went over to Doc Early's office. It was just around the corner from the hotel.
4: Britt, don't look like you broke a thing. But it's a real bad sprain. The one you was even able to ride into town today.
1: Yeah, well, it wasn't any too comfortable, I'll tell you that much.
4: What you been doing for it?
1: Well, it wasn't much good to, Doc, out at the ranch, you know.
4: Yeah, well, some hot water nets and salts might be a little help. I'll put the kettle on and get it warming. It was so darn chilly during all that rain, I built me a little fire in the stove. Good thing that ain't your shooting hand, Britt.
1: Well, I haven't needed a shooting hand much lately.
4: Yeah, you never know. You never know.
1: No, things look quiet enough around Petersville.
4: Yeah, they're quiet all right, considering that Sheriff Jay is out of town.
1: Oh?
4: Yeah, he had some business, took him over to New Mexico territory. He's checking up on some fella there.
1: Oh. Well, that's kind of a coincidence.
4: What do you mean?
1: Well, I just ran into Cal Plummer on the way up to see you, and he was asking me about New Mexico.
4: That wasn't no coincidence, Britt.
1: What?
4: You see, the reason the sheriff went to Roswell, well, of course, officially, he's picking up a prisoner. But the reason he went himself instead of sending somebody else is so he can do a little inquiring about Cal's new paw.
1: New pa?
4: Well, sure. Cora's married again. Didn't Cal tell you?
1: No, he didn't.
4: Well, I guess maybe he was just too ashamed to mention it.
1: Why, that doesn't seem possible. Cora Plummer remarried.
4: No, we was all mighty surprised. Nobody ever figured she'd look at another man, much less take a new husband. Especially so soon after. Well, it was less than a year. Oliver Quincy, that's the fellow's name.
1: Quincy, huh? Well, when did it happen, Doc?
4: Well, let's see, about a month ago. Maybe 5 weeks. 5 weeks and 3 days. And it's as plain as day he married her because she's got a little money. Ned left her a pretty well-fished ranch and all in cattle.
1: Mm-hmm. Well, what about Cal?
4: Oh, he came in some money, too. Enough for a good start in life. And Cal's a hard worker. He'll get along. I feel kind of sorry for him, though. You know, he just worshipped his pa. And Cora getting hitched again, well, it was sort of like a slap in the face to him.
1: Yeah?
4: Sounds like that water's boiling. That ought to be hot enough for you.
1: Now, what kind of a man is this Oliver Quincy? Is that his name,
4: yeah,
1: Oliver?
4: Yeah, that's his name, all right. Oh, you know the type, Britt. Big fella, white hair, mustache, always smiling. Here we are. A real four-flusher, that's what he is. You can spot him a mile off. Dresses like a dude, use a lot of fancy words. Move that stuff. Now, just let me... Now, just stick your hand in here.
1: Right here.
4: All the way, Britt, all the way. Heat's good for spring.
1: Holy smokes, that's hotter than a furnace, Doc.
4: Well, that's what draws out poison. You'll get used to it in a minute or so.
1: It draws out the what?
4: He claims to have a big ranch somewhere near Elk Point. Cora says he's worth more than she is. Well, maybe he's got her convinced, but he ain't fooling nobody else.
1: That's hot. It could be the truth.
4: If he's so well off, why are they living on Cora's property? Just answer me that thing.
1: Yeah, I see what you mean.
4: Guess that water's cooling off. Maybe I ought to pour in some fresh.
1: No. That water's fine, Doc. That's just fine. It doesn't need to be a bit hotter. And the hand's feeling better already.
4: Yeah, well, you leave it in a little while longer anyhow.
1: Well, it's feeling better. All right.
4: I reckon even Cora will get her eyes opened up when Sheriff Jay comes back from New Mexico. He'll have the truth about Oliver Quincy. Of
5: course, it's going to hurt her some. A woman don't like the idea of finding out she's made a fool of herself. But it'll be better for her to find it out now than later.
6: Well, I just don't see how this concerns the sheriff, Doc.
5: Man who tells a widow woman to bat her lies and finagles around so as he can get control of her property, that concerns the sheriff, don't it? Fellow who do that, he might do a lot worse, Britt. He might do a whole lot worse. You just mark my word. All right, let's have a look at that hand of yours.
6: Oh, sure, yeah. What?
5: Oh, now, don't let the redness worry you. You ain't scalded. Swelling has gone dynamite. Well, I'll just wrap it up real tight, and in a day or so, it'll be good as new. Swear I don't know how I'd get along without Epsom salt. Seems like they're a remedy for almost everything. Put old Lady Murdoch on them last year when her liver was acting up. 4 or 5 doses, and she ain't had a bit of trouble since. Why, she was even at the barn dance last Saturday carrying on like she didn't have no liver at all. Now, if you'll just hold out your hand, Brett.
6: After Doc Early got through with his bandaging, my hand did feel a little better. At least some of the throbbing seemed to go away. So I left his office, and I wandered over to the hotel. By the time I got there, they were serving supper in the dining room. Not family style, either. They had a real fancy layout. You know, separate tables with flowers on them. 2 waitresses wearing little checkered aprons sort of matched the tablecloths. Of course, when a place is all fixed up like that, they always make it up on you. You know, they... Well, you can figure on paying a little extra for your food when they have a place. Now, for instance, the steak I ordered, it was going to cost 35 cents. That's what it said on the menu, 35 cents.
7: There you are, mister.
6: Oh, thanks.
7: Oh, looks like you're going to have trouble cutting it. What's wrong with your hand?
6: It's nothing serious. It's just a sprain. I guess maybe I should have ordered something I could spoon through.
7: Want me to slice up the meat for you?
6: No, I'll manage. I just get this thumb out of here. I'll be all right.
7: Well, if you want anything, just holler.
6: Oh, thanks. Thanks, Miss. I don't know why they give me the toughest steak in the whole kitchen. For 35 cents, you think you'd get a better...
8: Howdy, Britt.
6: Oh, hello, Doc. Were you eating here, too, tonight?
8: No, Britt, I was looking for you.
6: For me?
8: Huh. Cal Plummer just come riding into town, says his ma's been shot.
6: Been shot? Cora?
8: That's what Cal says. He don't think it's too serious, but I'm going out the ranch now and see what I can do for her.
6: Oh, of course, sure.
8: Cal told me to bring you along.
6: Me? What for?
8: I don't know. He just told me to find you if I could and bring you.
6: He did, huh? That's funny.
8: Well, Britt, you coming or not?
6: Well, I sure don't see where I figure in this thing, but if Cal wants me, I...
8: Sorry to drag you away from your supper.
6: Oh, that's all right. That's all right, Doc. I'm afraid I was fighting a losing battle with that steak anyhow.

We'll return to James Stewart as the six-shooter in just a moment. Every day, every one of us Americans has the satisfaction of knowing that right now, we enjoy the highest standard of living in all history. And we've only begun, for it's a fact that our standard of living will rise still higher. And while we've made ourselves stronger economically, we've retained all of our basic freedoms. We work where we choose, we bargain collectively, contract our own affairs, and profit from our inventiveness and enterprise. That's the American economic system, and I'm for it. I'm sure you are, too. So let's keep things that way, friends, all of us. Now, Act Two of The Six Shooter, starring James Stewart as Britt Ponsett.

0: The Plummer Ranch was about half hour ride east of Petersville. Real big outfit, too. Maybe, 50 square miles grazing land and all. The main ranch house just off the road was built to size. Two stories tall with giant big windows face down. I remember hearing folks tell how Ned Plummer had to send all the way up to Chicago to get glass big enough for those windows. There was a couple of lamps burning somewhere on the first floor. You could see little lights spilling through the draperies. And the rest of the place was dark.
1: Whoa, Scott. Whoa. Whoa, boy.
0: And we left our horses in the yard, Doc and I. He grabbed his satchel with the medical instruments, and we walked up to the carved mahogany door, the front door.
2: Just a minute. Yes? Doc Early.
3: Evening.
2: Just what can I do for you, Doctor?
3: Well, Cal said that Miss Plummer, that Miss Quincy, your wife, that she was hurt somehow.
2: Oh, I see. Well, it's nothing serious, just a scratch. My gun went off accidentally. A bullet grazed her shoulder. But Cora's perfectly all right now. Matter of fact, I think she's already gone to bed.
4: Evening, Oliver.
3: Sounds to me like she's still up.
2: Well, I guess I was mistaken.
3: Yeah.
4: Oliver?
2: It's the doctor, dear, and...
0: My name's Ponsett. Britt Ponsett.
2: Britt Ponsett?
0: That's right. That's right, Mr. Quincy.
2: Well, I suppose you might as well come in, Doctor. Mr. Ponsett?
0: How you?
2: This way. I told him it was only a scratch, dear. But as long as Dr. Early rode way out here, I suppose he might as well have a look at you. Just be on the safe side.
0: Hello, Cora.
4: Britt. Why, what are you doing in Petersville? When did you get into town?
0: This afternoon. Didn't Cal tell you?
4: Well, no.
2: It must have slipped his mind.
3: Good evening, Cora. Let me see here.
4: Now, Doc, you shouldn't be troubling over me. I'm all right, really.
2: Well, of course you are, my dear. Of course you are. Bullet barely grazed your skin.
3: Yeah.
2: I'm afraid the good doctor doesn't approve of my bandage.
3: No. It's perfectly satisfactory. At least it appears to be. I'd like to take it off, though, make certain there's no danger of infection. You mind stepping in the other room, Cora?
4: Well,
2: Go ahead, my dear. Go ahead.
4: I'll see you before you leave, Britt.
0: Oh, sure. I'll wait around till the doc finishes up.
2: Nice of you to ride out to the doctor early, Mr. Ponsett. Imagine he appreciates having the company.
0: Well, it wasn't his idea, Miss Quincy.
2: Oh?
0: No, Cal asked him to bring me along.
2: I'm afraid I don't understand.
0: Mm-hmm. Well, I reckon that makes us even. Whereabouts is he, anyway?
2: Calvin? I don't know. He hasn't been here all evening.
0: He wasn't around when the shooting took place.
2: It was not a shooting, Mr. Ponsett. It was an accident.
0: Well, whatever it was.
2: And Calvin was not here. I met up with him while I was riding into town to get the doctor, and he offered to save me a trip.
0: Oh, I guess I was under the impression you said Cora didn't need a doctor.
2: No, she doesn't. But at first, I didn't know how serious the wound might be. Then, when I got back to the house, I saw it didn't amount to anything.
0: Uh-huh.
2: And by the time you and Dr. Early showed up, I'd forgotten the whole thing. That's why I was surprised to see you. For a moment, I couldn't think what you wanted.
0: Your gun just happened to go off, huh?
2: I was going to clean it. I thought it was empty. I guess I don't know too much about firearms.
0: What make do you carry?
2: Why...
5: He doesn't carry any make, but I do.
0: I hadn't seen Cal come into the front hall, so I didn't know how long he'd been standing there. He was holding a .45, using it to cover his stepfather. The gun wasn't moving either. Cal's hand was as steady as his eyes. Steady and cold and determined. It wasn't the first time I'd seen a man with a look like that on his face. Now, not a killer's look exactly, at least not the look of somebody who wants to kill. More like somebody who hasn't got any choice.
5: I was wondering how you'd lie out of it, Quincy. The kind of story you'd tell. You weren't very convincing either, considering all the practice you've had.
2: Hey, Calvin, listen to me. I know how you feel.
5: You haven't got the slightest notion how I feel. If you did, you'd have left town like I told you a couple of hours ago.
0: Now, take it easy, Cal.
5: I gave him warning, Britt. I gave him fair warning. I said I'd kill him if he didn't get out and stay out for good.
2: I don't know what it is he's got against me, Mr. Ponsett. I suppose I don't measure up to his
5: measure
2: father.
5: Measure up to him? I ought to kill you for even comparing yourself. Well, are you going or not, Quincy? Because if you're not, this time Ma ain't here to get in the way.
0: But was that what happened before? Is that how she got shot up?
5: It was his fault. He's got her so mixed up, she doesn't see anything straight. She thinks he's fond of her, the way she is of him. When she saw the gun, she ran forward, yelling and screaming. The way she grabbed my hand, that's what made it go off. I never meant to fire. Least of all, I never meant to hit Ma.
2: But your Ma's all right, Calvin. The bullet hardly touched her.
5: I don't believe... Is that true, Mr. Parker?
0: That's right, Cal. Car's fine. Doc Early's in there now, just making certain.
5: All right, Quincy. Start moving before she comes back.
0: Now, hold on. Hold on there now. This isn't any way to settle things. He's your mother's husband. She's got a right to know what's going on.
5: You think I want her to know what a liar he is? That he never cared for? You think I want to break her heart?
2: Well, what are you talking about, Calvin? I never lied to Cora. Never in my life.
5: And where's that big ranch you're supposed to own and all the money you're supposed to have?
2: What?
5: Tell Mr. Ponson about your holdings. He's been to Elk Point. And there ain't no Quincy Ranch.
2: Oh, you're not making any sense, Calvin.
5: I ain't going to stand around here arguing.
0: Put that away, Cal.
5: Not until he leaves. He gives me his word he won't be back. And if he don't keep his word...
0: Cal?
5: You don't figure in this, Mr. Ponson.
0: You got me out here. It was my idea.
5: Well, nobody's keeping.
0: This bandage isn't on my gun hand, Cal.
5: He's got you fooled into being on his side, too.
0: I didn't say that.
5: Look, ain't there nobody that sees him for what he really is? All he's trying to do is to get his hands on what my father left. Dad worked hard. All his life he worked hard. And when he was dying, he told me to look after Ma. Told me it was my job. Well, I'm going to do my job, Mr. Ponson. And nobody's...
4: Haven't you made enough trouble for one night?
5: I'm sorry, Ma. Didn't want you to be here. Didn't want you to find out.
4: Found out what? My son's turned into a lunatic?
5: I'm only doing it for you, Ma.
4: For me? You think you're helping me by carrying on like this? I've got my own life to live, Calvin. You've got to let me live it as I see best.
5: Ma, he's no good. I was trying to get him to leave before Sheriff Jay comes back from Roswell, before the whole thing came out. Well, I guess it's too late now. I guess you'll have to know.
4: Know what?
5: He hasn't got a ranch. He ain't got any money.
4: Oh.
5: If you don't believe me, ask Britt Ponson. He only married you because of what Pa left you.
0: Now, all I said that I didn't know of any Quincy Ranch near Elk Point. That's all I said. I haven't been around there for a couple of years. Maybe by now.
5: Well, there ain't no such ranch now either. Is there, Quincy?
2: Well, no, of course not.
5: There you see, Ma.
4: Calvin, listen to me.
5: He's admitting it, Ma. Why don't you face facts? Everybody else has been on to him. Everybody but you.
4: It's all my fault. I should have told you in the first place. I know that Oliver isn't rich. I never thought he was.
5: You never thought... Ma?
0: Well, maybe Doc and I'd better get
4: going,
0: huh?
4: No, I'd like you to stay, Britt. Calvin is right about one thing, though. I've been making a fool of myself. What's worse, I've been making a fool of Oliver, too.
2: Now, Cora.
4: You see, Calvin, I've known Oliver for a long time. Your father and I, well, we were all friends back in Kansas. All three of us. Of course, that was before I married your dad.
5: You've known each other all these years?
4: Once, Oliver asked me to marry him. But I chose your father. And I've never been sorry I made that choice. I guess you know that, Ollie.
2: Well, sure, Cora.
4: But after Ned died, well, it was like part of me had died, too. And I felt all hollow and useless, lonesome. Not a very romantic way of putting it. Lonesome, but that's how I felt. Like I couldn't go on by myself. Oh, you did your best, son, to keep me from thinking about your father and about myself. But it wasn't enough. And I kept remembering what your father said when he first took sick, and he knew he wasn't going to get well. He said he'd take it as a compliment if I was to marry again, that it would mean our marriage had been a good one. But more than that, I think he knew I wasn't the kind to live alone.
5: Well,
4: So So I wrote to Oliver. Asked him to come out to Petersville just for a visit. And then, well, us getting married was my idea.
0: Your idea, Cora?
4: Ollie was afraid of what folks would think. Me having this ranch and him not worth very much. He's afraid they'd get the idea he was marrying me because of my money. So I told everybody that he had a ranch of his own. Even bigger than mine.
0: Boy, Cora.
4: Oh, I was just trying to make it easier on him, Britt, so he wouldn't be embarrassed, uncomfortable. Of course, Oliver didn't know what I was up to.
2: You shouldn't have done it, Cora.
4: I'm sorry, Ollie. But I'm not sorry I married you.
2: Oh, my.
4: You've got to understand, Calvin. It's true. I'm an old lady and a foolish one. And it's true I don't feel the same way toward Oliver that I felt toward your father. You only feel that once in a lifetime. And some folks aren't even that lucky. But it's better for me not to be alone the time that's left. I think it's better for Oliver, too.
2: You should have told me, Ma.
4: Yes. Yes, I see that now. But I wasn't sure how you'd take it. Too bad you were dragged into this, Britt. You and Doc, but I wanted you to hear it all before you left.
0: Sure, Cora.
4: You knew Ned. You were a good friend of his. He thought a lot of you.
0: Oh, I sure hope so.
4: What would he think? How would he feel about my marrying again?
0: Oh, it's pretty hard to speak for somebody else, Cora. But Ned loved you. That was plain to everybody. So I guess he'd want you to be happy and content. That's what Ned would want.
4: Thanks, Britt.
0: Well, Doc, hey, it's about time we're getting back to town, isn't it? After that, I guess Cal and Oliver started hitting it off real well. Anyway, the last time I was through Petersville, folks were all talking about how much Oliver Quincy had done for the Plummer Ranch. Practically doubled the size of the herd, and now he was building a house down on the south pasture for Cal to live in when he got married. As for Sheriff Jay's story about Oliver not owning any property around Elk Point, well, the people just wouldn't believe that, that's all. The sheriff just hadn't done enough checking, that's all. Man like Oliver Quincy, why, he just had to be rich. He was written all over him.

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It is based on a character created by Frank Burtz and is written by him. Mr. Stewart may soon be seen in the Universal International picture, The Glenn Miller Story. Others in the cast were Virginia Gregg and Gene Tatum, Robert Griffin, Parley Bear, and Bert Holland. Special music for this program was by Basil Adlam, and the entire production is under the direction of Jack Johnstone. All characters and incidents were fictitious, and any resemblance to actual characters or incidents is purely coincidental. This is Hal Gibney.

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1: In a moment, you'll hear James Stewart as The Six Shooter, just one of the many fine programs brought to you Sundays on NBC. Later this evening, listen to the NBC Star Playhouse with one of your favorite stars. Hear Stroke of Fate and the story of what might have happened if fate had reversed historical facts. And be sure to keep tuned for the dramatic story of Last Man Out. It's a wonderful lineup of great programs, all of them heard only on NBC. James Stewart as The Six Shooter. The man in the saddle is angular and long-legged. His skin is sun-dyed brown. The gun in his holster is gray steel and rainbow mother of pearl, its handle unmarked. People call them both The Six Shooter. The NBC Radio Network presents James Stewart as The Six Shooter, a transcribed series of radio dramas based on the life of Britt Ponsett, the Texas plainsman, who wandered through the Western territories, leaving behind a trail of still-remembered legends.

0: 50-yard canyon, that's what folks called it. Probably there was another name, more official, written down on a map in the territorial capital, but the people around Smoke Falls, they just called it 50-yard canyon. You see, it was only 50 yards wide, someplace even narrower, but it was close to 35 miles long, and riding through it was sort of like riding between two giant slabs of granite, all polished and smooth the way a gravestone's fixed up. Except that these slabs were close to half a mile high. Well, anyway, that's what we were coming into, Scar and me, following the trail east to Smoke Falls. We were just getting on toward daybreak, and the sky was kind of an oatmeal gray, heavy, and wet, and waiting for the sun to come up to stir some life into it. We rounded a sharp bend, and Scar flared his nostrils and slowed down to a walk. And, "What's the matter, boy? Come on. Come on, come on, come on." Canyon got a little wider up ahead, and the sides angled up somewhat gentler than usual. I saw some clumps of trees and some mesquite, but it was still too dark to see anything real plain. I got off Scar as fast as I could dive out of the saddle. What the Sam Hill is...
1: Now, who in the thunder are you shooting at?
2: I ain't particular, mister.
1: Well, I am.
0: I couldn't make him out. He was just a shadow partway up the canyon wall, maybe 30, 40 feet. His gunfire gave me a pretty good notion where to aim. For a couple of minutes, everything was real quiet. Oh, I didn't stand to reason that I'd hit him with that shot. I hadn't. I inched my way across the floor of the canyon. Started up the side. Bullet nicked a rock right about a foot left of my face. He knew where I was, all right. But then I had a pretty good notion of his whereabouts, too. Well, a man's entitled to a lucky hit every once in a while, if he wasn't faking that yell. It seemed like there was only one way to find out.
1: All right, drop it. Come on, drop it.
3: Okay.
0: Pistol slid out of his hand. His shirt sleeve was stained pink at the elbow. Twisted around, gave me a squint. Just then the sun swung up over the top of the canyon, spilled over the sides. Art! Hey! Art Hamper!
3: Who'd you think you were? Holy mackerel, Brit! Well, I'll be doggone. You're just about the last person in the world I've expected to bump into out here.
0: Yeah, well, you sure were expecting to bump into something.
3: Yeah.
0: What's the trouble, Art? Who are you gunning for?
3: Somebody's gunning for me.
0: Huh?
3: Clyde's dead, Britt.
0: Clyde? What?
3: He was shot yesterday morning. Shot in the back.
0: Well, you know who did it?
3: I know who the sheriff says did it. Me.
0: What, he thinks you killed your own brother?
3: Stepbrother. Clyde and me weren't real kin. We was as close as if we did have the same blood.
0: Yeah. Well, speaking of blood, Art, that elbow of yours...
3: A bullet only grazed me. I'll tie my bandana around it.
0: No, you better let me give you a hand. Here, I'll tell you. Where'd the sheriff get the idea you had something to do with Clyde's being shot?
3: Well, it's kind of a roundabout story. You see, Pa died a couple of months ago.
0: Oh, I didn't know that. I'm sorry to hear that.
3: I sure.
0: There. Yeah, well, that ought to take care of your arm for the time being.
3: Thanks. Well, in his will, Pa left things equal, half to me and half to Clyde.
0: Uh-huh.
3: Folks got the idea that him being my father and not Clyde's, well, they thought I was kind of put out by Clyde's getting the same as me.
0: But you weren't.
3: Oh, of course not, Britt. I didn't have no complaint. Clyde was as close to Pa as I ever was. He was entitled to just as much.
0: Well, how did Clyde happen to get shot, Art?
3: That's what I don't know. I just don't. I'd give anything in the world if I did.
0: Well, you said yesterday... That...
3: Well, in the morning, about 7 o'clock, I was in the barn hitching up the buckboard. I heard somebody at the pump outside. I figured it was Clyde drawing a bucket of water, and then I heard the gun go off. I started for the door, but before I could get there, Clyde stumbled into the barn. He was holding onto his belly, and he fell forward into my arms. That's where he died, Brid, in my arms.
0: He didn't say anything?
3: Oh, he tried to talk, but the words just wouldn't come out. He tried to tell me who shot him, but just couldn't. I'll find out, though, Red. Someday I'll find out and I'll get even.
0: Art, I'll take it easy, Art.
3: Instead of blaming me, why ain't Sheriff Vale looking for the guilty man? Why ain't he going after the real killer?
0: Well, you're sure the sheriff does blame you?
3: Well, he arrested me yesterday afternoon.
0: Oh, I see.
3: Tried to take me into town, but I gave him the slip. Rode up into the canyon here.
0: Oh, well, now, you shouldn't have done that, Art. If you're innocent, you'll get a chance to prove it. Running away, that just makes you look guilty.
3: How could I prove anything dangling from the branch of a tree?
0: What are you talking about?
3: He was going to lynch me. George Crump and Sam Bitley and the other fellas were the sheriff, and he wasn't going to do nothing to stop him. He said hanging was better than I deserved. You don't know Sheriff Elbridge.
0: No, he must be new to Smoke Fall.
3: No, he don't believe in wasting time with trials and juries. I wouldn't be the first man Vale's let the boys take care of.
0: I see.
3: That's why I had to get away. Oh, I knew I couldn't run too far before they'd catch up with me out here in this canyon.
0: Well, you are kind of boxed in.
3: Yeah, but I figured a day or so and the fellas had cooled down, listen to reason. Maybe they'd even pick up the real killer's trail by then.
0: Uh-huh.
3: I thought you was one of Vale's posse when I heard your horse. That's the reason I fired. I wasn't aiming to kill anybody, understand, Britt? I was just hoping to scare you off.
0: Uh-huh. Well, even so, it sort of seems like to me you stand a good chance of making things worse for yourself the way you've been acting. I'm not saying that a man has to sit tight and let himself get lynched, but it just...
3: What do you think I ought to do, Britt?
0: I'm riding into Smoke Falls. We could ride along together. If you give yourself up, that ought to be something in your favor.
3: Well, yeah, I guess you're right. My horse is starting to go lame. I couldn't go much further anyhow, but tell you the truth, Britt, I'm scared.
0: You're scared?
3: Well, they had a rope. George Crump was carrying it when the sheriff arrested me. And the way the fellas looked, their eyes half closed and their faces red, sort of like they had a fever. I ain't never been a coward, Britt, but I was scared.
0: Well, like you said, they'd probably cool off by now.
3: Well, if there was some way I could just be sure. Britt, maybe if you was to talk to him first.
0: Talk to him?
3: Well, before I give myself up, they must be following me. You're bound to run into them on your way into town.
0: Well, I suppose so, but...
3: Well, they'd listen to you. They respect you, and they'd have to listen. Even Sheriff Vale must have heard about the six-shooter. You could tell him that I never had nothing against Clyde. You knew he was always friendly, even when we was kids.
0: Sure.
3: If you'd make the sheriff understand and the boys with him, well, then I'd feel better about going back into town. Britt, you ride on ahead. They can't be more than an hour or so away. Tell him I'll give myself up. Tell him to wait for me at Squirrel Rock. You know where that is, don't you?
0: Yeah, I guess so.
3: Well, tell him... I'll meet him there at noon.
0: I don't know, Art.
3: You don't think I'd run out on you, Britt? You don't think I'd do a thing like that?
0: No, but I...
3: Well, all right, then. Squirrel Rock at noon. That'll give my pony time to rest up. After I'm all straightened out with the sheriff, we'll find out who killed Clyde. You'll help me find out, won't you?
0: I'll help if I can, Art.
3: Thanks, Britt.
0: Just one thing, though.
3: Yeah.
0: Now, suppose I don't meet up with the posse.
3: Well, you couldn't very well miss them here in the canyon.
0: No, maybe they've turned around. Maybe they've gone back.
3: Well, in any case, I'll be at Squirrel Rock at noon. If the posse ain't there, you wait for me just the same. I'll go into Smoke Falls with you.
0: All right, Art. I guess you know what you're doing. All right. I'll be seeing you. It was about 10 o'clock in the morning when I passed Squirrel Rock. Not much later when I met up with the posse. Wasn't much of a posse, though, just three men. Pulling the lead, gave his pinto the spur and trot up ahead of the other two. He's a good-sized man, big bone, solid, with a tangle of red hair and splotches of freckles across his face. And the way he wore his revolvers and rested his hand against the butt of one of them, you could tell who he was, too. Even if you didn't happen to notice the star on his breast.
4: Howdy.
0: Morning.
4: I'm Sheriff Vale from Smoke Falls.
0: Yeah, I've been expecting to run into you, Sheriff.
4: Oh?
0: My name's Ponsett.
4: Britt Ponsett?
5: It sure is. Well, how are you, Britt? What are you doing around here?
1: Oh, I'm just passing through, George.
5: Hey, Sheriff, ain't you never met up with the six-shooter?
4: No, can't say as I have. Heard about him, though.
5: And this here is Sam Bitley, Britt.
1: Oh, yeah.
4: Howdy. You said something about expecting a sponsor.
1: Yeah. Art Hemper thought you'd be heading up this canyon.
4: Hemper?
5: What were you... You mean you ran into Art, Britt?
1: Early this morning.
5: Oh, doggone it. That's who we're looking for.
1: Yeah, he told me.
4: Well, did he tell you why?
1: Sure. Yeah, his brother was killed yesterday. You want him for murder.
5: And you knew all that? You just let him go scot-free?
1: Well, what'd you expect me to do?
4: You could have brought him in, saved us the trouble.
5: Yes.
1: I'm not a part of your posse, Sheriff. Besides, Art willing to give himself up.
4: Give himself
5: what?
4: Up?
1: He says he didn't have anything to do with Clyde's death. The only reason he ran off is because you were talking about lynching him.
5: But, say, Britt, how you gone loco?
4: You didn't actually believe him, Ponson.
1: Well, I've known Art for a good many years, Sheriff.
4: Well, looks like we know him a little better than you do.
5: Yeah, I saw it, Britt. The whole thing with my own eyes. I saw the murder.
1: Now, hold on, George. Now, you didn't see
5: it. I tell you, I saw it. I was riding past the Hemper Ranch, and Clyde and Art were out behind the barn. They didn't notice me. They were too busy arguing and shouting. Then Clyde turned and started to walk towards the house. Well, Art pulled out his gun and shot him. In the back. Clyde didn't even have a chance to draw.
1: Well, what is that the truth, George?
5: As true as anything in this world. Well, I swung around, and I headed into town to get the sheriff. And that's when Art spotted me. He got off a couple of shots, but I was out of range.
1: The story he told me is entirely different.
4: Well, that shouldn't surprise you too much, Ponson.
5: No,
1: I guess not. What happened when you arrested him, Sheriff?
4: Well, we didn't arrest him.
5: No, we didn't.
4: Why do you think we're out here looking for him?
1: I see.
5: Well, he took off before I could bring the sheriff back. We picked up his trail and followed him into the canyon here.
4: And as for anybody trying to lynch him, well, there'll be no lynch law in Smoke Falls while I'm sheriff.
5: Well, that's good, Sheriff.
4: Yes, sir. And besides, ain't no need in his case. Any juror in the territory will convict him on the evidence.
5: Why, of course.
1: Yeah. Yeah, well, it sure sounds that way, doesn't it? Well, I just don't know what to say, Sheriff.
5: Well, you aren't to blame for believing Art. You were a friend of his before he changed. You went around to see how mean he's got the last few months. Always picking on Clyde and making life miserable for him. As if it was Clyde's fault the old man left him everything.
1: Everything?
4: Sure. Ranch, cattle, the whole shebang.
5: The whole shebang.
4: Yes, sir. I guess Jake Hemper knew Art wasn't any good underneath. Guess that's why he picked Clyde to inherit, even though he wasn't a blood relative.
5: Well, you gotta admit, there's one thing Art's good at.
4: Huh?
5: Lying. The way he fooled Britt Ponson, he must be a pretty convincing liar. Well, you'll have to give him that much. Won't you, Britt?
1: Yeah. Yeah, I'll give him that much.
6: We'll continue with James Stewart as the six-shooter in a moment, because I'd like to answer a question that so many of you have written in to ask. It's about our theme music on the show, and believe me, we like it too. It's called Highland Lament, but I'm sorry to say there's no way for you to obtain it to play in your own home. You see, all of our music has been recorded for broadcast only, and it simply isn't available in any form at your music store. But thanks for writing anyway. Your good letters are tremendously appreciated by all of us. Incidentally, while Jimmy Stewart is kept pretty busy with the six-shooter and his motion picture work, one of his happiest activities is keeping up with his twin daughters, Judy and Kelly, at home. There's a nice picture story of the Stewarts and their twins in the current issue of McCall's Magazine. Act Two of The Six Shooter, starring James Stewart as Britt Ponsett.
1: Well, there wasn't anything else I could do but just tell Sheriff Vail the whole cock and bull story just the way Art had given it to me. I felt like crawling in a prairie dog hole. Oh, not just because Art had made a fool of me. It's more than that. We'd been pretty good friends once, all three of us, Art, Clyde, and me. Now Clyde was dead, and sooner or later Art would be brought in for killing him. If I wasn't so doggone gullible, it might have been a lot sooner.
4: Swell rock, eh? It's only 3 or 4 miles. You must come by it.
1: Yeah, that's where he said he'd give himself up.
5: Oh, is that so?
4: Well, if he told you to wait for him there, you can be darn sure it's the last place he'll be. He's probably still up at the end of the canyon, trying to find the pass you come through.
1: Yeah, I guess so.
5: Yeah, sure.
4: Well, we better ride on ahead. You want to come with us, Ponset?
1: No, I think I'll head back for town.
4: Well, suit yourself. I left a couple of the boys along the way in case Hemper gives us a slip and starts backtracking. You might tell him to keep the eyes open, that we haven't caught him yet.
1: Yeah. All right, Sheriff.
4: Okay, George. Sam, come on, let's go.
5: Come on, boy.
1: Well, that's what I intended to do. Just head straight for Smoke Falls, but somehow I found myself turning around. I took it real easy, and then when I came to Squirrel Rock, I couldn't help pulling up. Whoa. It was just about noon. The sun was square in the middle of the sky. There sure wasn't any sign of Art Hemper either. Not that I really thought he'd be there, not after what I'd found out from the sheriff. I'd never looked at that rock real close before. It was a lot bigger than most of the other boulders along the way, but that was about the only difference. I couldn't figure why folks got the name. It sure didn't look much like a squirrel to me. It's big, though. Wasn't any doubt about that. If it had been a couple of feet wider, it had blocked the whole canyon. I remember thinking to myself, a man could hide almost anywhere around there real easy. The only trouble was I didn't think of it soon enough.
7: Right on time, Britt.
1: Yeah. Yeah, so are you, Art.
7: You don't mind getting off your horse, do you?
1: Well, as a matter of fact, I'd just as soon not.
7: Well, you better do it anyway. Keep those arms stretched way up high.
1: All right.
7: Now you can unbuckle your gun belt, but use only one hand, your left one.
1: Yeah, okay.
7: Thanks.
1: I guess you know I ran into Sheriff Vail.
7: Sure, I told you you would. Him and his boys come riding through here just a few minutes ago.
1: Didn't even stop, huh?
7: I must have figured I was up at the end of the canyon hunting the pass you come through.
1: Yeah. Art, George Crump says he saw you shoot Clyde.
7: Did, huh? Well, I didn't pick a very good time for it, did I?
1: You're not going to deny it again, huh?
7: You wouldn't believe me if I did. I already pressed my luck with you once today, Britt. I won't try it twice.
1: Why'd you kill him, Art? It wasn't Clyde's fault your father left him the property.
7: The ranch wasn't the real reason. I guess folks never will believe me, but... That wasn't the cause.
1: Well, what was the cause, then?
7: I can't even put it in words. I reckon I hated Clyde. I reckon I always hated him, but I didn't know how much until they read the will, until I found out how Pa really felt towards me. You see, I never had no mother. She died when I was born.
1: Uh-huh.
7: It wasn't very long after that Pa married again, and I had me a ready-made family. Oh, she wasn't like one of them stepmothers you read about in stories. She always tried to be fair and honest. Maybe that was it. Maybe she tried to be too fair.
1: Yeah, too fair?
7: Well, whenever I did something bad, never said a word to me. She waited till Pa come home and told him about it. I was his son, she said, and she didn't have no right to punish me. It was up to Pa to take down the razor strop and give me a whaling. Not that she was easy on Clyde. She wasn't. She saw to it that he towed the line. But he belonged to her. He was her responsibility. He got plenty of whippings, too, but it was her that gave it to him. I guess it don't sound very sensible, Britt, but there was times when I used to wish she'd care enough about me to, well, just slap me or give my ears a good boxing. But she never did. I was Pa's son.
1: Why, you couldn't blame Clyde for the way his mother acted toward you.
7: Oh, I didn't blame him. I didn't blame him. Not at first. I told myself we were even Stephen. He had a Ma and I had a Pa. That was fair enough. And whatever happened, I was Art Hemper. Britt, he wasn't even entitled to the same name, not by any rights. Once I asked Pa about that, I asked him why Clyde was calling himself Hemper. Real good tannin. That's the answer I got.
1: Mm-hmm.
7: That's the way it was. All the time I was growing up, all the time until she died. I was kind of happy when it happened. I thought maybe now it'd be me and Pa again. I thought her being out of the way would sort of push Clyde to one side. Things didn't work out like I figured. Clyde and Pa, they mourned together. They seemed to be closer than before. So I told myself all I had to do was wait. I was Pa's son. Everybody knows when a man dies, it's your son that inherits. All I had to do was to wait. And then it did die. And I found out I'd been living my whole life on lies. I'd convinced myself that when the chips were down, Clyde wouldn't matter anymore. Pa'd realize I was his son, his only son. And then the day they read his will, I knew that I hadn't had a ma and I hadn't had a pa either. Clyde had had them both all the time. So I had to kill him. Maybe if he was dead, things would be different.
8: Art.
7: Stay where you are, Ponce.
8: Now listen, Art. Now listen to me. I think I understand what you're trying to tell me. Some of it, anyhow. And maybe you weren't exactly responsible for what you did to Clyde, but you've got to give yourself up.
7: Give myself up? For the first time in my life, I've got a reason for living. There's nobody standing in my way, not anymore.
8: There's a posse standing in your way.
7: They're past us now. They've gone up the canyon. I can ride out the Smoke Falls Gap without them even knowing it.
8: Sheriff Vail's no fool, Art. He figured you might slip by him. That's why he left some men behind.
7: Well, they won't stop us, Britt.
8: Us?
7: Sure. You're taking me in town. I'm your prisoner. Of course, this gun of yours won't be loaded, but nobody's gonna know that. And nobody's gonna know I'm holding my own gun just inside my shirt. That nick you give me on the elbow, it's gonna come in real handy. All right, Britt. Here's a six shooter. Not that it'll be much use to you now.
8: Art brought his pony up from behind the rock, and we started down the trail. In a way, I felt kind of sorry for him. But that didn't justify what he'd done. It didn't justify him getting loose and killing somebody else, maybe. We were getting close to the mouth of the canyon now, and the trail kind of straightened out. I figured we ought to meet up with one of the sheriff's boys somewhere along about here. Be their last chance of stopping Art before we hit the flat country. Guess Art was figuring the same thing.
7: Hold your gun on me, Britt, like you were serious.
8: All right, all right.
7: Don't try anything fancy.
8: We rode out for about 5 minutes more, and then I spotted him. A fellow leaning against the side of the canyon with a carbine across his arm. He must have been dozing, but when he heard us, he came awake fast, and the carbine had swung around ready for business.
9: All right, hold up there. So you got him, huh?
8: Yeah. Yeah, I got him.
9: Who are you, mister? I didn't see you with the posse.
8: My name's Ponsett, Britt Ponson.
9: Oh, sure, the six-shooter. Did he give you any trouble, Mr. Ponsett?
8: No, not so far.
9: Well, where's the sheriff?
8: He's back a ways. He'll be coming along.
9: Well, maybe you ought to wait up here. We can all ride into town together.
7: Now, the sheriff said Ponsett was to go on ahead.
9: Oh? That's so, Mr. Ponsett?
8: Yeah, that's what he said.
9: Well, I guess you can take care of him. You ain't gonna need no help. Not with that gun of yours. I hear it's about the fastest shooting six gun ever been turned out.
8: Maybe you'd like to take a look at it.
7: Wait a minute.
8: Here, catch.
9: Are you crazy, Mr. Ponce, throwing your gun around like that? Why, if I wasn't covering Art there...
8: But you are covering him.
9: Huh?
7: Britt, I told you...
9: Look out,
8: I was already diving for the ground. Art fired through his shirt. And the bullet slid across the back of Scar's neck. Art didn't get a second chance. The carbine slugs tore into his chest.

0: that lying don't pay. Pa used to whip me whenever I lied. I should have known better, Pretty. I should have known that.
1: Well, if that don't take the cake.
0: What?
1: Not more than a minute ago, he tried to shoot you down. But now all he said was he was sorry he lied to you. What happens to a man like that, Mr. Ponce?
0: I don't know. I just don't know.

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It is based on a character created by Frank Burt, and it's written by him. Mr. Stewart may soon be seen in the Universal International picture, The Glenn Miller Story. Others in the cast were Shepard Menken, Bill Johnstone, Frank Gerstle, and Howard McNear. Special music for this program was by Basil Adlam, and the entire production is under the direction of Jack Johnstone. All characters and incidents were fictitious, and any resemblance to actual characters or incidents is purely coincidental. This is Hal Gibney speaking. This is the NBC Radio Network.

In a moment, you will hear James Stewart as the Six Shooter, just one of the many fine programs brought to you Sundays on NBC. Later this evening, listen to the NBC Star Playhouse with one of your favorite stars. Hear Meet the Press, America's number one newsmaking program, and be sure to keep tuned for the dramatic story of communism in America on Last Man Out. It's a wonderful lineup of great programs, all of them heard only on NBC. James Stewart as the Six Shooter. The man in the saddle is angular and long-legged. His skin is sun-dyed brown. The gun in his holster is gray steel and rainbow mother of pearl. Its handle, unmarked. People call them both the Six Shooter. The NBC Radio Network presents James Stewart as the Six Shooter, a transcribed series of radio dramas based on the life of Britt Ponsett, the Texas plainsman who wandered through the Western territories, leaving behind a trail of still remembered legends.

must have been about 4 o'clock in the afternoon when I rode out of the Saucer Mountains and hit the flat, and Scar stretched his legs and went into a high lope. He seemed real anxious to get across the 8 miles of prairie between the hills and Clay City. Oh, you easy, boy. Easy now. Hey, what's your rush? I don't know. Maybe he was hungry, or maybe he was thirsty, or maybe... Oh, no. No, it couldn't be that. Why, it was over 6 months since our last visit at Clay City. Scar couldn't still be remembering the filly from the livery stable. Not after all that time, no. Besides, horses don't have memories, at least not as good as... Now, you just slow down, boy. Now, quit. Well, wasn't anything I could do except just keep a tight rein on him, I guess. Something sure was spurring Scar along. Whatever it was important. At least it was to him. Well, we'd covered about half the distance to town when I noticed a couple of dark specks, maybe a mile or so ahead of us. And the way they were shaped and the way they were barely moving, well, they just about had to be pack burros. But it wasn't until we almost caught up that I spotted Hiram. And he was beating one of those burros with a cottonwood switch and giving us such a cuss that he didn't even hear us riding up toward him. He

0: police car.
1: Right, you easy now. Canary. You start traveling, I'll set fire to you. And I don't... I'm not fooling. I'm warning you. I'll give you such a burning that you won't be able to...
0: Hello,
1: Hiram. Where'd you come... Oh, Britt, for a second there, you kind of startled me. What? I didn't know you was on my tail.
0: The burr's been acting up, Hiram?
1: Oh, they're just being themselves, Britt.
0: No.
1: That's the trouble, they're just being themselves.
0: Yeah, I sure know what you mean.
1: Where are you heading, Clay City?
0: That's right.
1: I heard you was riding herd for the Circle G. Last time I was in getting some supplies, they told me. Are you going to town on business?
0: No. The ranch gave me a day off, tomorrow being 4th of July.
1: 4th of July? Well, I'll be cussed. 4th of July. I've been out in the hills so long, I lost all track of time. I didn't even know what month it was. Not for certain. So you're going to do a little celebrating, eh?
0: Well, I just thought...
1: Yeah, come to think of it, I got me something to celebrate, too. And it's more than just Independence Day, Britt. It's a downside, Mara.
0: Is that so?
1: Yes. If these critters don't stop balking, it'll be Christmas before we ever get to Clay City. All right, Pierre, come on, start moving. Come on. Yeah, that's it. Now, you too, Yvette. Both of you, come on.
0: Hey, what was that you called him, Hiram?
1: What's that?
0: Well, it sounded like Pierre.
1: Oh, sure. Hey, that's your name, Pierre and Yvette.
0: Oh, no.
1: Well, what's the matter? They're perfectly respectable names. I seen a show once in Denver called The Paris Review. That was the title of it, from Paris, France. And there was a couple of dancers. Well, sir, if they didn't put on a jig. I'm telling you, Britt, it sure was something. The fella, he just picked up this girl and he threw her every which way. I thought she was going to land right in my lap.
0: Oh, you did.
1: Yes, that's the truth, every word. And this here girl dancing with him, she kept coming back for more, like she enjoyed being used for a lasso. Yes, Pierre and Yvette. That's what they was called. It was on a sign out in front of the Tabor Grand Opera House. Those names always kind of stuck with me. So when I bought these burrs, well... You know bears, they ain't very particular about what you call them.
0: No.
1: Now, you just keep moving, Pierre. Come on, keep moving. That's it.
0: That's quite a load you're carrying there, Hiram.
1: It sure is.
0: Well, I guess I'll ride on, maybe see you in town, huh?
1: Hold up a minute, Britt. Ain't you going to ask me what's in them bags?
0: Well, no, I just figured it wasn't any of my business.
1: Well, I'm going to tell you anyhow.
0: Uh-huh.
1: If I don't tell somebody, I'll bust. Besides, I know I can trust you.
0: Hmm?
1: Yeah, rope here. Whatever. Britt, I've struck it. I've made a strike the like of which I never even dreamed of.
0: Oh? Easy, Scar.
1: Yes, now, you see this here sack right here?
0: Yeah.
1: This one right here? If it don't assay out to over $1,000...
0: $1,000?
1: That ain't the half of it. There's plenty more where this come from.
0: Well, that sure sounds good,
1: huh? It is good. Well, I just bet the vein I find delivers more gold in a year than they ever took out of California.
0: Is that so? Well, you sure are entitled to a strike, Hiram. You've been prospecting for quite a spell.
1: Yeah,
0: right?
1: Sure have. 45 years, Britt. Yeah. 45 years. Come winter. But I ain't got no regrets. Not now, I ain't. I told him in Clay City. I told him all there was gold in the Saucer Mountains. Oh, I could smell it. Just the way my burrs sniff water. But they wouldn't listen, no. They said old Hiram was touched, that I'd never find nothing but yellow-colored rocks. Yeah. I'll start singing a different song now.
0: Oh, you're sure it's gold you found?
1: Oh, you think I don't know it when I see it? You mark my words. Old Hiram has turned up the real thing. Of course, you mustn't let the news out.
0: Oh.
1: Not until after I get my assay report and file my claim.
0: Oh, sure.
1: But... I just wish there was some other assay office around here.
0: What's that?
1: Well, that Enoch Wilson. He wouldn't know a gold nugget from a tea kettle. And what's more, I don't trust him. I don't trust him a bit.
0: Well, no harm.
1: Some of the samples I brought him in before looked mighty good to me, but not to Enoch. I don't think he even tested him. Now, just let him try to say that this batch is worth it. Yeah, just let him try to say that.
0: What's the matter with Scar? He sure is restless.
1: Well, then you go on ahead, Britt. Just go on ahead. You may do.
0: Well, I guess I might as well. Easy, boy. Easy. I hope everything works out the way you expect, Hiram.
1: Don't you worry yourself about that.
0: Yeah. Well, nice run into you.
1: Mutual, Britt. Mutual. All righty, Britt. Come on. You can't eat that cactus. Get your nose out of there.

0: The sun was just going down when we got to Clay City. I figured on stopping at the hotel first, making sure of a bed, but Scar had other ideas. He headed right straight for the livery stable. There just wasn't any doubt about it. He'd remembered that filly. Yes, sir. And mind you, I'm not saying that a horse can really get a disappointed expression on his face, but I'll tell you this much. Scar gave a pretty good imitation of it when he saw a big roan stallion occupying what had been that filly's stall. Well, I left him there anyway, and I got myself supper in a room. And about 9 o'clock, I started feeling sleepy. You know. I just pulled off my boots. Doggone, that man sure does get tired and he stays up late. Holy smoke, what's that? Well, those shots right outside my window. I grabbed my gun and I... And then I saw I wouldn't be needing the gun. A couple of kids shooting off Chinese firecrackers. Well, it didn't look like I was going to get much sleep that night. And the way things worked out, I sure didn't. Well, yeah? Who is it?
1: Hiram, Britt. I got to talk to you. It's important.
0: Well, come on in.
2: Oh, thanks, Britt. Thank you.
0: What's the matter? You look like you're getting ready for a real hard winter.
2: Enoch Wilson. That's what's the matter. Remember, Britt, I told you I didn't trust him? Do you remember that when I said that? Yes, well, I got me some proof. What's in college?
0: No, it's just some firecrackers, Hiram. And Enoch, he says you haven't found gold.
2: No. He ain't said nothing one way or the other. But by the time I got the burrs into town tonight, it was almost 7 o'clock. Enoch was just closing up the assay office.
0: Uh-huh.
2: Well, I give him them sacks of gold, you see, and I said I wanted a report as soon as possible. And you know what he told me?
0: I can't say as I do, no.
2: Friday. He says I couldn't have no word because... He says I couldn't have no word before late Friday. Why, Britt, that's 2 days off.
0: Well, tomorrow being a holiday.
2: Well, that's the excuse he tried to hand me to. Oh, that lying skunk.
0: Oh, no. You know, the 4th of July is a pretty important occasion.
2: Well, that don't give him the right to tell me a whole pack of lies, does it?
0: No.
2: Well, of course it doesn't. Anyhow, I had to leave my gold with him. I didn't have no choice. So I got me a bowl of Irish beef stew over at the O'Brien's Cafe, and then I went back to see about the burros. And that's when I noticed the light in Enoch's office.
0: Oh?
2: Yeah, so naturally, I was kind of suspicious, so I snuck up and I peeked through the window. You know what I saw, Brett?
0: I haven't the faintest idea.
2: He was sitting at the desk, Enoch himself, getting ready to do some assaying. And if those weren't my 3 sacks of gold in front of him, I'll trade you a whole hog for a slice of bacon. That's what I'll do.
0: Well, supposing Enoch was testing your ore, that doesn't prove anything.
2: Don't you see, Brett? He's fixing to take my ore for himself. And once he makes up his mind how valuable it is, he'll do a little substituting. And I'll wind up with 3 bags of rocks when I come in to see him on Friday.
0: Oh, now.
2: Probably aims to find out where I got it to. Oh, yes. File the claim himself.
0: No, now that doesn't sound very
2: then
0: likely.
2: Then why did he say it'd be Friday before he'd know anything? Why did he tell me that if he was planning to work tonight?
0: Well, if you're so upset about it, you should have just come right straight out and asked him.
2: I'm going to ask you, Britt. That's just what I'm going to do. I'm going to ask him, but I want you there when I confront him.
0: Me?
2: Enoch's already lied to me once today, but if you're with me, if he sees you're my friend, maybe he'll think twice before he tries anything funny. Huh? Maybe I'll get a decent assay for a change.
0: Well, I'm afraid I don't understand where I come in this
2: Enoch knows you, don't he? Knows that you're the 6-shooter?
0: Well, we've met up a couple of times.
2: Yes, well, come on then, but let's get over there while we can catch him red-handed.
0: Wait a minute. Now, hold on.
2: Brett! You know how much this strike means to me. You ain't gonna let anybody swindle me out of it.
0: No.
2: Well, then hurry up. We ain't got all night.
0: All right. Just give me a chance to tuck in my shirt tail.

0: You see the light, Britt? He's still here.
1: Now, you just remember one thing, Hiram. This wasn't my idea.
0: Sure, I remember that.
2: Who is it? What do you want?
0: Hiram Garver. That's who it is. And Britt Ponce is with me, too. So you better get this door open.
1: Now, Hiram, you just remember.
2: Howdy, Britt. What's the trouble?
1: Well, I,
0: There they are, Britt. You see right there? See? Them are my sacks.
2: Of course they're your sacks,
0: you see,
2: Hiram.
0: You see, he ain't denied it, either.
2: Hiram, are you going loco or something?
0: I'll do the asking, Enoch. You'll do the answering from now on. And you better not lie in front of Britt Ponce, either.
2: Huh?
0: I thought you said you wasn't going to be able to assay this whore before Friday.
2: What if I did?
0: It appears like you changed your mind, don't it? Well, Britt wants to know the reason.
2: Well, it was just that you were kind of anxious, that's all. And your stuff did look a little more promising than usual.
0: What'd I tell you, Britt? Yeah, what'd I tell you? Yeah, he knew it was good.
2: I said it looked promising, Hiram.
0: Promising enough so you try to cheat me out of it, eh? Well, you're not getting away with it, Enoch. The six-shooter here will see to that.
1: Now, just hold on.
2: Hiram Grover, I ought to throw you right out of my office. If I was trying to cheat you, would I have sent word for you to stop in tomorrow morning before the parade and get your assay report?
0: You sent word?
2: You just asked Mike O'Brien. I was over at his cafe looking for you. You'd already left, though. I told him if he saw you, to give him the message.
0: You told Mike?
1: Well, Hiram?
0: Well, doggone it, but how was I to know?
1: You think he might have stumbled into something, Enoch? Real strike?
2: Well, I ain't positive yet, Britt, but some of the samples are mighty encouraging. A couple more tests.
3: Evening, gentlemen.
2: Who are you?
4: Well, turn around. Just grab for some air. All three of them.
0: Well, no, you
3: come
0: just
3: on,
0: wait
3: come
0: a minute.
3: On. Do a little stretching before we... That's better.
4: It was real considerate of you to stay open tonight, mister. Saved us the trouble of breaking in.
3: All right, Thad. Let's start loading up.
5: We'll return to James Stewart as the six-shooter in just a moment. Our religious institutions are strongholds of the American way of life. Our country was founded by men who had faith in God and who were willing to endure hardship and sacrifice for the sake of that faith. Today, the religious institutions in your community need your interest and support, so take an active part in religious affairs. Your pastor, rabbi, or priest will give you invaluable family counsel and aid if you are a newcomer to the community. To face the problems of the future, America must be morally strong. And that moral strength comes through worship and faith. Go to church this week and take someone with you. Now, Act Two of The Six Shooter, starring James Stewart as Britt Ponsett.
6: There were two of them, young fellas. Both wearing
7: Levi's and leather jackets, both carrying 45s. They're about the same build, same color, and look enough alike to be brothers. They hadn't bothered covering their faces. That meant that they weren't worrying about being recognized. Probably didn't come from Clay City. The tall one gave most of the orders.
3: Who's running this office? Will somebody speak up?
2: I do the assaying.
3: That's more like it. And you'd be the fellow who'd know how to open this safe.
2: Well, there ain't really nothing worth...
3: Cut out the stalling, mister. Get over here. Move.
2: Okay.
7: Enoch saw he didn't have much choice. So he bent down in front of the cast iron safe. He started fiddling with the dial. The other outlaw, the short one, he was standing beside the desk. He reached out his free hand. He picked up one of Hiram's ore sacks.
4: I hear something, Len. Feels pretty heavy, too.
0: Can you let that alone, mister?
4: All right, take it easy.
0: That there ore belongs to me. You ain't got no right to it.
4: Guess you don't hear so good. I told you to take it easy.
0: You think you can bully me just because you're holding a 45?
1: No, Hiram.
0: Yeah, you've got another thing coming, young fella.
2: I spent most of my life hunting that gold, and he ain't gonna walk in here and swipe it. You just let it be, or
7: the next thing I knew, Hiram gave a leap forward. I tried to stop him, but it was too late. For a second, he just kept on moving, a step or two. Then his legs buckled, and he grabbed the edge of the desk, but his fingers couldn't hold the grip. Both the outlaws were staring at Hiram. They weren't watching me. Get down, Enoch. My bullet hit the short one in the arm. The gun flew halfway across the office. And the other one spun around and knocked over the kerosene lamp. I got off a second shot. It was so dark, I wasn't sure I'd hit anything or not. For a couple of minutes, there wasn't a sound. Nothing but heavy breathing. I stretched out my hand and I felt a chair. I waited a second, and then I gave it a good hard push. He sure had good ears. The bullet splintered into the chair before it even toppled over. But the flash of his gun showed me where he was, crouched right behind the safe, out of range. I edged over to the right. If I could just get past the window without him seeing me. I made a dot and fired.
2: Hey!
7: Enoch lit up another lamp. The boy that was shot in the arm, he hadn't passed out. He was just lying there, staring at me. Looking even younger than he had when he first came into the office. The other fella, he'd taken a bullet in the shoulder and he was bleeding pretty bad. But Hiram, he was worse off than either of them. He was flat on his back, gasping for breath. There was a big red splotch on his chest, and his mouth was covered with sort of a pink foam-like. It's a good thing Doc Nibble's house was in the next block.

0: Well, Doc?
1: Oh. It's too early to tell anything yet, Bert. I got the bullet out, and it's still hemorrhaging.
0: I see.
1: Them other two, they'll be as good as ever in a week or so. Good enough for a hanging if Hiram don't pull through.
0: Oh, no, he's just got to pull through, Doc.
1: He's an old man, Britt. I've seen fellas a lot younger.
0: Yeah.
1: Well, you better get yourself some rest. It's almost 4 a.m.
0: Well, I thought maybe
1: there's nothing you can do here. Ain't a chance of him coming to before morning.
0: I was standing right beside him when it happened. I could have drawn, maybe, and then...
1: Maybe then you'd both be shut up. And I'll see you in the morning, Bridge.
0: Well, I went back to the hotel, but I just couldn't sleep. About 6:30, I gave up trying. I figured it was too soon to find out how Hiram was doing, so I went for a little walk around town. I wasn't very hungry, but as long as Mike's Cafe was open, I thought I just might as well stop in for a cup of coffee. And I was just going through the door when Enoch Wilson came up running.
2: Britt!
0: Yeah? Yeah? Good morning, Enoch.
2: I was hoping I'd run into you. Stopped by the hotel, but they said you was out.
0: Yeah, I was sort of looking the town over.
2: I just left Hiram.
0: He's not...
2: No. It sure don't look good.
0: Oh?
2: Doc Nibble says he's got a good, strong constitution for a man his age. He'd have a pretty fair chance. But Hiram just don't seem to have any fight left in him. He ain't even trying to live.
0: Well, has he come to?
2: Yeah, about an hour ago. I happened to be there. You see, I went back to the office after that gunfight last night and finished up Hiram's assay.
0: Oh?
2: Well, I thought maybe if it turned out to be something good, I wanted Hiram to know about it before he...
0: Oh, yeah. Well, that was mighty thoughtful of you, Enoch.
2: Yeah, and it is good, Britt. Real strike.
0: Well, didn't you tell Hiram?
2: Oh, sure. It didn't seem to make no difference to him. He just nodded and sort of dozed off like he didn't even care.
0: Is that so?
2: And Doc don't understand it neither. You'd think, if anything, it'd make him want to live. Knowing he'd found gold sure turned the trick.
0: Yeah, you sure would.
2: Maybe he figures I'm lying to him because he's so bad off.
0: Uh-huh. Well, I guess it could be that.
2: Yeah. So we thought, Doc and me, maybe if he was to hear it from you,
0: Oh, sure, Enoch. I'll go right over there, sure.

0: Hello, Hiram. How are you feeling?
1: Oh, pretty good, baby. I'm pretty good.
0: Oh, well, the doc says you're going to be all right real soon, too.
1: Yes.
0: Sure. Of course, you've got to help him along some, you know. He can't cure you single-handed, you know.
1: It don't matter, Brad. Just don't matter.
0: Oh, now, what are you talking about, Hiram? Well, I figured you'd be jumping up and down, fighting your way out of bed when you heard the news.
1: You mean about the gold?
0: Sure. Enoch said he told you.
1: Yes. He told me.
0: Well, you believe him, don't you, Hiram?
1: Why shouldn't I believe him? I knew it was a real thing when I first found it. I knew it was real. Still, maybe that was a sign.
0: The sign? What?
1: That my life's over.
0: Well,
1: 45 years I spent looking for that yellow stuff. Well, now I finally found it. I ain't got no reason to go on looking, no reason at all. I found it. I'm awful tired, Beretta. I'm awful tired.
0: But you're going to be a rich man, Hiram.
1: Well, I wasn't hunting gold because it's making me rich, Brett. Oh, maybe when I was younger, that was the reason. But lately, these past few years, I just wanted to prove to folks that I knew what I was talking about. So that I wasn't catched like they thought.
0: No, of course you are.
1: Those ore samples prove it, Brett. So it ain't going to be too hard to die. Ain't going to be hard at all. I've done what I set out to do, so I reckon I'm luckier than most men.
0: Well, that's one way of looking at it, I guess.
1: Yeah, it just goes to show you things work out for the best, Biz. For the best.
0: Yeah. Well, maybe Enoch did the right thing after all, so...
1: What's that?
0: Oh, nothing, Hiram, nothing. No, you better get some rest, too.
1: She started to say something about Enoch.
0: Did I?
1: Yes, finish it up, Richard. What was that you were going to say?
0: What I was going to say? Now, you're a pretty sick man, Hiram. I wouldn't want to get you all upset.
1: Upset? What are you driving at, Brett?
0: Well, you're weak and feeble and... It wasn't my idea, of course.
1: Well, you don't mean that Enoch was lying to me, that ore wasn't full of gold?
0: Now, I didn't say that.
1: I knew Enoch Wilson couldn't be trusted, so it ain't true about my strike.
0: Now,
1: so they figured I was going to die, didn't they? Then they'd all have the laugh on me. Well, I ain't going to be that obliging. I'll get well if it kills me. And I'll find gold, too, right out there in those mountains where I always said I'd find it. Oh, they think they're going to soft soap me into kicking the bucket, don't they? Oh, they do. Well, Britt, you just tell them different.
0: I'd be glad to, Hiram. I sure would be glad to.

Well, by the time Hiram got well and found out he was responsible for a genuine gold rush, there just wasn't much he could do about it. And the way the money poured in, faster than Hiram could spend it, no matter how hard he tried. He sure went in for some fly-by-night schemes, too. Like that with that organizing a prospecting expedition to go up to Alaska, someplace called the Klondike, I think it was, something like that. Everybody knew he'd never find gold up in a place like that, because they're all expecting him to come back any day now. Admit that it was just a wild goose chase, but he hasn't shown up last time I was through Clay City. Folks are beginning to wonder what's keeping him.

The Six Shooter is a transcribed NBC Radio Network production in association with Review Productions. It is based on a character created by Frank Burt and is written by him. Mr. Stewart may soon be seen in the Universal International picture, The Glenn Miller Story. Others in the cast were Herb Vigran, Bill Johnstone, Barney Phillips, Tony Barrett, and Howard McNear, who played Hiram. Special music for this program was by Basil Adlam, and the entire production is under the direction of Jack Johnstone. All characters and incidents were fictitious, and any resemblance to actual characters or incidents is purely coincidental. This is Hal Gibney speaking. This is the NBC Radio Network.

In a moment, you'll hear James Stewart as the six-shooter here on NBC. 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It's a wonderful lineup of great programs, all of them heard only on NBC. James Stewart as the Six Shooter. The man in the saddle is angular and long-legged. His skin is sun-dyed brown. The gun in his holster is gray steel and rainbow mother of pearl, its handle unmarked. People call them both the Six Shooter. The NBC Radio Network presents James Stewart as the Six Shooter, a transcribed series of radio dramas based on the life of Britt Ponsett, the Texas plainsman who wandered through the Western territories, leaving behind a trail of still remembered legends.

0: The twilight wind carried the sound of the train toward the two figures who waited, hidden in a clump of maple trees. The sandy-haired man knotted a blue bandana at the back of his neck and pulled it over his face. He mounted his horse and gestured to his companion. The other man fitted a soiled handkerchief across his mouth and climbed into the saddle. A touch of spurs sent the horses forward. The train was crawling up a steep grade now, and the riders guided their mounts alongside the slowly moving cars. And then they lifted their boots out of the stirrups and swung themselves up onto a small platform behind the tender. Flicker of lamplight glinted on their revolvers as they opened the door to a passenger coach and stepped inside. For several minutes, the riderless horses continued to pace the clattering wheels. And then the door opened again. The two men pitched off the platform and rolled down the slope of a barren ravine. And in response to the whistle, the horses trotted up to him.
1: All right, let's go.

0: cause to shoot, Sheriff. There just wasn't any cause. Carl was deaf. And all the noise the train was making, he couldn't understand what they wanted.
1: Yeah, I know.
0: He couldn't understand a word. He tried to make out what they were saying, but he couldn't. And when he didn't hand it over...
1: Well, we'll get him, Mrs. Davis. Don't you worry about that. The posse's meeting here. We'll start out tonight, and we won't be back until we get him.
0: That won't do Carl much good.
1: Well, at least we'll make sure they don't kill nobody else in cold blood.
0: If only I hadn't have given that belt. If I just hadn't have given it to him.
1: Belt?
0: It was my anniversary present to Carl. We were married 25 years last week. That's why we was taking the train trip over to Cheyenne. And that's why I give him the belt. The buckle was sort of silver-like.
1: What did that have to do with...
0: It was a belt they wanted. But Carl didn't understand when they asked him. He'd already handed over his money and his watch. And then one of them noticed the belt and he said, "That buckle's silver, ain't it? Give it to me." Carl couldn't make out what he was talking about. And the fella got real mad and he jabbed a gun into Carl's side and he pulled the trigger without even giving Carl a chance to...
1: Easy now, Miss Davis.
0: Even though Carl was dying, that outlaw took the belt off him anyway. And it wasn't a silver buckle, Sheriff. It just looked like silver, but it wasn't the real thing.
2: I sure must have been sleeping sound or I'd have heard him right up. Of course, they've probably been as quiet as they could under the circumstances, but I usually wake up when I'm out in the range and somebody's prowling around my neighborhood. Well, Scar, he heard him, and he let me know it. Why, what's the matter, boy? Is there something that... It still wasn't dawn, but there was enough light so that I could see the barrel of a .45 and a firm-mouthed fellow standing over me pointing the gun at my head. Howdy.
3: What's your name, mister, and what are you doing out here?
2: Well, I was sleeping.
4: Don't get funny. We want straight answers and we want them quick.
2: Are you two of you, huh?
4: At least two.
2: Oh?
3: We're waiting, mister.
2: My name's Ponsett.
4: Britt Ponsett.
2: That's right. And as for what I'm doing out here, well, this is a free range. A man's got a right to cross over it and stop off once in a while and take a snooze if he takes a mind to it.
3: You trying to claim you're the six-shooter?
2: I'm not claiming anything. You asked my name, I told you.
4: How do we know you ain't lying? How do we know that's who you are?
2: I guess you don't, unless you're willing to take my word for it.
3: Let's see your gun, mister.
2: How's that?
3: I've heard folks tell about the gun Britt Ponsett carries.
2: Oh?
3: No, don't touch it. I can see it plain enough.
4: What do you think, kid?
3: I guess he's Ponsett, all right. Leastways, that six-shooter sure fits the description.
4: Oh?
3: Besides, it didn't seem very likely he'd be one of the fellas we're looking for.
4: Huh?
3: Well, there's two of them, and he's out here all alone.
4: Oh.
3: Of course, they could have split up, but fellas on the run ain't apt to do that.
4: Yes, right.
3: Well, we're sorry if we woke you.
2: Mm-hmm. I was getting up time anyway. Just who is it you boys are looking for?
3: Couple of outlaws held up the Cheyenne train last night about 4 miles east of Black Ledge.
2: Oh, that's all.
4: Yeah, there was some shooting, too. One of the passengers.
3: We're out hunting the bandits. And my name's Kit Springer. This is my brother, Lex.
2: Oh, yeah.
4: Pleased to meet you.
2: You fellas all alone?
3: Oh, no, no. There's a posse. A little way back. Sheriff's leading them. But he thinks the robber's headed for Patch Canyon, so he's taking the posse there. We don't see it that way.
2: You don't, huh?
3: We figure them outlaws will try to get through Miller Pass. If they can make it, they'll be in the clear.
2: Well, that sounds reasonable.
3: You, ain't seen nobody tonight?
2: No, I can't say I have.
3: Hmm. Reckon we figured wrong, then. They'd have to come by here on their way to the pass. This is the only trail, ain't it?
2: Yeah, that's right. But not seeing them doesn't guarantee they weren't around. Huh? The way I was sawing wood, they could have stumbled right over my bedroll without me knowing it.
3: Well, I guess even if our hunch was right, we couldn't find them now.
2: Why is that?
3: We don't know the route from here on. We ain't never been through the pass ourselves. Say, You ain't traveling in that direction by any chance?
2: Yeah. As a matter of fact, I am. I'm riding over to the Jefferson Ranch on the South Slope.
3: Well, that's great. Looks like we struck it lucky for once, Lex.
4: What do you mean, kid?
3: Well, maybe Ponset wouldn't mind us riding along with him, seeing as how he knows a way. And if we did run into them bandits, it'd be three of us to take care of them.
4: Yeah, sure.
2: Well, I'd be mighty glad to have some company, but it seems to me like you're letting yourselves in for a pretty long trip, just on a hunch. It's over a day from here through the pass, and there's no certainty the fellows you're after have even taken this trail, you know.
3: Oh, I guess we can spare the time. There's a $1,500 reward being offered.
2: $1,500?
3: Oh, wow. If the posse does catch him, the money will be split 40 ways to breakfast. We won't be losing out on much. But if we run into them ourselves, well, you see what I mean.
2: Sure.
3: That is, if you ain't got no objections.
2: No. Like I said, I'd welcome a little company. I'll fix us some chow and then...
3: We already had breakfast.
4: Yeah.
2: Mm-hmm. Well, how about a cup of coffee anyway?
3: Well, that's mighty kind of you, but maybe we ought to get started and... In case them outlaws did get past you during the night, we wouldn't want them to pile up too much of a lead on us. We could stop for food later.
2: You boys sure are anxious.
3: $1,500 is a lot of money.
2: Well, that's true enough. Okay, I guess I can hold off a couple hours.
3: Get the horses, Link.
4: Yeah, sure.
3: Can I give you a hand with that bedroll?
2: No. I can manage.
3: Yes, sir. It was real lucky us bumping into you.
2: How's that?
3: I mean, you know, on this trail and all. Otherwise, we'd have had to turn back.
2: You fellas may be off on a wild goose chase, you know.
3: No, I just don't think so. Somehow, I've got the doggonedest feeling we're headed right.
2: Well, as soon as I get Scar saddled up, we'll start finding out. Easy, boy. Easy now. It wasn't much of a trail, just a little rocky path that hugged the side of the mountain and wound around tighter and tighter like the string on the top. It was hard riding, too. Every now and then we'd come to a horseshoe turn, and the horses had to cut so sharp they pulled the back legs in under their bellies and left us sort of hanging out over the ledge, looking down at an awful lot of air.
5: Easy.
2: Boy. I got a hand of the Springer brothers, you know. They didn't complain. I'd taken this route before, so I knew what to expect. It was all new to them. After three or four of these loops, though, they did start dabbing their foreheads with their handkerchiefs, but neither one of them said anything about turning back. And to tell you the truth, I was doing a little sweating myself. That's a pretty steep trail, isn't it?
3: Yeah.
2: Well, these... horses are getting tired. Maybe we ought to rest a spell next wide space we come to.
3: They can keep going for a while yet.
2: Well, maybe they can. I'm getting tired myself.
4: He's right. We can't risk a stumble, not up here.
3: Okay.
2: Ah, here. Ah, it looks like we're coming to a good spot up here.
3: Yeah.
2: Whoa, Scar.
3: Oh, there, boy.
2: I'm afraid you boys are going to be disappointed.
3: Huh?
2: About that $1,500. There haven't been any fresh tracks along the trail. Leastwise, I haven't seen any.
3: I was so busy riding, I didn't have time to do much looking.
2: Well, if somebody was just ahead of us, you'd think we'd spot a sign of them here and there.
4: Maybe somehow we got ahead of them.
2: Well, in that case, there wouldn't be much point you fellas going on, would there?
3: Well, we've come this far. We might as well go the rest of the way.
2: All right, it's up to you.
4: Sure is hot.
2: Yeah. Yeah, I reckon I won't be wanting that coffee after all.
4: I'll tell you one thing. I'm getting rid of this jacket.
3: Yeah, that's a good idea.
2: Yeah. That belt there, that mighty fancy belt you're wearing there, kid.
3: Huh?
2: I don't think I've ever seen a buckle like that before. Silver, isn't it?
3: Yeah, it's silver.
2: Yeah, it's real pretty. Too bad you got it all spotted up like that.
3: Spotted?
2: Yeah, that looked like a sort of blood you got on there.
3: Oh. Why, I cut my hand the other day. It must have been when it happened. I I didn't realize I'd smeared up my belt, though. Doggone it. Probably have a heck of a time getting the leather clean again.
2: Yeah. Yeah, blood stains are apt to be sort of permanent.
3: Yeah.
2: It's a shame, nice new belt like that.
5: We'll return to James Stewart as the Six Shooter in just a moment. 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But it takes research. And this year, your March of Dimes is forcing a showdown with this terrible disease. It's testing a highly promising vaccine in the hope of proving this year that it can stop polio from crippling your child. Now, you can give these crucial tests, which are costing extra millions of dollars, an extra chance to succeed. Your help in paying the extra millions for polio prevention is urgently needed. Join the 1954 March of Dimes. 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Now, Act Two of The Six Shooter, starring James Stewart as Britt Ponsett.

0: As soon as the horses were rested, we started off again. But the higher we got, the harder it was for the animals to keep moving. The air was thinner now. You noticed it every time you took in a gulp. And the trail seemed even fainter than before. Oh, a couple of times we missed it completely and just went off on a tangent. And then we had to swing around and try to pick up where we'd gone wrong.
1: I'll never catch up with them at this rate.
0: No, I wouldn't worry about it, Kit.
1: What do you mean?
0: I still haven't seen any fresh tracks. Looks to me like nobody's been through here since last rain.
1: If you'd keep your eyes on the trail instead of looking for horseshoe marks, we might not get lost so often.
2: Easy, Kit.
0: I told you boys you were letting yourselves in for something.
1: Yeah, you told us. Well, come on, let's see if we can make up some time.
0: I sure couldn't help notice, but the longer we rode, the less friendly Kit Springer got. I sort of put it down to the fact that he must have been sort of worn out. We weren't taking any pleasure jaunt, that was for sure. I couldn't blame him for being a little down at the mouth. But there was one thing that sort of troubled me about this fella. Something he said kept pecking at the back of my brain.
3: I cut my hand the other day. That must have been when it happened. I didn't realize I'd smeared my belt.
0: I shifted around and glanced back over my shoulder. Kit had one hand on the saddle horn and the other was gripping the reins. And the cut must have been all healed up by now. Leastways, he didn't seem to have any trouble with it. And a cut deep enough to spot his belt that way, it must have taken several days to get well. Funny, he'd never noticed the blood on his belt before I mentioned it to him. Well, one thing was certain, Kit Springer sure couldn't be much of a dude. The sun finally went down and we made camp for the night. We managed to find a pretty good-sized level spot right above the trail. Lex had built a fire. I cooked up a mess of beans and some pan bread. Kit didn't seem to be very hungry, though.
1: Moon ought to be coming up pretty soon.
0: Oh, another hour or so.
1: Think it'll give off much light?
0: Oh, some, I guess.
1: Not enough to see by, huh?
0: To see what?
1: Well, you said we were almost through the pass, didn't you?
0: Well, we've got a couple, three more miles.
1: Why do we have to stop here, then? The horses could feel their way.
0: Just simmer down, Kit. Just simmer down. It's plain enough we're not going to run into those fellows you're after. They're either out of the pass now, or what's more likely, they never took this trail in the first place. That posse's probably captured them hours ago. Some more coffee, Lex?
2: Yeah, thanks.
0: Kit?
1: No, I've had enough. There's a town on the other side of the pass, ain't there?
0: Yeah, English Creek. Just a little burg.
1: Well, spending the night there would be a whole lot better than sitting out here. You get a bath and a shave, change of clothing.
0: You wouldn't want to risk your neck on the trail just for a bath, would you?
1: No, I guess not. But I ain't very comfortable wearing the same breeches and shirt day after day.
0: That's so. I didn't figure you for the particular type.
2: Well, you figured wrong, Mr. Fawcett. Kit's a real fancy Dan.
0: Oh, that's so.
2: Yeah, you ought to see him on Saturday night when he starts off for town. Looks like a real riverboat gambler. That's what he looks like.
1: Well, there's nothing the matter with a man just because he tries to keep himself presentable, is there?
0: No, nothing at all.
2: Well, reckon we might as well turn in.
0: All right, you fellas go ahead. I'll bank the fire. You know, it's funny you never used this trail before.
1: What's so funny about it?
0: Well, seeing as how you live in Black Ledge.
1: We never said we lived there.
0: No, I guess you didn't. Come to think of it, but, well, since you were part of Sheriff's posse, I sort of jumped at the conclusion.
1: We were just passing through on our way to Beaver Junction. We heard about the train robbery. Seemed like the sheriff needed all the help he could get, so we volunteered.
0: Not to mention the reward, of course.
1: Not to mention the reward.
0: Hey, by the way, who is the sheriff of Black Ledge now?
1: What difference does it make?
0: Well, I'm just curious, that's all.
1: No, I don't remember his name. Wasn't time for any formal introductions. Folks just call him Sheriff.
0: Oh, yeah, I see. Big fella, is he? With a mustache?
1: Look, Ponsett, you were the one who was so all-fired determined on us stopping for some shut-eye. So how about settling down?
0: Sure.
1: Night.
0: Night. I rolled up my blanket and I turned my face toward the fire. And as far as I could tell, the Springer boys hadn't been lying to me. A man could join up with a posse and not find out the sheriff's name. And I guess a man could ride himself half to death on the off chance of earning him $1,500 reward, if he had a mind to do it. Of course, it hadn't worked out. Kit's hunch on the train robbers were using this pass. It just hadn't worked out. But I'd played plenty of wild hunches myself. And so about then, I dropped off to sleep. The last thing I remember is hearing my mind say, maybe you're wrong, Ponsett. Maybe those outlaws are using the pass after all. It just kept echoing through my head. Maybe you're wrong, Ponsett. Well, it must have been 6-7 hours later when I... At first, I wasn't sure what it was that woke me up. One of the horses, maybe. I started to drift off again.
4: Lex. Lex. Mm-hmm. Shh. What's the matter?
5: It's almost dawn. You gotta start moving.
4: What about Ponsett? Are you awake?
5: I don't think so.
4: Britt. Britt.
0: I don't know what it was that kept me from answering back, but I just laid there, hardly breathing, not moving, not even opening my eyes.
4: Guess he's still asleep.
5: Yeah. We ain't gonna need him the rest of the way, Lex.
4: That's what I figured.
5: Trouble is, he knows our names, what we look like. Sooner or later, he'd put two and two together.
4: You didn't have to tell him who we was.
5: I knew it wouldn't make no difference one way or the other.
4: You're gonna shoot him, kid.
5: Nope. You are.
4: Me?
5: Yeah. I'm already wanted for a couple of killings, Lex. But they're only after you for robbery. Even though you're my brother, if the going got too rough someday, you might want to ease out of the partnership.
4: You know better than that, kid.
5: I'll know it for sure. After you kill Ponsett. Well?
4: Okay, kid. Whatever you say.
5: I'll get the horses. Hurry it up.
0: I heard Kit move off across the clearing. For a minute, that's all I heard. Then Lex started moving, too. I lifted my eyelids just a hair, and I saw him through the lashes. He pulled his revolver out of the holster. My gun belt was lying right beside me, and I inched my left hand toward it real slow so he wouldn't notice. I felt my fingers slide across a couple of stones, but the gun was still a little space beyond. I hadn't touched it yet. Lex was standing right over me now. I wasn't going to have much more time. If I didn't get a grip on that gun the next second or two, I'd spun over as he fired. But the bullet had seared my shoulder and dug into my chest. My right hand jerked up and I let fire. At first I thought I'd missed him. I saw his fingers start to squeeze off another shot, but he never finished pulling the trigger. His whole body was shaking like an aspen tree, and he just tilted forward. I slid out of the way as he fell. I hadn't had time to feel the pain before now, but it started tearing through me so bad I almost let out a yell.
1: One shot ought to have been enough to... Lex!
0: Just hold it there, Kit.
1: Rick, what?
0: Seems you were right about the train bandits using this trail to... The words wouldn't come out. And everything started blurring in front of my eyes, and I could barely keep from dropping my gun. It was getting light now. Kit could see how bad I was shot. He whipped his revolver up from his side. The sound kind of jerked me back to my senses, and I managed to pull the trigger. I knew my aim wouldn't be so good, but it was good enough to send Kit diving back of a rock for cover. And there was a tree stump not more than a couple feet away, and I managed to roll myself behind it.
1: I know you're hurt, Ponsett. You can't hold out much longer.
0: I sure wasn't in any way to argue with him. If I could just get off a couple of more shots, maybe
4: Maybe he'd think twice before, but I didn't have enough strength to. What's that? That couldn't be Kit fired. I pushed my chin up to the edge of the stump. What is? Are there horses coming up the trail from the same direction we'd come? And for a minute I couldn't think who, but and then I remembered. The posse. They'd been following us all the time. That's why Kit was so anxious to stay on the move. Well, that's the sheriff, Springer. I wouldn't plan on going much further. I could see him. I knew he was calling his horse. There was only one way back trail. He had to ride past me in the open. I propped myself up against the side of his stump, and I shifted my gun to my left hand, and for a minute I thought the trigger was stuck, and then I...

0: He's coming too, Sheriff.
1: Yeah, good, good.
0: How you feeling, Brad?
2: What? Doc? Well, Doc Easton, what the Sam hell are you doing out here?
0: Well, there's no law saying a doctor can't go along with a posse, is there?
2: No. Well, for my sake, it's a good thing you did. Well, what about Kit Springer? Did you catch up with him, Sheriff?
1: You saved us the trouble, Brett.
2: Well, I couldn't have done that. He must have got away. That last shot of mine, that was a mile wide.
1: Well, maybe you didn't exactly hit him, but you sure scared the daylights out of his horse.
2: What?
0: Yeah, we saw the whole thing from down below. Springer was just turning onto the trail when you fired. His horse reared and started slipping over the edge. Springer tried to jump clear, but he just couldn't seem to tear himself loose from that saddle.
1: Yeah, it was the weirdest thing, Britt. When we finally found him, his body was still fastened to that saddle.
0: Yeah.
1: Yeah, the belt he was wearing had got caught onto the horn somehow. That must have been what drug him along when his horse fell.
2: I never heard of a man's belt hooking onto a saddle horn before.
1: Neither did I, but that's what happened, all right.
0: Yeah. Well, how about it, Britt? You going to be able to ride on into English Creek after I finish bandaging you up?
2: Yeah, I'll do my best, Doc. I'll sure do my best.

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It is based on a character created by Frank Burt and is written by him. Mr. Stewart may soon be seen in the Universal International picture, The Glenn Miller Story. Others in the cast were Eleanor Audley, Forrest Lewis, Bill Conrad, Joel Cranston, and Frank Gerstle. Special music for this program was by Basil Adlam, and the entire production is under the direction of Jack Johnstone. All characters and incidents were fictitious, and any resemblance to actual characters or incidents is purely coincidental. This is Hal Gibney speaking.

0: programs, all of them heard only on NBC. James Stewart as the Six Shooter. The man in the saddle is angular and long-legged. His skin is sun-dyed brown. The gun in his holster is gray steel and rainbow mother of pearl, its handle unmarked. People call them both the Six Shooter. The NBC radio network presents James Stewart as the Six Shooter, a transcribed series of radio dramas based on the life of Britt Ponsett, the Texas plainsman who wandered through the Western territories, leaving behind a trail of still-remembered legends.
1: The post office at Yellowcrest was in Jim Pincher's general store. Oh, it was just a piece of planking and some wooden cubby holes over the one side between the soda cracker barrel and the jugs of apple cider. And when the store was crowded, you couldn't expect to get much mail service. But you couldn't blame Jim for that. It's just like he said, he made his profit on selling groceries and staples, and the post office was just sort of a convenience for the folks in town. Well, anyway, I'd been out on the range about 3-4 months, so I thought maybe a letter might be turning up. Not that I was expecting to hear it from anybody in particular, but, oh, well, it's about my time to get some mail. I usually receive about 3 letters a year, or 4, or maybe some years. But that's not counting the catalogs, either. That's just a letter.
2: Nope, I'm sorry, Britt. I just ain't got a thing for you.
1: Well, I thought I might as well make sure while I was in town.
2: Sure. I'm real glad you dropped by. How are things with the Foster outfit?
1: First rate, Jim. First rate.
2: Well, maybe by the time the roundup's over, I'll have some mail for you. Deliveries are usually a little heavier then. Why, one day last September, I got in 6 letters.
3: No.
2: It's the truth, so help me. 6 letters. And it was all for the people right here in Yellowcrest. Oh, treat yourself to some of them Concord grapes there, Britt. They're real sweet and juicy.
1: Oh, thanks, Jim. Much obliged. Well, right. Yeah, sure. Hey, these are good.
2: Yeah, they're the best I've seen in a long time. Oh, well, ladies are fixing preserves. That's why my wife's always... Well, she's already on about... Oh.
1: The woman who just come in was tall, kind of gray-haired, with deep frown wrinkles in her forehead and big blue saucer eyes. They had black circles all around her. She didn't look my way. As a matter of fact, she didn't seem to be looking anywhere. She just stared straight ahead and resting the palms of her hands against the mail counter.
4: I'd like my mail, please.
2: No mail.
4: You sure?
2: No mail, I said.
4: Well, there must be something by now. Maybe you didn't look...
2: Britt, did I show you the new supply of holsters I got in? Come on over here where you can get a good look at them. Not that they're fancy enough for that revolver of yours, but they're sure pretty. Good quality, too.
1: What's going on here, Jim? Well, that lady was in here. You treat her like she had the plague or something.
2: You mean you didn't recognize her, Britt?
1: No, I guess there's a dead.
2: Helen Bricker. Strad Bricker's girl.
1: Helen Bricker? Why, that's not...
2: Guess we ought to be calling her Mrs. Billy Stark, but right?
1: Yeah. Well, excuse me, Jim. I want to see if I can catch up with her. Thanks for the grape.
2: Now, wait a minute, Britt. The folks in Yellowcrest don't like the ID.
1: Hey, Helen! Helen, hold up a second here. Hey, what's the matter with you, Helen? You getting stuck up or something?
4: Stuck up?
1: Well, you remember me, don't you?
4: Sure. I remember you, Britt.
1: Well, but back there in the store, you didn't so much as give me a nod.
4: I didn't hear you falling all over yourself with good mornings either.
1: Well, to tell you the truth, I just didn't recognize you. Not right off the bat. Not that you've changed very much or anything, but, well, it's been quite a spell.
4: Your mouth is the wrong shape for lying, Britt. You couldn't fool a horsefly.
1: Well, I don't know what you mean, Helen.
4: So I haven't changed, have I? Gray hairs, wrinkles so deep you can feel the bones behind them.
1: Yeah, well, maybe your hair's sort of lightened up here and there, but... That doesn't
4: Brett. Mean that her...

0: I'm an old woman. I was 27 last April. But I'm an old woman.
1: Oh, now, Helen.
0: Well, here's my buckboard. Goodbye, Britt. Thanks for speaking to me.
1: Thanks for speaking to... What the Sam Hill do you mean, Helen?
0: Hadn't you heard? The good citizens of Yellow Crest don't waste their words on Billy Stark's wife. They're not going to like the idea of you walking down the street with me, neither.
1: Oh, now you're doing a little exaggerating, Helen.
0: Am I?
1: Well, where are you living now?
0: Cabin out the end of town by South Creek. The one my father built when I was a girl, remember?
1: Oh, sure. By the way, how is Strad?
0: I don't know. I haven't seen him since I come to Yellow Crest last month.
1: Oh?
0: He sent word I could have the cabin. Nobody's living there anyhow. But I wasn't to come near our house or try to get in touch with him. Not for as long as I live. Get up, Sarah Jean.
1: Well, seeing it's almost noon, I thought I might as well wander over to the hotel and have some dinner. I was just passing Sheriff Ritter's office when I got the doggone just pain in the right foot. Wow. Gee, wait, for a minute, I thought I'd broken something. Every time I put my weight down on it, it was just like somebody was driving a spike up in it. Oh. Well, for Pete's sake, why didn't I think of that before? It was a spike. Yeah, that's what was poking up through my heel. It was just a spike.
2: What's the matter, Brett?
1: Huh? Oh, Buck. I reckon my boot needs a little repairing.
2: Better take it over to Seth Jenkins. He'll take care of it.
1: Yeah, I guess I had. Say, where'd that star on your chest come from? You taking over for Sheriff Ritter or something?
2: Temporary, Brett. Yes, sir. He's gone over to Salt Center for a few days, visiting some relatives from back east. Left me his deputy while he's gone.
1: I say. Oh, nice bumping into you.
2: Yeah. Brett.
1: Yeah?
2: Wasn't you just talking to Helen Bricker over by the general store?
1: Oh, yeah, that's right.
2: We'd appreciate it if you didn't act too friendly towards her.
1: Oh?
2: She shouldn't have come back here in the first place. She must have known how the town feel about it.
1: Mm-hmm. Because of her being married to...
2: Why, sure, Brett. You don't blame us, do you?
1: I
2: know she was young when she run off with him, and he hadn't turned into an out-and-out killer yet, but she didn't have to stick with him, did she? Why, even after he robbed a bank right here in her own hometown and killed Dave Fletcher, she still didn't make a move towards leaving him. Leastways, they was together when the marshal captured him a couple of months later.
1: Well, I did hear about Star being arrested, but I didn't get too many of the details.
2: Yeah, it was over at Junction City. They'd been living there on and off, using another name, of course, and pretending to be real respectable.
1: That's all.
2: Yeah, but somebody tipped off Marshal Shaw, one of Billy's own boys, probably. And the marshal took him without firing a shot. He's up at Fort Bryan now, and if you ask me, she ought to be there, too, waiting to be hung right along with him.
1: Well, when's the hanging supposed to take place?
2: This week sometime. The day ain't certain. Leastways, we ain't had word from Fort Bryan yet.
1: I see.
2: Doggone it, Britt. Dave Fletcher was a fine man. Why, if it hadn't been for him and his bank, like as not, there wouldn't even be a town here.
1: Yeah, that's true enough.
2: Every time I see Helen riding around with her head up in the air, it just galls me. Why, even her own father won't have nothing to do with her. A guy like that married to a fellow who's murdered 10-12 men, maybe. Nobody knows how many for sure. And yet she come back here as big as life, as if she owned the place, not asking anybody's by her leave.
1: Well, Yellow Crest's her hometown, you know. I guess she's got a right to stay here if she wants to. There's not much anybody can do about that.
2: Maybe there ain't. Maybe there is.
1: Uh-huh. Hey, what?
2: Hmm?
1: Look at that. Who in the thunder stirring up all that dust? He sure must be in a hurry. Look at him.
2: Yeah, look. Oh. Looks like Tim Slater. Well, if it is, he's just back from Fort Bryant. Yeah. It's Tim, all right. Tim, what's the news?
3: They're stringing him up tonight, Buck. It's official.
2: Well, what time?
3: 11 o'clock. He was already testing the gallows when I left.
2: Well, there you are.
1: Yeah. Well, I guess I better see to having this boot fixed. So long, Buck.
4: Who put this heel on just did not know his trade. No reason why a nail should come through the inside if the heel's been put on proper. Who made these boots for you anyway, Britt?
1: Well, let's see now. Let's come to think of it. I believe you did.
4: Huh?
1: Well, didn't you?
5: You know darn well I didn't. Do you think I can't recognize my own work?
1: Well, I don't
5: Why,
1: know.
5: I never turned out a pair of boots like this even when I was apprenticed. Now, tell me the truth. Where'd you get them?
1: The general store over at White Corner.
5: I thought so. Yes, sirree, I thought so.
1: Mm-hmm.
5: Ready-made, that's what they are. Well, I could tell the second I seen them. No wonder you got a nail in your foot. The idea. Britt Ponsett wearing ready-made boots.
1: Well, you know, sometimes very hard to find a good bootmaker.
5: Well, I'm here, ain't I? Been here over 15 years.
1: All right, Seth. The next pair I get, you can make them for me. How's that?
5: I think people had learned better than to put their trust in machines. Here, see how this feels now.
1: Looks like I got a hole in my sock.
5: Well, sure, that don't come as any surprise to me. Never run into a cowpoke yet who didn't have a hole in his stocking. Go on, stand on it.
1: Oh, all right.
5: Jump up and down.
1: What do you mean?
5: Go ahead, jump up and down. Don't feel a thing, do you?
1: No, not a thing.
5: Took a human being to get that heel on right, not no machine.
1: You're right, Seth. You're right. All right. Oh, that's fine. What do I owe you?
5: I ought to charge you double for having to work on ready-made, but since you give me your word you'll order your next pair from me, why, I'll stick my regular price at 10 cents.
1: It's more than worth it. Here you are.
5: Thank you. Yeah, gonna be quite a doings tonight, I reckon.
1: How's that?
5: Tim Slater come by with the news just before you dropped in.
1: You mean about Billy Stark?
5: Yeah. We're meeting at Buck Thompson's house, but I don't suppose you'll want to get mixed up in it, Britt.
1: Mixed up in what, Seth?
5: Why, running that wife of Billy's out of town. You knew about it, didn't you? Tim said he seen you talking to Buck.
1: Yeah, I was talking to him, all right.
5: Well, didn't he tell you how we're going to show Helen Bricker, Helen Stark, that she ain't exactly welcome to stay in Yellowcrest?
1: No, I guess he didn't think I'd be interested.
5: We've been waiting until we were sure about that hanging. Figured we'd get rid of one Stark while the state's getting rid of the other one.
1: Mm-hmm. Helen isn't going to be very easy to convince.
5: Burning that cabin where she's staying ought to do the trick.
1: What?
5: I reckon she won't have much choice after that. And seeing as how her own father won't let her live with him, I imagine she might have a little trouble finding somebody else to take her in.
1: Yeah.
5: Yeah.
1: Uh-huh. Well, thanks for fixing my boots, Seth. Feels just like new.
6: We'll return to James Stewart as the six-shooter in just a moment. There's an old expression that goes, "Don't put off until tomorrow what you can do today." And that's a very good expression to keep in mind now that income tax time is coming along. This year, there are going to be approximately 58 million Americans who will be required to file federal income tax returns with the Bureau of Internal Revenue. First of all, there may be some doubt in your mind as to whether you file an income tax return or not. Well, here are the people who should file with the income tax bureaus. Everyone, regardless of age, who had an income of $600 or more during the past year is required by law to file an income tax return before March the 15th. Here are a couple of points that may help you. Be sure your return is complete and accurate, and be sure you sign it. If it's a joint return, be sure the taxpayer and his wife both sign their names. And most important of all, be sure to file your income tax return early. If you're entitled to a refund, you'll receive it a lot sooner if you file early. Remember, don't put off until tomorrow what you can do today, especially you taxpayers. Now, Act Two of The Six Shooter, starring James Stewart as Britt Ponsett.
1: It was about 4 o'clock in the afternoon when I got out to Strad Bricker's house. It's a big, comfortable two-story place on 2nd Street. Green shutters. Front porch painted kind of gray shade. And the two white cast iron deer standing out in the front lawn. One a little smaller than the other.
7: Yes? Oh, hello, Britt.
1: Oh, Strad. You mind if I come in?
7: No, of course not.
1: Strad was a big man, a couple inches over 6 feet, must have weighed 2:30, I suppose. None of it was fat, either. Hair was white, white as snow, and a thick brush mustache fell down over his upper lip. He didn't look old, though, not for his years. Not unless you happened to get a glimpse of his eyes. And they were sort of dull and faded. They didn't jump all around the room the way they did the last time I saw him.
7: I heard you were in Yellow Crest, Britt. Jim Pincher was telling me down the store.
1: Yeah, I stopped by to see if there's any mail.
7: Sit down.
1: Thanks. You're looking well, Strad. Real well.
7: I stay about the same. What can I do for you, Britt?
1: I ran into Helen this morning. She sure has changed a lot, hasn't she, Strad?
7: Not so.
1: You haven't seen her yourself?
7: No.
1: Uh-huh. Well, it seems kind of funny. You both live in the same town.
7: Britt, if you've come to try and fix things up between us, you're wasting your time.
1: Oh, no. No, no. It's none of my business. I know that.
7: I told her he was no good before she married him, I told her. But she knew more than anybody else. She wouldn't listen to me.
1: Well, I guess sometimes it's pretty hard to see a person's faults when you're in love with them.
7: That ain't my concern.
1: Oh, it must be pretty hard on Helen. Everybody blaming her for what her husband did, not even willing to give her the time of day when they meet her on the street.
7: If she don't like it, she's free to leave.
1: No, she wasn't complaining, Strad. I don't think I ever heard a bricker complain my whole life.
7: She ain't a bricker. She's Billy Stark's wife.
1: Well, anyway, about her leaving town, it may be that she won't have much choice about the matter. Billy Stark's being hung at 11 o'clock tonight, and some of the boys are planning to burn Helen out at the same time.
7: They already told me about it, Britt.
1: They told you? What are you... You're not going to try and stop them?
7: That cabin on South Creek ain't worth worrying about.
1: Well, Helen isn't worth worrying about either, huh? Is that it?
7: There probably won't be any violence. If there is, it's the sheriff's job to prevent it.
1: Oh, now, Sheriff Ritter's out of town. You know that. If he was here, he wouldn't let those fellows get near that cabin.
7: He's left a deputy.
1: Buck Thompson's one of the gang that's fixing to do the burning.
7: She don't belong to Yellow Crest. This ain't her home. Not anymore. Let her go someplace else. If she needs money, all she has to do is send word to me.
1: Why, she'd never take money from you, Strad.
7: Then let her say she was wrong. Let her come to me and say she's sorry she ever laid eyes on Billy Stark. Let her ask me to forgive her. Maybe then I'll care what happens to her. Maybe then I'll care.
0: You're wasting your time, Britt. No matter what anybody says, no matter what they try to do, I'm not leaving Yellow Crest.
1: Well, with Sheriff Ritter away, there's no lawman here to protect you, Helen.
0: I can protect myself. It's after 10, Britt. You better get out before they come.
1: Well, all right.
0: Britt.
1: Huh?
0: Don't worry about me. I'll be all right. I got a Winchester rifle, and I know how to use it.
1: Oh. Hello, Helen.
0: I'll kill the first person who comes near this cabin. I mean it, Britt.
1: Oh, you couldn't kill anybody.
0: Couldn't I? I'm Billy Stark's wife, remember?
1: I remember. Sure, I remember. And there's a chance Yellow Crest might forget it someday, but if there's any gunplay here tonight, they never will.
0: I don't expect him to forget. I married Billy. Nobody forced me to. And I don't expect no favors now.
1: Mm-hmm. Well, all right, good night. Ah, yeah, it looks like they're bringing torches.
0: I told you to leave before they got here.
1: Now, you just let that rifle stay where it is, Helen. You can get out the back way, and I'll stall them off.
0: I never thought I'd hear Britt Ponson advise nobody to run from a fight.
1: You never saw me walk right into one, did you?
8: Mrs. Stark, we'll give you just 2 minutes to get out of that cabin.
9: I'm giving you less than that to get off my property.
10: This here property belongs to Strad Brigger. Ain't yours. You're no Brigger anymore.
9: I'll show you who I am.
0: Let go, Brigg.
1: Now, you're so set and staying inside here. Now, you stay.
8: You got one more minute.
0: I don't want you taking my part, Brigg.
1: It's those crazy fools out there I'm worried about, not you.
8: Now, this here's your last chance. Okay, boys, bring up that torches. That cabin ought to be dry enough to make a real warm fire.
2: You're right about that, Buck.
8: What are you doing out here, Britt?
1: You better be careful about how you hold that torch, Jim.
11: What's the matter? You afraid he'll set something on fire?
2: Come on, Britt. Now, you just get out of the way. This ain't none of your concern.
1: I got a horse stabled in this town, and he concerns me.
12: A horse? What are you talking about?
11: You got a loco, Britt?
1: You start a fire here tonight, and like as not, you'll burn down the whole town.
2: He's loco, all right. The wind's from the wrong direction.
12: Now, wait a minute. Maybe Punch is right.
11: Oh, shut up, Jim.
1: Now, listen, this wind can change any time. Sometimes it changes real fast with a quick blow up like this.
12: Yeah.
2: And it might start raining, too. Then the fire'd go out.
12: Yeah.
2: Come on, boys.
11: Come on, don't let him bug.
1: Now, hold on. I said I was concerned about my horse, Buck. I wouldn't want anything to happen to my horse because of you.
4: You threatening me?
11: Now, hold on a minute, Buck. We don't want no serious trouble out here.
12: Now, just take it easy, both of you.
2: Look here, I'm the deputy sheriff, Britt. You pull a gun on me and I'll throw you in jail.
1: It's not against the law to carry a rifle, is it?
2: I'd feel better if you put it down. Drop it.
11: Look. We're not here, boys.
2: Britt. I mean business.
12: Hey, wait. Now here, fella. Wait. You feel that wind now?
11: Yeah. Yeah, it's changing. Huh? It's swinging around.
12: It'll be coming from the south.
2: It will not. You're imagining things.
11: Imagination, nothing. Get them torches buried, boys, while they're still...
2: Now, wait a minute. You listen to me.
12: No, my house is just down the hill from here. I'm not going to have it burned out.
1: Well, Buck, you still want me to drop the rifle?
4: You just remember one thing, Britt. There'll be other nights when there ain't no wind.
1: I reckon there will, Buck. I reckon there will.

0: Well, you'll have to get this window fixed, Helen. New painted glass and some putty, that's about all you'll need.
1: It don't matter, Britt. Fixing it's probably a waste of time anyhow.
0: Oh?
1: I heard what Buck said, like they'd be in other nights. He was right.
0: Oh, I don't know. You can get folks all worked up about something once, maybe, but they usually come around to their senses before they go off half-cocked again. Besides, when Sheriff Ritter gets back to town, he'll keep things under control. The hands of the clock had touched 11. 11 o'clock meant that Billy Stark, well, that's the time they'd set. I didn't know what Helen would do, how she'd take it. But I sure didn't expect her to get a kind of a relaxed expression on her face. Why, she looked almost like she was relieved to know that it was over.
1: Ten years I was married to Billy. 10 years is a long time, Britt.
0: Yeah. Well, why'd you stick it out, Helen? You couldn't have gone on loving him after you found out what he was, after he turned outlaw.
1: Love him? Every minute of the day, every day of the year, I hated Billy Stark.
0: Well, if you felt that way...
1: I made a bargain. Of my own free will. Oh, he was wild when I married him, but I thought he'd settle down. Lots of young fellas is wild, Britt.
0: Yeah?
1: Dad told me I'd regret it. Said I'd be sorry all the rest of my life. Said it so often. Well, maybe that's one of the reasons I just went ahead. Just despite him. And afterwards, when Billy became a killer, I just couldn't come crawling back and admit that Dad had been right. I don't know why. I just couldn't.
0: Uh-huh.
1: Besides, I knew that someday they'd get Billy. Another outlaw'd come along. A marshal. Or he'd pick the wrong gunfight. It was bound to happen. Someday they'd get him even if I had...
0: If you had to what?
1: Nothing, Britt, nothing.
0: Well, I'll be doggone. So you're the one that tipped them off, huh? It wasn't one of Billy's gang, it was you.
1: I don't know what you mean.
0: Well, no, you said I wasn't much good at lying, Helen. Well, you're just no good at all at it.
1: You're wrong, Britt, you're dead wrong.
0: I am, huh?
1: All right. I'll admit it to you. I was the one. But you gotta promise me you won't tell nobody.
0: Well, you're afraid of Billy's friends, ain't it?
1: Friends? Billy didn't have any.
0: Yeah, well, then why don't you want folks to find out what you did? They'd change their whole attitude towards you. Your father, think of him. Well, you'd feel entirely different.
1: It's my life, Britt. It don't concern nobody else. Not even Dad. That's the way I was brought up. That's the way Strad Bricker brought me up. And I'm his daughter. I'm Helen Bricker.
0: Yeah? Yeah, I guess you are.

0: Well, I haven't been back to Yellowcrest, not for, oh, 5-6 months. So I don't know whether Helen is still living out in that cabin, still holding to herself, or whether the folks have kind of softened to her by now. Of course, it's possible that somebody told him about her and Billy, about what she did to have him captured and so on, but I haven't mentioned it, but you know, it's pretty hard to keep a secret like that. Anyway, like I said, I don't know what's happened to Helen Bricker. Not for sure.
1: 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It is based on a character created by Frank Burt and is written by him. Mr. Stewart may soon be seen in the Universal International picture, The Glenn Miller Story. Others in the cast were Lillian Baeff, Ken Christie, Herb Vigran, Parley Bear, and Will Wright. Special music for this program was by Basil Adlam, and the entire production is under the direction of Jack Johnstone. All characters and incidents were fictitious, and any resemblance to actual characters or incidents is purely coincidental. John Wall speaking.

0: Tonight, hear Sunday at Home on the NBC Radio Network. In a moment, you'll hear James Stewart as the Six Shooter, just one of the many fine programs brought to you Sundays on NBC. Later this evening, listen to the NBC Star Playhouse with Leatrice Joy and Jeffrey Lynn. Here, Meet the Press, America's number one newsmaking program. And be sure to keep tuned for the dramatic story of communism in America on Last Man Out, a wonderful lineup of great programs, all of them heard only on NBC. James Stewart as the Six Shooter. The man in the saddle is angular and long-legged. His skin is sun-dyed brown. The gun in his holster is gray steel and rainbow mother of pearl, its handle unmarked. People call them both the Six Shooter. The NBC Radio Network presents James Stewart as the Six Shooter, a transcribed series of radio dramas based on the life of Britt Ponsett, the Texas plainsman who wandered through the Western territories, leaving behind a trail of still-remembered legends.
1: It had snowed during the night, a thick, wet snow that bowed the pine trees and banked over the pink boulders, turning them white. I found myself lying under a good, heavy 6 inches of it when I woke up.
2: Oh, gee whiz.
1: Old Scar, he looked like a white-whiskered burro over there, standing beside what was left of the campfire, trying to shake himself dry. All right, take it easy, boy. I'll just wait till I get the fire started again. The wood I'd gathered up the night before was pretty wet, so I got a hand axe out of my pack, and I headed over toward a little hill about a quarter of a mile away. Since the wind had been from the north, I figured some of the brush on the far side might still be drying up for burning. Yeah, it wasn't very easy climbing. A couple of times I went in and way over my knees. But the snow was already beginning to melt fast, even though the sun hadn't splashed into the sky yet. And that meant we'd be able to start off in an hour or so. By then, the stuff would be thinned down to mostly mud and water. I hit the crest of the hill and looked around. The south side sliced away at a good sharp angle, and the ground was fairly dry. I spotted a couple of dead oak saplings lying on the ground about 10 feet below me. Seemed likely they'd catch fire without too much trouble. I was kind of surprised to find oaks growing at this altitude. Even so, I thought... there's some bothering Scar. Probably a jackrabbit or squirrel or something. He sure was making a lot of racket. Wasn't like him to get upset unless... Well, that wasn't a jackrabbit. There's a whole lot more than that. I dropped my axe and I climbed back to the top of the hill as fast as I could climb. The sun was inching over the rim of Spooner Range, and at first the reflection off the snow blinded me. When I got my eyes focused, I saw the fella standing beside Scar, trying to cinch the saddle onto his back.
3: Hey, you! Hey, let that horse alone!
1: He looked up, and for a minute he just stood there, as though he didn't know exactly what to do next. Then he jerked the leather tight, and he put his foot in the stirrup. Scar wasn't being very helpful, but it didn't keep the fella from mounting up. I knew I couldn't make it through the snow before they rode off, and I... sure didn't like the idea of chancing a shot, not with Scar rearing the way he was. But I didn't have much choice. My first shot was wide, maybe 5-6 feet, and Scar was taking the spur and sort of starting to move in spite of himself. And another minute or two, they'd be out of range. Now, that was a little close, but not close enough. Bullet must have caught the fella high on the leg. He twisted around, tried to get a hold of the pommel, but his fingers slipped off, and I saw him slide into the snow. I couldn't see whether he had a gun or not, but I'll find out soon enough.
4: I dived behind a clump of pine.
1: There was a clearing between us, and he was using a boulder for cover. A little spray of snow told me I'd chipped the rock right in front of him. I waited for him to answer my fire, but there wasn't a sound from that side. Maybe he was just waiting, too, hoping I'd get anxious and come out in the open. Well, I wasn't going to be that obliging. He still didn't answer. I reloaded my gun. I edged over to the right. If I could just circle without him seeing me, maybe I could come up behind him. About 20 minutes later, I managed to skirt around the clearing. He was up front of me now, just a couple of boulders away. I got up on my haunches and I charged. And then I saw why I'd been so quiet. He was sprawled out face down on the snow, staining it red. It wasn't just his leg that was doing the bleeding, either. There was a bullet hole in the small of his back, and the piece of cloth fastened over it had come loose. His gun was lying beside him, within easy reach. I picked it up. There was still one bullet that hadn't been fired. He started coming to, and I eased him over on his side, and his eyes kind of half opened, and it's just like his lids were too heavy for him to rise all the way.
2: I stole a lot of things in my time, but I ain't never been a horse thief before.
4: All right, you better take it easy.
2: What's the difference? I'm not going to pull out of this anyhow. I guess I'm lucky. Dying here's a whole lot better than being caught. I always said they'd never hang me. All their rewards, wanted posters. Just a waste of time. I told them they'd never hang Ace Tressler.
4: Tressler?
2: You heard of me, ain't you?
4: Yeah. Yeah, I've heard of you.
2: Everybody's heard of Ace Tressler.
4: One way or another.
2: Too bad it wasn't your shot that did it, mister. You could collect a mighty fancy reward. About $3,000 it must total up to. And that's not counting yesterday.
4: Yesterday?
2: Stage depot. Over to Sunset. Fell in charge. He didn't like the idea of being held up. That's how I got this bullet in my back.
4: Oh?
2: But I took care of him. He won't be shooting nobody else.
4: You killed Sam Fletcher?
2: I don't know his name, mister. You don't expect a fella to know the names of all the men he shoots, do you?
4: How'd you get out here without a horse? It's a good 20 miles from Sunset.
2: I had my pony till just a couple of hours ago. All that snow coming down, he sort of missed his foot. Hurt himself bad.
4: I'd say.
2: I sure hated having put him out of his misery. He was a fine horse. Best I have owned. You know, it's a rotten shame. Man, having to kill a horse like that.
4: Yeah, yeah.
2: That's the only reason I tried to take yours. I had to have some kind of mount. There's a posse on my trail. I never stole a horse before, mister. I ain't no horse thief.
4: Well, you think you can hang on if I heist you onto the saddle?
2: What for?
4: Well, you need a doctor. Scar can carry us both.
2: Only doctors in Sunset.
4: That's right.
2: I'd never make it that far. Can't you see I'd never make it that far.
4: Well, you can try.
2: No. No, I'm not going back there. We might run into Posse along that way.
4: Yeah, we might.
2: He'd string me up. Even though there was time, he'd string me up. And I swore that nobody'd hang me. I swore.
4: All right, turn over on your face here. I'll put that bandage back on.
2: Listen, mister, you can't let him hang me. I'll be dead anyway. Just a few hours. You can stay here until... And then you can take me back. You can say you done it. Collect a reward for yourself. $3,000, miss.
4: All right, come on, turn over.
2: As long as I'm... And anyhow... Let me die out here. Why do you want to give me James to lynch me?
4: Nobody's going to lynch you, Tressler.
2: Give me your word.
4: Yeah, yeah.
2: You won't let me down, mister. I swore that you'd never hang Ace Tressler.
4: He passed out again, but he was still alive, still hanging on by a thread. I managed to get a couple of makeshift bandages fastened onto him. The bleeding seemed to have let up a little. His leg wasn't hurt too bad. The bullet just sort of went through the flesh, and it didn't look like it had broken anything. But the wound in his back, that was more serious. As far as I could tell, the bullet had just gone all the way into his chest. I picked him up, and I laid him across Scar's back. Then I looped a rope around his body and tried to fix it so that he wouldn't slide around too much. It wasn't going to be a very comfortable ride, but as long as he was unconscious, I wouldn't know it. All right, let's go, boy. Come on, come on. We weren't able to make very good time with Scar carrying both of us through all that slush. It was almost 2 hours later before we came to the main Sunset Trail. And just as we turned on, I spotted the posse. At least what I figured was the posse. Five men loping along toward us from the east. Doc Prince headed the procession. He was the local dentist. And I recognized Ty Barstow and Frosty Ender right behind them. Two boys bringing up the rear. I didn't look familiar. They'd probably moved into Sunset since the last time I was there. Whoa, boy. Whoa. Whoa, boy.
5: Britt.
4: Hello, Doc.
5: Well, boys, what'd I tell you? I said he was Britt Ponsett.
6: Yeah, that's right.
7: Yeah, sure.
6: Easy, girl. I'm pleased to meet you, Mr. Ponsett. I'm Cliff Slauson. And this year's Hard North.
4: How are you?
6: Hi.
5: Yes, I recognize you the minute you come into sight. I said, there's the six-shooter, I said. And I guess there's nothing the matter with my eyes.
7: Appears like you're carrying quite a load, Britt. What happened?
4: It's Art Tressler.
7: Huh?
6: Tressler?
8: No.
6: Well, I'll be doggone.
8: Let's see here. Yes, it's him, all right. Leastways, it sure looks like them pictures on the posters.
7: Well, if that don't take the cake...
9: This neighborhood's getting to be a real outlaw's haven, I reckon.
6: Well, maybe they'll change their mind about hanging around after they find out what happened today.
10: Yeah.
5: Yeah, we've done a pretty good job of taking in the welcome mat.
6: Pretty good. If you ask me, we set a record. With Ponsett's help, of course.
4: Oh, you boys didn't need any help from me. You would have found Tressler yourselves for very long.
5: Well, what are you talking about, Britt? We didn't have the faintest idea he was in these parts.
9: I'm sure, we were already on our way back to town.
4: You mean you weren't looking for him?
7: Of course not.
4: Well, what are you doing out here, then? I thought you were a posse.
5: We are a posse. But we were hunting George Rabbit.
4: Rabbit?
7: Yeah, you remember him, don't you? Robbed Phil Jeffers' general store a couple of years back. Almost killed old man Jeffers?
4: Yeah, I remember.
5: Well, sir, he broke out of jail a week ago. The one over to Polk City, and what do you think he did? He headed straight for Sunset, and he tried to pull another robbery.
6: Yeah, only this time he did kill Sam Fletcher while he was at it.
4: Now, just hold on a minute here, boys. Now, you're trying to tell me that you're looking for George Rabbit, and that you think he's responsible for the robbery at the stage depot last night.
5: Think? We know it, Britt.
7: Of course we do.
6: But we ain't looking for him anymore. We found him.
4: What?
6: Yeah, just a couple hours ago. hiding in a cabin over by Walnut Creek.
7: That's right, and he won't be pulling no more holdups, neither. We saw to that.
5: No, boys, now, you better let me explain this to Britt. He might think we was kind of hasty this morning.
9: Yeah.
5: It isn't as if we didn't give Rabbit a trial.
10: A trial?
5: Well, there was no doubt about his being guilty, Britt. And seeing as how there's no judge in Sunset, and we'd have to wait till next spring for a formal hanging, well, we sort of speeded things up a mite.
10: You didn't string him up yourself.
6: Well, not very high up, just a couple of feet off the ground.
5: Now, boys, wait just a minute now. Now, Britt, there's no point in your looking so all-fired serious. There's nothing anybody can do about it now.
10: Well, that's true enough, Doc. Yeah, there's nothing anybody can do.
0: We'll return to James Stewart as the six shooter in just a moment. Now, hear this. Within the next 20 seconds, a fire will break out somewhere in the United States. Lives may be lost, property damaged, homes or buildings destroyed. There are 4,600 fires in America every day of the year. They kill 11,000 persons and disfigure or severely burn thousands more. The unfortunate part of this picture is that most of these fires could be avoided. For example, 90% of all fires that start in the home can be traced to human carelessness. By obeying a few simple rules of fire prevention from now on, you and I can protect our homes and our families from this devastating menace. Rule one is, don't smoke in bed or discard lighted cigarettes carelessly. Rule two, go through your house and clean out old newspapers, magazines, and other inflammable debris. Rule three, promptly repair defective wiring as soon as you notice it. Fire won't wait until tomorrow. Rule four, use only those cleaning fluids which will not burn. And last but not least, be careful with matches. Keep them out of the reach of small children. Remember, it doesn't pay to gamble with fire. The odds are against you every time. Now, Act Two of The Six Shooter, starring James Stewart as Britt Ponsett.
4: Well, I just didn't know what to say. Hayes Tressler hadn't been lying when he told me about robbing the depot and shooting Sam Fletcher. A man doesn't confess to something like that when he thinks he's ready to cash in, no. And as for George Rabbit, he'd caused folks trouble ever since he was a kid. He'd been mixed up in all sorts of gunfights, too. Fights that usually ended up somebody else dying. But he hadn't killed Sam Fletcher. That's one thing he hadn't done.
6: Well, looks like Tressler's still with us.
4: Yeah. Well, I'd better get moving.
5: Well, you want us to take him into town for you, Britt?
6: That's a good idea.
4: No, thanks. You see, I gave him my word that he was going to a medical doctor.
7: I don't get you.
4: You see, he was afraid he might be lynched.
5: Well, we ain't got no grudge against Tressler, Britt. Oh, I guess he's as mean as they come, but he ain't never given us no bother in Sunset.
4: Is that so?
5: I told you. We didn't even know he was in these parts.
4: Well, I guess you should have known it, Doc.
5: Huh?
4: He's the man who shot Sam Fletcher.
5: What's that? Oh, I know what you're up to, Britt. You're just joshing us. You're trying to make us feel like we've done something wrong and take care of George Rabbit.
4: Yeah. Well, all I'm saying is that Tressler told me he's held up the stage depot last night and he killed the fellow in charge.
6: You ain't serious.
4: I'm about as serious as I can be.
5: Oh, but, Britt, that don't make sense. Why, it had to be Rabbit.
4: What made you so sure?
5: Well, we knew he broke jail. And somebody said they thought they seen him in town yesterday. Now, let me see who. Oh, it was Johnny Silks, I think.
6: Yeah, and we picked up his trail not far from the depot.
9: Well, he led right to that cabin on Walnut Creek where we found him.
4: He admit the robbery and the shooting?
5: Well, you don't expect a man to admit a thing like that when he knows there's a rope waiting for him.
4: Yeah. Well, I'll see you.
5: Oh, no, wait. Now, hold on now, Bridget. You're wrong about this. Why, you just gotta be wrong.
4: You think I'm lying, Doc?
5: No, of course not, Britt, but everything pointed to Rabbit.
6: Well, maybe Tressler was just making that up, what he told you.
4: Well, how did he find out about the robbery, then?
6: Well, I...
5: Now, Britt, You know we wouldn't have done anything if we weren't certain in our own minds that we were right. Why, you know that. It's possible we made a mistake. Well, I'm not saying that we did, but it is possible.
10: No.
9: Well, even if we did, Rabbit deserved hanging. He's deserved it for a long time.
7: Yes,
5: that's what I'm getting at. We didn't do any harm, Britt. Not really.
10: You didn't, huh?
5: Oh, of course not. But if you were to tell folks about this, well, they might not see it our way. They might figure that we took too much on ourselves. So you won't say anything, will you?
10: Well, all I'm doing is taking Tressler into town. Whatever he says after he gets there, that's up to him.
5: Well, I know, well, but
7: don't
5: I don't
7: need
5: know, but...
7: to worry about Tressler. He ain't going to say nothing.
10: Huh?
7: Well, take a look.
10: Yeah, he was dying. Wasn't any doubt about that. I cut the rope that was holding him on the scar's back and carried him over to a dry space just off the trail. And just before I could put him down, he gave a little shudder, and I felt the life ease out of his body. Well, he'd been right about one thing. Nobody would ever hang Ace Tressler.
7: Guess that saves your trip into Sunset, eh, Brett?
10: Well, I was heading for there anyway, Frosty.
7: Oh?
10: As long as I've come this far, I might as well go the rest of the way.
7: Well, I don't...
5: Now, look here, Brett. Ace is dead.
10: Yeah?
5: Well, then don't you see that there's nobody to say whether he was the one who killed Sam Fletcher or not?
9: Nobody but Brett.
10: That's right.
5: Now, suppose we did go off half-cocked. Suppose we were kind of hasty with Revit. Well, we're sorry about it, but there's nothing we can do for him now.
10: It seems you told me that before.
7: Well, it's the truth, ain't it?
10: Sure.
5: Well, then what would you gain by getting us into hot water? Letting people know that we kind of overstepped the mark?
10: Is that what you call it? Overstepping the mark?
7: Well, it'd be different if Revit was innocent.
10: Well, somehow I got the idea that he was.
5: Well, yes, of this robbery, maybe, but, well, he...
7: I had a brother, Ponset. He'd be alive today if it wasn't for George Revit.
10: Mm-hmm. Is that why you hung him, to get even for your brother?
5: No, of course not. We were just doing our duty as citizens. We thought he shot Sam Fletcher.
7: Well, why are we standing here arguing? If Ponset wants to try and make trouble, well, he ain't got no proof. It's his word against ours.
5: That's right. Cliff's right. We can even say that Revit confessed. Why, everybody in Sunset will believe us.
10: Well, then I don't see what you're so worried about.
5: Well, we ain't worried, Britt. Not really, of course we're not. I know you pretty well. We've been friends a long time. Why, you're not going to go out of your way to stir up a hornet's nest? No, I'm sure of that.
7: Well, I ain't so sure. Just a minute, Ponset. You're not leaving here yet.
5: Now, Frosty.
7: And boys, it's about time we start using our heads. If he goes into town and spreads this story around, they'll all believe it. Whatever Britt Ponset says, that's gospel.
11: But he ain't going to say anything.
7: That's right, he ain't. Because he ain't riding into Sunset. He's turning around heading east.
10: Is that so?
7: I know you're a fast man on the draw, but there's five of us. You're not that fast.
10: No, I reckon I'm not.
5: Now, we don't want to get any mix-up with Britt, Frosty.
7: What do you want? People to start saying we murdered George Revit?
11: Murdered? Well, that ain't what we done at all.
7: His family might not agree with you, Cliff, if they found out the truth about that holdup last night. And he's got a brother, too.
5: Well, maybe there is something in what Frosty says, but we can't stop Britt. Now, if he takes it upon himself...
7: We stopped Revit, didn't we?
5: Frosty?
9: Put that gun away.
7: Sure, I'll put it away. After I'm sure that Ponset's riding east. And I'm warning you, Britt. You ever breathe a word about what Tressler told you?
10: I don't like being ordered around, Frosty.
7: Then just keep away from Sunset. Now move. I said...
10: Well, I held my ground. I knew Frosty Ender pretty well. I knew he wouldn't shoot. His business with Revit had pushed him into deep water, but not that deep. I watched his jaw muscles tighten up, and I saw a little bead of sweat begin to gather between his eyes, and for a minute nobody said anything. And then Ty Barstow shoved forward.
9: I told you to put it away, Frosty. Wasn't what we already done today bad enough? You want to kill somebody else?
7: We done nothing wrong. Get that through your skull, Ty. Revit deserved to hang, and we hung him.
9: What about Britt? Suppose he deserves being shot?
7: No, not unless he asks for it.
9: That gun you're holding just proves how wrong we were this morning. If we'd been right, you wouldn't need it.
7: Shut up.
9: If we'd been right, we wouldn't be standing here feeling ashamed. Even making you feel ashamed. That's why you don't want nobody to hear about it. That's why you're threatening Brady.
7: Yeah, and I'll make good on that threat, too.
5: Enough,
9: no, you won't. Because we're going into Sunset and tell them what happened. We're going to take our medicine.
7: You gone, loco.
9: And it ain't just because Rabbit didn't kill Sam Fletcher, even if he had. No, he still wouldn't have been right. Oh, I reckon we wouldn't have found out so quick, but we'd have found out sooner or later.
7: You know what's the matter with you, Ty? You're yellow. You got a streak a yard wide down your back. You were just as anxious to string up Rabbit as the rest of us. Things didn't turn out the way you figured.
9: Yeah, that's true enough.
7: You're yellow, that's what you are, clear through.
9: You've got the gun, Frosty. You can stop me if you want to. Doc, you coming along?
5: Yeah.
9: Cliff, Harv, okay.
12: Sure.
7: Hey, you crazy fools. We didn't do nothing wrong. What's the matter with you? Hey, why can't you see that?
10: Frosty kept on yelling until they were almost out of sight. Then he turned and shook his head like he couldn't figure out what had happened. I picked up Tressler's body and I laid it across Scar's back. And Frosty swung around and stared at me.
7: If it hadn't been for you, folks would have said we'd done fine. Nobody would have known about Tressler. Why'd you have to meet up with him today? Why?
10: Because it snowed last night and his pony stumbled and he needed another horse.
7: That ain't no reason.
10: No, maybe not, Frosty. Maybe not. You coming into town?
4: Yeah.
10: Let's go.

50,000 trained nurses are needed now, today. Nurses to serve humanity in hospitals and private duty, in teaching and research, in the Veterans Administration and the Armed Forces. And although a nurse's training means a thorough professional education at far less expense than 4 years of university, it offers a curriculum which includes such fascinating studies as psychology, sociology, and chemistry. And upon graduation, the student becomes a registered nurse and in some schools obtains a Bachelor of Science degree as well. These, then, are the facts of a nursing education. The need has never been greater. The opportunities for a vital, useful career have never been finer. For further information, we suggest that you contact your nearest hospital. The Six Shooter is a transcribed NBC Radio Network production in association with Review Productions. It is based on a character created by Frank Burt and is written by him. Mr. Stewart may currently be seen in the Universal International picture The Glenn Miller Story. Others in the cast were Robert Griffin, Harry Bartell, Lamont Johnson, Howard McNear, and Forrest Lewis. Special music for this program was by Basil Adlam. The entire production is under the direction of Jack Johnstone. All characters and incidents were fictitious, and any resemblance to actual characters or incidents is purely coincidental. Oh, by the way, you'll be interested in knowing that The Six Shooter has been chosen for broadcast to our men overseas through the facilities of the Armed Forces Radio Services. This is John Wall speaking. Tonight, listen to Sunday at Home on the NBC Radio Network.

0: In a moment, you'll hear James Stewart as the Six Shooter, just one of the many fine programs brought to you Sundays on NBC. Later this evening, listen to the NBC Star Playhouse with one of your favorite stars. Hear Meet the Press, America's number one newsmaking program. And be sure to keep tuned for the dramatic story of communism in America on Last Man Out. It's a wonderful lineup of great programs, all of them heard only on NBC. James Stewart as the Six Shooter. The man in the saddle is angular and long-legged. His skin is sun-dyed brown. The gun in his holster is gray steel and rainbow mother of pearl, its handle unmarked. People call them both the Six Shooter. The NBC Radio Network presents James Stewart as the Six Shooter, a transcribed series of radio dramas based on the life of Britt Ponsett, the Texas plainsman who wandered through the Western territories, leaving behind a trail of still-remembered legends.
1: The 2 p.m. from Chicago wasn't more than, about 45 minutes late. That was practically a record for this time of year, what with the spring floods and all. Of course, later on in the summer, when things had dried up, it was more than likely the train had hit Russville right on schedule. Once in a while, anyway. I climbed down from the buckboard, Paul Poindexter had lent me, and walked over to the platform. I guess I'd be able to recognize Clay Fenton, even though I'd never seen him before. It stood to reason that there wouldn't be more than one 16-year-old boy getting off at Russville Station, and Clay's mother had sent along a pretty complete description. He 5'7", thin, gangly, sandy hair, and a V-shaped scar on his forehead. The train had stopped now, and the conductor lowered some iron steps. The first person to step down was a drummer holding a big tapestry valise crammed full of samples. Behind him, there were two ladies. They didn't have any suitcases, just boxes, so I figured they'd only been as far as Fort Davidson on a shopping spree. After them, there didn't seem to be anybody else at all. Well, now I'm sure that letter had said Clay would be arriving on the 22nd. Mister.
2: Yep?
1: This is the Tuesday train, isn't it?
2: What day did you think it was?
1: Oh, I know it's Tuesday, but sometimes, you know, I was wondering if this could be Monday's train. You're not a day late, are you?
2: Well, of course we're not a day late. We're right on time, practically.
1: Uh-huh. Well, I was supposed to meet a young fellow traveling with you, about 16.
3: Mr. Ponsett?
1: Clay?
3: Yes, sir.
1: Yeah, I didn't see you get off.
3: I was riding in the last car. It took me a couple of minutes to get my things together.
2: This the fellow you were looking for, mister?
1: That's right. Thanks very much.
2: Whoop!
1: Buckboard's right over here, Clay. Here, let me give you a hand of that suitcase.
3: Well, it's not very heavy. I can manage.

0: That's your first trip west, isn't it, Clay?
1: That's right.
0: Yeah. Come on, come on now. You know, you must have done some pretty smooth talking to persuade your ma to let you come out here all by yourself.
1: My coming was her idea, Miss Ponsett.
0: Oh, I see.
1: Well, she thought, well, since I don't have any brothers and we've always lived in town, she thought maybe it would do me good to spend a summer on a ranch.
0: I see.
1: Of course, I was all for it, too.
0: You were, huh?
1: Oh, sure. Especially when I found out I was going to be staying with you. The other fellows, they sure were jealous when I told them I was going to be living with a six-shooter.
0: Well, we all pick up nicknames out here, Clay. Something to answer to besides your own handle. It doesn't necessarily mean anything, you know.
1: In your case, it means something, all right.
0: No.
1: Oh, Mom told me not to expect you to talk very much, especially about yourself. Yeah, I guess she knows you pretty well, Mr. Ponsett.
0: We used to be real good friends, your Ma and Pa and me. That's when they lived up in Dakota, before you were born.
1: Yes, sir.
0: Come to think of it, you look like your Pa.
1: Well, that's what people say, but I don't remember him. Funny, the only thing I can remember is sitting on his lap and playing with his watch chain. I remember that watch chain just as clear as day, but I just can't remember him. Wonder why that is.
0: Oh, some things just stick with a person, I guess.
1: Yeah. Is it a big ranch, Mr. Ponsett, where we're going?
0: No, it's not really. Mr. Poindexter, he's the owner. Oh, he's got 500 head of cattle and a couple thousand acres, that's all.
1: It sounds pretty big to me.
0: That's all what you're used to, I reckon.
1: Yes, sir. It sure was nice of Mr. Poindexter to let me move in with you.
0: Oh, he was real pleased at the prospect of having an extra hand for the summer. There sure has been more than enough work for the three of us already.
1: You mean there's only three people on the ranch?
0: Well, there's four now, counting you.
1: Oh, I thought there'd be a whole lot more than that. I thought there'd be 10 or 15 cowboys and a cook and some men to look after the horses and...
0: Well, Saul Poindexter, he does the cooking himself, and Jeff takes care of the horses.
1: Jeff?
0: That's Mr. Poindexter's son. Yeah, he must be about your age, Clay. Maybe a year or two older. Not as tall, though.
1: Oh.
0: Jeff will show you the ropes. He knows all about ranching.
1: Oh?
0: Oh, I expect there's plenty of things you can show him, too, about city life. I mean.
1: Yes, sir. I expect so.
0: Yeah, you'll probably have a real good time getting acquainted. Well, here's where we turn off. Easy on you. Easy now. Easy now.
2: Well, I didn't expect you back so soon, Brent.
0: Yeah. Train was earlier than usual. Clay, that's Mr. Poindexter, huh?
1: How do you do, sir?
2: Pleased to meet you, son. Well, come on. Jump down here so I can get a look at you.
1: Yes, sir.
2: Yeah, let's see here now. Not much meat on your bones, but we'll soon take care of that.
0: That's the bunkhouse over there, Clay. You can start getting settled while I unhitch Annie here.
1: All right, Mr. Ponsett.
2: No. Hold on a minute, Brady.
0: What?
2: Well, there's no reason why Clay can't unhitch the buckboard. This is as good a time as any for him to start learning his chores.
0: Oh, whatever you say, Saul. Think you can manage Clay?
1: I guess so.
2: Jeff will give you a hand. Jeff! Jeff! Where in thunder are you?
3: In the barn, Ma!
2: Well, get out here!
3: That dryer you busted yesterday.
2: I don't care what you're doing. I say get out here. You think I'm hollering just to exercise my lungs?
3: Okay, keep your shirt on.
2: Fine way for a son to talk to his father. Just see that you don't follow his example, Clay.
1: No, sir, I won't.
4: Yeah, well, what's all the ruckus about? Oh, hi, Britt.
0: Yeah?
2: Yeah, this is Clay Fenton, Jeff.
1: Howdy. Hello.
2: I want you to help Clay unhitch the buckboard.
4: In those duds?
1: I've got some other clothes in my suitcase.
4: Like mine?
1: Well, not exactly.
2: Appears like we'll have to take Clay into town and fix him up with some Levi's and boots.
0: Yeah, maybe it's better.
4: Well, if you don't mind getting them fancy pants all messed up.
1: Yeah, I don't mind.
4: Come on in. Easy.
0: Clay, I'll put your suitcase in the bunk.

0: Thanks, Mr. Ponsett.
1: Seems like kind of the quiet type, Rick.
2: Well, this is all pretty new to him, so...
1: Well, he'll get used to it. Jeff will see to that.
2: Yeah, I guess he will.
1: Well, I better start fixing supper. I thought maybe we'd have Johnny Cake tonight. How does that sound to you?
2: Sounds fine. Sounds fine, Saul. Well, I took Clay's things into the bunkhouse and emptied out part of a wooden footlocker so he'd have some storage space. Saul and Jeff lived up in the main house. There was room up there for me, too, but I always felt more comfortable in the bunkhouse. And besides the way Saul snored, holy smokes. You could hear it all the way down here when the wind was right. I thought about unpacking Clay's suitcase, but then I decided maybe he'd rather do it himself. Now, Saul was right. Clay sure was a quiet type. A lot more like his mother and his father. Ted Fenton had been about as lively as they come. He's always laughing and cracking jokes. I never could figure out why he sold that general store and moved back to East, but I suppose he had his reasons. Funny how a boy can grow up and be so different from his pa. A couple minutes later, I heard Jeff shout about something.
3: All right, then prove it. Prove it, he ain't no dude.
4: All right, I will.
3: Yeah, you're scared to ride.
2: I couldn't quite make out what Clay called back, but I sure could tell they weren't exactly hitting it off. Well, I didn't actually blame Jeff for not taking the Clay. Of course, in the city, it had been Jeff who'd been the misfit, but we weren't in the city now. Anyhow, I waited for Clay to come back into the bunkhouse, and when he didn't show up, I walked outside to see what had happened to him. He wasn't in sight, but there was something going on out in the corral behind the barn. I got there just in time to see the apron-faced sorrel give a buck that sent young Clay flying clear over the corral fence. For a second, he didn't get up, either.
5: Britt, you see that?
2: Clay, hey, you all right?
6: Yeah, I guess so.
5: Sure he's all right.
2: Well, what the Sam Hill are you trying to do?
6: He said I was a dude, that I couldn't stay in the saddle.
2: You put him up to riding that sorrel, Jeff?
5: Nope, I gave him his pick of the ponies.
2: Now, you know that sorrel's a high binder. You should have warned him.
5: It ain't my fault if he can't tell a spooky horse when he sees one. It was his pick.
2: Here, Clay, you think you can stand up?
6: Yes, sir, I think so.
2: Let's see. Well, doesn't seem to be anything broken.
6: I guess I better change my trousers. They're all ripped up.
5: You got nobody but yourself to blame, kid. I told you didn't know the first thing about riding a pony. You should have fessed up to it instead of making such a fool of yourself.
6: I'll show you, Jeff. I'll show you I can ride. And I'll ride that sorrel, too. Just you wait and see.
5: You'd almost think he meant it, wouldn't you, Britt?
2: He means it.
5: City dude. He don't even know which side to mount.
2: Yeah. But that won't keep him from trying the sorrel again.
5: Well, if he does, he'll just get himself tossed off.
2: Maybe so.
7: We'll return to James Stewart as the Six Shooter in just a moment. Until recent years, misconceptions prompted a lot of people to feel that a diagnosis of heart disease was a death sentence. But today, thanks to medical science and the educational work of your Heart Association, we are learning that most people with heart disease can work and lead happy lives. This Valentine's Day is Heart Sunday. 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Act 2 of The Six Shooter, starring James Stewart as Britt Ponsett.

0: Well, Clay changed his clothes and we all had supper. Nobody said much while we were eating, and nobody mentioned the sorrel again. I figured it was just as well to let the subject drop for the time being. And as soon as the dishes were washed, Clay and I headed for the bunkhouse. It was only 7:30, and that was half an hour before my usual bedtime, but Clay seemed pretty tired, so we turned in. I guess I must have been kind of tired myself, huh? Anyway, the first thing I knew, I dropped off. It was getting on toward dawn when I... one of the horses down the corral was sure upset about something. I turned over and I saw that Clay's bunk was empty. Clothes were gone, too. For a second, I wondered if he'd run off, maybe tried to go home. Then I heard him coming into the bunkhouse. His face was all wet and shiny, like he'd been working up a sweat, and there were some dark stains on his pants and shirt. And he undressed, and he put the clothes he'd been wearing in his suitcase. Then he crawled under the blanket on his cot, and he pretended to go back to sleep. He hadn't noticed that I was awake, and I didn't see any reason for starting a conversation at 4 o'clock in the morning, so... Besides, whatever he'd been up to, probably wasn't any of my business anyway. Must have been a good hour later. I woke up again. I went, doused my face in a bowl of cold water, and washed the sleep away. Clay drug himself out of bed and started to put on some trousers. I noticed they weren't the same ones he'd worn when he went out during the night. I didn't get a chance to say anything about it. Just then, Saul Poindexter came charging into the bunkhouse like a bull after a red shirt. Well, good morning, Saul.
1: Hey. Clay, I want to talk to you.
2: Why, yes, sir.
0: What's the matter, Saul?
1: I've just been down to the corral. That apron-faced sorrel's been whipped half to death.
0: What?
1: His flanks are cut to shreds. It's a wonder he can even stand up.
0: Well, now, maybe he got caught in some barbed wire.
1: I found the bull whip beside the fence. It's caked up with blood.
0: Well, do you know anything about this, Clay?
2: No. No, sir, not a thing.
1: You're lying, you little...
0: No, Saul.
1: Jeff told me about how the sorrel threw Clay yesterday. You knew about it, Rick. You were there.
0: Yeah, I was there.
1: Well?
2: I didn't do it, Mr. Ponchett.
1: If you didn't, who did? Me or Jeff or Britt?
2: I don't know.
1: Well, maybe if you were whipped the way that pony was, maybe then you'd tell the truth, you little...
0: Now, easy, Saul. Easy now.
1: Get him out of here, Britt. Send him back home. Send him anywhere. But get him off my ranch.
0: You didn't whip that pony, Clay?
2: I told you I didn't.
0: Yeah, that's what you told me.
2: Why don't you believe me then? Just because I'm a stranger, because I'm different from the rest of you, why do you have to pick on me?
0: Well, there's one way to find out whether you're telling the truth or not.
2: What do you mean?
0: You said you'd ride that sorrel again. You said you'd show Jeff that you could ride him, huh?
2: No, I would, too, if they'd let me.
0: Well, I'll let you.
2: Huh?
0: But I sure hope for your sake you didn't whip that horse last night.
2: What difference would it make?
0: Well, horses are pretty smart animals. And when somebody's mean to them, they don't forget it. And they can be mean, too. That sorrel especially.
2: Oh?
0: The person who beat him ever tried to climb on that pony's back, well... But as long as you weren't the one, well, you haven't got anything to worry about, have you? Come on, now. Let's go out the corral, huh? I told Jeff to saddle up the sorrel and bring him into the yard, and Clay stood beside me, his eyes pushed wide open, staring at that stable door. He didn't move a muscle until Jeff led the pony toward us. I could see the cuts on the animal's flanks, and he walked with a sore, unsteady gait. About 6 feet away, he stopped and flared his nostrils, and a little shiver jarred Clay's body. Then the sorrel let out a snort and reared. Clay caught his breath, and the pony sprang forward, almost tearing the reins out of Jeff's hands.
2: No!
3: Clay darted out of the way as fast as his legs could carry him. He ducked under the fence and kept running.
1: Well, you satisfied, Britt? You believe he done it?
3: Well, I was pretty certain of it all along, so...
1: Well, then why'd we have to go through all this rigmarole?
3: At least he won't have any reason to go on lying from now on. That's something. I sure wish I could figure out what got into him last night.
1: He's mean. That's what got into him. Mean, clean through.
3: Well, kids aren't usually mean to animals, so...
1: Your friend Clay Fenton is. Take another look at my pony there, if there's any doubt in your mind.
3: Well, we had breakfast, Saul and Jeff and me. Then we did the morning chores. I hoped that Clay would come back of his own accord and face up to what he'd done, but... By 10 o'clock, it looked like somebody'd have to go after him, so I saddled up Scar and started off. It wasn't very hard to follow Clay's tracks across the prairie, and about 30 minutes later, I caught up with him. He'd stopped to rest in the shade of a chalk boulder, and he'd been too tired to stay awake. Whoa, Scar. Whoa. Whoa, boy. Easy. Clay? Come on. Come on, Clay.
2: Huh? Oh.
3: Yeah. All right, you ready to get back to the ranch?
2: I can't.
3: Well, you'll have to come back sooner or later, even if you don't stay, even if it's just to get your things.
2: They know it was me that whipped that pony, don't they? When I ran off, that cinched it.
3: Yeah, that cinched it.
2: I had to whip him, Mr. Ponsett. I had to.
3: You did, huh?
2: I didn't know it would make him meaner. I thought if I beat him good, he'd be scared of me afterwards, and he'd let me ride him. I thought he'd be scared of me the way I was scared of him.
3: You don't know much about horses, do you, son?
2: I know plenty. That's why I hate them.
3: Oh?
2: It was a horse that killed my pa.
3: Oh, I see.
2: We were visiting my Uncle Jack out in the country, and pa was taking me for a horseback ride. I wasn't more than 3 years old, but he wanted me to get used to riding. And the horse threw us. Mom was watching from the front porch. She let out a scream. I told you it was funny what you remember from the time when you were a kid.
3: Yeah?
2: Well, I remember hearing Mom scream. I guess maybe it was the first time I ever heard her sound frightened. I guess that's why I remember.
3: Mm-hmm.
2: Well, afterwards... After that day, I had this mark on my forehead. I must have hit against a rock. And Pa... Well, Pa was dead. I've been scared of horses ever since. I've always hated them.
3: Yeah. Well, I guess a lot of times folks hate what they're afraid of.
2: That's why Mom made me come out to this ranch. I didn't want to, but she made me. She said I had to get a hold of myself and start acting like a man. And I tried, Mr. Ponsett. I tried to ride that sorrel yesterday. You know I tried.
3: Yeah,
2: and when
3: yeah.
2: I couldn't hang on, well, I figured if I showed him who was boss, I figured then maybe he wouldn't throw me again.
3: Now, whipping that pony the way you did, you could have killed him, Clay.
2: Well, what's the difference? He's just a horse, ain't he?
3: Uh-huh. Well, if you can't see where it was wrong, there's no point in me standing here jawing about it. So let's just... Clay...
2: Yes, sir.
3: No, don't move. No matter what happens, just don't move.
2: What?
3: Now do what I say. Just keep sitting the way you are.
2: What's the matter?
3: There's a rattlesnake edging towards your belly. Now go on. Go on. Keep on talking. Just keep on talking like nothing's the matter. Don't try to look at him. Just go on talking.
2: I can't.
3: No, there's no reason to get scared yet now. He may shove off by and never know. Should you keep on talking? Keep on talking now.
2: I can feel him on my leg.
3: Oh, you're imagining that, Clay. He's not even touching you.
2: Can't you kill him, Mr. Ponsett?
3: If he starts to strike, maybe I can get off a shot. But he isn't striking yet. Now, sometimes rattlers go on about their business and don't strike. Now, so you just keep sitting there. Just keep sitting there and keep talking like everything was fine. Go on, son. Now, go on. Talk. Go on. Clay did his best, but his voice sure didn't sound very strong or confident. Not that I blamed him. He was in a tough spot. And the worst of it was I just couldn't risk shooting. The snake was right between us. As long as he stayed there firing, I'd be sure to get a bullet into Clay.
0: the rattler would just move off a foot or so, maybe. He was getting nervous now. The tip of his tail jiggled the rattles back and forth. I inched my gun out of the holster, but I still couldn't fire. And the snake started to coil, and the rattle sounded even louder. And his head swung up, and his beady eyes seemed to pop out, and he was less than a foot away from Clay's arm, and he was ready to strike if Clay had just so much as twitched. For a second, that rattler just hung in midair. And then he twisted, and he whipped toward Scar. And Scar reared, got out of the way. I could get off a shot now, but I didn't have to. Scar's hooves were saving me the trouble. They came down again and again and again until the rattler's body was half buried in the ground. And then Scar backed off, and the snake gave a flip of his tail, but the rattlers were broken. And there wasn't any sound. All right, Clay. Let's go.
2: Mr. Ponsett?
0: Yeah?
2: Why'd he do it?
0: What?
2: Your horse. Why'd he save my life?
0: I guess he just doesn't like rattlesnakes, that's all.
2: The snake wasn't bothering him. He was out of the way. What's his name, Mr. Ponsett?
0: Scar.
2: Scar?
0: That's right.
2: That's funny. I guess if I was a horse, that'd be my name.
0: Well,
2: I'd like to ask you a favor, Mr. Ponsett.
0: Go ahead.
2: Do you think that sometime, if I stay on here this summer, I mean, well, sometime could I ride him?
0: Well, if we're going to get back in time for dinner, we're going to both have to ride him right now. Here, come on, I'll heist you up. Come on, here. It wasn't easy for Clay. The next few weeks, especially since Saul Poindexter said if Clay was going to stay on, he'd have to look after that sorrel. Pretty smart old man, Saul. Took time, lots of time. Lots of time before that pony would even let Clay come near him. But before long, the two of them were galloping all over the ranch from early morning to past supper. I guess maybe that apron-faced sorrel forgot the whipping Clay had given him. But I don't think Clay forgot it.
4: 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Mr. Stewart may soon be seen in the Universal International picture The Glenn Miller Story. Others in the cast were Bill Johnstone, Burt Holland, and Sam Edwards, who played the part of Clay Fenton. Special music for this program was by Basil Adlam, and the entire production is under the direction of Jack Johnstone. All characters and incidents were fictitious, and any resemblance to actual characters or incidents is purely coincidental. By the way, you'll be interested in knowing that The Six Shooter has been chosen for broadcast to our men overseas through the facilities of the Armed Forces Radio Services. This is John Wall speaking. Tonight, enjoy Sunday at Home with Jan Murray on the NBC Radio Network. In a moment, you'll hear James Stewart as the Six Shooter. Just one of the many fine programs brought to you Sundays on NBC. Later this evening, listen to the NBC Star Playhouse with one of your favorite stars. Hear Meet the Press, America's number one newsmaking program. And be sure to keep tuned for the dramatic story of communism in America on Last Man Out. It's a wonderful lineup of great programs, all of them heard only on NBC. James Stewart as the Six Shooter. The man in the saddle is angular and long-legged. His skin is sun-dyed brown. The gun in his holster is gray steel and rainbow mother of pearl. Its handle unmarked. People call them both the six shooter. The NBC Radio Network presents James Stewart as the six shooter. A transcribed series of radio dramas based on the life of Britt Ponsett, the Texas plainsman who wandered through the Western territories, leaving behind a trail of still-remembered legends.

0: I sure don't know where the town ever got that name. Quiet City. Every time I came through it, it was anything but quiet. In the old days, the Apaches were always stirring up trouble. After the Indians were moved onto the reservation, there was still plenty of excitement. Oh, there was shooting practically every weekend. At least that's how it was when I was here last. Of course, that was, about 4 or 5 years ago, I guess. And now the town did seem sort of different at first glance. Anyhow, there were 20 or 30 new houses along the side of the creek there. The main street was a good 4 blocks longer than what I remember it. Quiet City sure was growing up. There couldn't be any doubt about that. I figured the population must have reached the 1,000 mark, maybe even higher. And all that growing made the place seem, well, kind of settled and businesslike. To tell you the truth, Quiet City was almost quiet. Anyhow, I headed Scar over to the hitching rail in front of the sheriff's office and pulled up. Whoa, boy. Whoa, Scar. Whoa. Door of the office was open.
1: Something I can do for you? Britt!
0: Hello, Hank. How are you?
1: Britt, you old son of a gun. Why didn't you let a body know you were heading this way?
0: Well, I didn't know it myself till last week. Tim Parker came into some property over by Fulton. He asked me to sit on it for a couple months till he could take charge.
1: Oh, Fulton, huh?
0: Yeah, it's real nice.
1: Farming land.
0: Hmm? Well, Tim wasn't certain.
1: That's all there is over that way now. There ain't no more ranches, Britt. Just farms.
0: Mm-hmm. Yeah. Well, I guess this part of the country's changing.
1: Yeah, some, I reckon.
0: Mm-hmm. I sure wouldn't have recognized Quiet City, Hank. It's not a small town anymore, is it?
1: No, we've done our share of growing. There ain't no doubt about that.
0: Well, more than your share, I'd say.
1: But the people are the same, Britt. Oh, maybe they buy more ready-made clothes than they used to and send most of their kids to school, but that's just a skin change. Underneath, they ain't no different.
0: Still giving you trouble, huh?
1: I've got them under a tight rein most of the time. But if I was to turn them loose, well, we'd be right back to where we was 20 years ago.
0: Oh, I don't know about
1: well,
0: that.
1: Well, I do. Mm-hmm. Well, what I mean is, Britt, you can't expect human nature to start improving overnight, you know.
0: Oh, that's true enough, yeah.
1: But some folks don't see it my way. They think that just because we've got churches and a schoolhouse and a railroad depot, we're like them towns back east. Peaceful and half asleep, where all you need a sheriff for is to lock up the Saturday night drunks. Why, back there, they don't even call them sheriffs. They call them peace officers. Well, I ain't no peace officer. I'm a sheriff. And this is still the West.
0: Sure.
1: Just drop my guard once. That's all I'd need to do. They'd be killing each other right out there in the main street.
0: Yeah, well, I guess you'd be the best judge of that. How's Buzz? How's he?
1: Oh, about the same.
0: Yeah, full grown, I'll bet. How old is he now?
1: 20, last birthday.
0: No.
1: Yeah, he's a big fella, too. 6'3".
0: Oh, well, taller than you are, huh?
1: An inch or so.
0: Uh-huh. You made him a deputy yet?
1: What are you talking about?
0: Well, you always said that when the time came, you were going to fix it so Buzz could just slide right into your boots. Don't you remember that?
1: Yeah, I remember. But sometimes things don't work out the way a man plans.
0: Uh-huh.
1: Now, Buzz has got ideas of his own. Crazy fool ideas. I offered him a job working with me, but he wouldn't have none of it. He's aiming to leave Quiet City.
0: Oh, is that so?
1: And you know why, Britt? So's he can go to school.
0: Uh-huh, I say.
1: It ain't as if I didn't see to it that he got his learning. I promised his ma before she died. Promised her I'd see that he was brung up right. And I kept my word, too. I sent him the very first day Jane Weatherby started teaching. I didn't take him out when he'd learned to just read and write and figure. No, I let him keep on till he got his diploma. I guess that's where I was wrong. I should have took him out before he got too smart for his own good.
0: Oh, now, heck, now. The more education a man gets, the better he's off.
1: I ain't so sure of that. Life ain't in books. How much schooling did you have?
0: Well, a little more wouldn't have done me any harm.
1: You've made out all right, and so have I. So would Buzz if he'd come to his senses and stay here where he belongs.
0: When's he leaving?
1: He was getting his things together when I left the house this morning. Maybe he's gone by now for all I know.
0: Oh, no, he wouldn't do that, not without saying goodbye to you.
1: Britt.
0: Yeah?
1: I was just thinking. If Buzz still is here, if he hasn't left yet, maybe you could talk.
0: Oh, now, hold on.
1: He won't listen to me, Britt.
0: No.
1: But
0: no.
1: If you was to...
2: Oh, Pa.
1: What do you want, Buzz?
2: I'd like to speak to you if you're not too busy, that is.
0: For a minute, Hack didn't answer. He just stared at the leather satchel in his son's hand. Buzz was a big fellow, all right. Husky, plenty of muscles. But somehow his face didn't match his body, especially his eyes. They were kind of tired-looking. And he kept blinking as though he wasn't used to the daylight. And there were wrinkles in his forehead, too. Not the kind you get from riding against the sun. Just little creases that made him look older than he really was.
1: Well, Buzz, with all your fancy education, ain't you got manners enough to speak to Britt Ponsett?
2: Oh, I'm sorry I didn't recognize you. It's been quite a spell.
0: Well, I can't say I blame you, Buzz. I wouldn't have known you in a month of Sundays. Well, if you'll excuse me,
2: No, there's no reason for you to go, Britt. I just wanted to tell Pa goodbye. I'm taking the 4 o'clock train east, Pa.
1: I see.
2: Well, I'll be back someday.
1: That's mighty considerate of you.
2: Well, so long.
1: Just you hold up a minute, young fella. You won't pay no attention to me, I know that. Well, Britt here ain't got no axe to grind. If he says you're loco, if he says you're going off on a wild goose chase, maybe then you'll...
0: Now, Hack, this isn't any of my concern, and even if it was...
1: You ain't heard it all, Britt. You don't know what he aims to do with his extra schooling. A lawyer. That's what he wants to be.
0: Oh?
2: That's what I'm going to be, Pop.
1: Tell him the rest of it, Buzz. Tell him how you're going to come back here and practice law. Ain't that rich, Britt? Quiet City is going to have a full-fledged lawyer.
2: Look, Pa, do we have to go all over that again?
1: Why, you'll be the laughingstock. This town ain't got no use for a lawyer. Never will have. A sheriff. That's what the town will need, a new sheriff. I ain't getting any younger, Britt. First thing you know, I'll be 60. A 60-year-old sheriff won't be able to hold folks in check. Not for long.
2: Yeah, sure, they'll need a new sheriff, and I'm sorry that I'm just not the man for the job.
1: You could be that man if you wanted
2: yes,
1: to.
2: Yes, but I don't want to, Pa. I want to be a lawyer, and I'll be more used to the town that way.
1: Ah.
2: Oh, look, you've got to understand, these are different times.
1: What's so different about them?
2: Everything. You think we're still living on the frontier. You think that star in your vest and that six-gun in your holster is still the only law around here. Well, you're wrong, Pa. You're dead wrong. This isn't the frontier anymore. You're not the law. You're just supposed to carry it out.
1: Ain't that what I've been doing all these years?
2: Pa, look, I'm not saying that your way isn't what the town needed once, but your job is done. You can't expect me to take up where you left off. I'm not you, Pa. This isn't the same town it was. These people aren't the same ones who settled here 20 years ago.
1: Britt, you see what I mean, Britt.
0: Well, maybe he's right, Hank.
1: You think everything's changed, too?
0: Well, some things, anyway.
1: What about folks themselves? Deep down inside, they're still the same. Some of them are decent and law-abiding, and others as mean as the devil and always will be.
2: You just won't believe the town's civilized now, will you?
1: You'll see how civilized it is when the chips are down. You'll see, Mr. Lawyer.
2: Well, looks like we just don't agree, Pa, and we never will, so... It's nice seeing you again, Britt.
0: Yeah, good seeing you, Buzz.
2: So long, Pa. Good luck.
3: Hey, Buzz, your old man there?
4: Yeah, I hear, Doc.
3: I'll tell him to get out to James Martin's place. There's been a shooting. Pipe Clamper done it. Folks say that James is hurt bad. Now tell your Pa to get right out there.
4: Okay, Doc, I'll tell him.
1: There you are. That's how much Quiet City has changed, Buzz. Folks still shooting each other, still taking the law in their own hands. Sure are civilized, ain't they?
2: I'll go with you, Pa.
1: What for? So as you can advise Pipe Clamper of his lawful rights when I arrest him? Get out of my way, Buzz. I've got work to do.
2: Ain't been a shooting, Britt, for over 2 years, huh?
0: Mm-hmm. Well, I reckon there's been one today.
2: Yep. Looks like Pa was right. All my talk about this town growing up, it's just what it was, talk.
0: Maybe so.
2: Well, I better get over to Jason Norton's and see if Pa needs help. He's not as young as he used to be if he tries to take Pipe Clamper alone.
0: Well, do you think he'd let you help him, even if he needed it?
2: No, I guess he wouldn't. But somebody... Britt?
0: No, he wouldn't appreciate me interfering in his business either.
2: Well, now, if you just happen to be riding out east of town, sort of stopped off...
0: East, huh?
2: Yeah. The Norton Ranch is right next to old Miss Bradley's place.
0: Oh, is that so?
2: Mm-hmm.
0: That's so, huh. Well, that's quite a coincidence.
2: Oh?
5: Yes, as a matter of fact, I was figuring on dropping in on Mattie Bradley before I left town. Maybe have supper with her if she invited me.
2: It's getting on toward supper now.
5: Oh, you don't say. Time sure does fly, doesn't it? I had no idea.

0: We'll return to James Stewart as the six-shooter in just a moment. But right now, I want you to hear something that may startle you. At least, I hope it will. It's simply this. Within the next 20 seconds, a fire will break out somewhere in the United States. Lives may be lost, property damaged, homes or buildings destroyed. Yes, there are 4,600 fires in America each day of the year. They kill 11,000 persons and disfigure or severely burn thousands more. By obeying a few simple rules of fire prevention from now on, you and I can protect ourselves and our families from this devastating menace. Rule one is an obvious one. Don't smoke in bed or discard lighted cigarettes carelessly. Rule two, clean out old newspapers, magazines, and other inflammable debris. Rule three, use only those cleaning fluids which will not burn. And last but not least, be careful with matches. Above all, keep them out of the reach of small children. Remember, it doesn't pay to gamble with fire. The odds are against you every time. Now, Act Two of The Six Shooter, starring James Stewart as Britt Ponsett.
1: Hank was standing on the front porch of Jace Norton's house when I rode in the yard, and there was a woman sitting on a rocking chair talking to him. Her face was dead white, just like all the blood had been drained out of her cheeks. For a minute or so, Hank just stood there nodding, and then he shifted his weight and noticed me out of the corner of one eye.
2: Come on up, Britt.
1: Easy, boy, easy. I was just on my way over to Miss Bradley's. I thought...
2: This is Britt Ponsett, Mrs. Norton.
3: Ponsett.
1: I'm pleased to meet you, ma'am. I sure hope your husband is...
3: Jace is dead.
1: Oh, I'm sorry, ma'am.
3: Clive Planfer murdered him. I seen him do it. I seen it all through the kitchen window.
1: I'm sorry.
2: How did it start, Mabel?
3: They's arguing about some cows that had strayed onto our land. Pipe said Jace was trying to steal them, that he'd fixed her fences so they'd come through. But it wasn't true, Sheriff. It wasn't true.
2: Sure, sure.
3: Jace was aiming to take the cows back. He told me at breakfast this morning, I've got to run some of Pipe's cattle back to him. That's what Jace said at breakfast this morning. Hadn't had time to do it yet. Been busy with chores and things. Mare was foaling. Jace hadn't had time, but he was going to take him back. He told me so.
2: No. Don't get yourself all upset, Mabel.
3: I heard him quarreling out and back, Pipe and Jace. I didn't think nothing of it. Pipe's always quarreling with everybody. You know that.
2: Yeah, I know.
3: And the next thing I knew, I heard a shot. I thought Pipe was just trying to scare Jace. Until I saw Jace fall down.
2: Pipe right off toward his own place?
3: No. Toward the canyon. Over that way. I remember asking myself, why is Pipe heading toward the canyon? His ranch is the other way. It just hadn't dawned on me yet. What he'd done, that he was running away.
2: Yes. Well, it's turning chilly. You better go inside now, Mabel.
3: Yeah?
2: Doc Anderson is sending somebody out to fix supper and stay with you tonight.
3: You'll find Pipe, Sheriff. You'll find him. Bring him back.
2: Sure, I'll find him. You want me to help you up?
3: I can manage.
2: Yeah, here we are. That's there.
3: I'm pleased to have met you, Mr. Ponsett.
1: Thank you, ma'am.
3: I've heard of you, haven't I?
2: He's the six-shooter, Mabel.
3: Six-shooter?
2: Mm-hmm.
3: Oh, of course, that's why. I'm glad you're here, Mr. Ponsett. I'm glad you're going with the sheriff. I wouldn't want Pat to kill somebody else. Even if he wasn't punished for what he did to Jace. I wouldn't want there to be another killing. I'm glad you're going with the sheriff.
2: Well, looks like I've got me a deputy after all.
1: Well, Buzz was willing to come. Hank, he wanted to.
2: I'd rather have you, Britt. Let's go.

0: Well, we picked up Pipe Clamper's trail about sundown. At least it was the only fresh trail heading toward the canyon, so we figured Pipe had made it. The next couple of hours was pretty dark, so we had to move slow, keeping our eyes glued to the ground. Then along about 8 o'clock, the moon came out, and we could make better time. We were in the canyon now. The way the hoof marks were spaced, we could tell that Pipe's horse was getting tired, and Pipe had to be forced to ride a little easier.
1: Looks like we might be gaining on him, Britt.
0: Yeah. Any place around here he could hole up?
1: An old trading post about a mile ahead. Been deserted since the Indians moved south. He could be there.
0: Uh-huh.
1: Britt.
0: Yeah?
1: Maybe you think it's funny I wanted you to go along with me tonight, but... Well, it's not that I couldn't bring Pipe Clamper in alone, but there's more to it than that. It's when we get back to town, that's when I'll need you.
0: Oh?
1: Yeah, you see, Jason Norton was a well-liked man. He lived in Quiet City, practically from the very beginning. Everybody knew him. Everybody liked him.
0: Uh-huh.
1: Yeah. But nobody has any use for Pipe Clamper. Like I told you, some fellas are just mean. Pipe's one of them. Anyway, what I'm getting at is this. Jace has a brother, Abe Norton. And he'll be fighting mad when he finds out what happened today. He'll be killing mad. And the whole town will go along with him.
0: Mm-hmm. You mean they might try and lynch Pipe? Huh?
1: They'll try.
0: Uh-huh. Well, you can't be certain of that, Hank.
1: I know the town, Britt. There hasn't been any trouble for 2 years. And that's a long time. A lot of pressure builds up in 2 years. Now, Jace's murder, that'll set folks off. I hope you'll be willing to give me a hand.
0: Well, you know I'll do what I can, Hank.
2: It's him, Britt. He's up there behind the tree.
0: Well, the bullet smashed into Heck's leg and tore him right out of the saddle. I dived off Scar and took cover behind a rock. There was a clump of trees hanging to the side of the canyon about 100 yards ahead. I could make out something that looked like a building with a carved totem pole out in front of it. I figured that was the trading post Heck had been telling us about, but the shots weren't coming from inside. Whoever was firing was using the Indian post for a shield.
3: You all right, Heck?
4: It's just my leg, Britt. Afraid I can't move it, though.
3: Well, I'll get over to you.
4: No. You stay where you are. I'm out of his range. There's a tree between me and him. But it looks like you'll have to take him, Britt. I said I wouldn't need you till we got back to town, but it looks like...
0: It sounded like Heck had passed out. I raised my head up to the edge of the boulder. When I couldn't see Heck, there was a great big fir tree right in front of him. Well, that meant Pipe Clamper couldn't see him either. He sure could see me, though. That moonlight was just pouring down on that rock where I was hiding, and if I so much as moved, I was right in plain sight. I waited a couple minutes. I hadn't done any firing yet. Maybe he'd think I was hit. Maybe he'd come over after me. Yeah, that was my best chance. I listened hard. I couldn't hear anything. He was still behind that totem pole, still playing it safe. As long as the moon kept me pinpointed, I looked up in the sky just in time to see a great big cloud float toward the orange circle over my head. A big white cloud, big enough to give me a minute of dark. It was still moving, sweeping across the stars now. And then it hit the edge of the moon. I swung out from behind the rock and I headed toward the trees between me and the trading post. Pipe heard me all right. Not in time, though. Not until I was up beside one of the trees, about 30 yards from where he was waiting. And the sky was beginning to whiten up now, and I saw Pipe's arm inching around the edge of the totem pole. I knew a slug in his arm wasn't going to be enough. I pushed up on my haunches and I ran forward. He raised his gun, ready to get off another shot. I twisted one side and let fire. His shot was close, but he missed me. Well, I hadn't done much better. So I crawled along, keeping myself as flat as I could, moving real slow. Not more than a foot every 2 or 3 minutes, and straining my ears, trying to hear him breathe. He was only about 10 feet away now. And there weren't any more trees between us, just open space.
3: Sawyer's gun. A little beam of moonlight bounced off the barrel. And I saw the shadow of his head easing across the ground beside that totem pole. Drop it, Pipe.
2: What?
3: Now get on your feet. He stood up. And his face came into the moonlight, and he took a step forward. And then his left hand jerked out toward me. My bullet hit his shoulder and spun him around, and he crashed into the totem pole. And for a second, I thought it was going to topple over with him, but it held firm.
5: What? Britt.
0: Hey, morning, Hack.
5: Morning.
0: It's almost noon, as a matter of fact. Doc Anderson said you ought to be coming too by now.
5: My leg.
0: No, it's going to be all right. It'll be all right. Doc says for you just not to fuss about it. It'll be all right.
5: Yeah. Thanks for bringing me home, Britt. I don't know how you manage, but...
6: Hello, Pa. How you feeling?
5: Fine, Buzz. Just first rate. I see you didn't leave town.
6: Nope, didn't leave.
5: Well, I guess maybe what Pipe done wasn't all of the bad. Not if it brung you to your senses. It's something, anyhow. You killed him, huh, Britt?
0: No. He's kind of worse for wear, but he'll be patched up in time for a trial.
5: Yeah. Well, where is he?
0: The doc's looking after him.
5: You mean he ain't in jail? You mean nobody's guarding but Doc Anderson?
0: Well, we weren't very worried about him running off.
7: That ain't what I'm talking about. Britt, I told you what had happened. I told you what Jace Norton's brother would do.
0: Oh, that. Well, you see, Heck, Abe Norton's already been around. He's gone back to his ranch now.
7: Gone back?
0: Mm-hmm. Well, you see, folks just wouldn't pay any attention to him. Sure, they all feel real bad about Jace, like you said they would, and they all think that Pipe deserves a hanging, but they're pretty convinced that's what the judge will give him.
7: The judge? But that don't make sense.
6: Well, that's the truth, Carl. Everybody's satisfied that there'll be a fair trial and that Pipe will get what's coming to him.
7: Why, in the old days, they wouldn't have stood still for... not for 5 minutes.
0: Mm-hmm. Well, I guess these aren't the old days.
5: Then Buzz was right. That talk about Quiet City being civilized?
6: Don't fret yourself about it now, Pa.
5: Oh, it just don't seem possible. This ain't the same town. These folks ain't the same. Well, what happened to them, Britt?
0: Oh, I don't know. I guess maybe a town grows up just like a person, Hank. And I guess maybe you had something to do with it, too.
5: Me?
0: Mm-hmm. You see, somebody taught him to respect the law and to try to live up to it. And if it wasn't you, I sure don't know who it was. Well, Buzz stayed around Quiet City until Heck was on his feet again. And then Heck himself sent the boy east to college. That was, three, 4 years ago, yeah. The last time I was through that way, Buzz had come home. You see, Buzz was running for county attorney. Yes, and the way Heck was managing his campaign, well, if that election didn't turn out to be a landslide, I sure missed my guess.

Until recent years, misconceptions prompted many to feel that a diagnosis of heart disease was a death sentence. But today, thanks to medical science and the educational work of your Heart Association, we are learning that most people with heart disease can work and lead happy lives. But the real answer to heart disease lies in heart research and community heart programs, which can be expanded through your continued support of the Heart Fund. This is not only Valentine's Day, but it's Heart Sunday. So make it a point to give to your local Heart Association now. 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It is based on a character created by Frank Burt and is written by him. Mr. Stewart may currently be seen in the Universal International picture The Glenn Miller Story. Others in the cast were Virginia Gregg, Robert Griffin, Lamont Johnson, and Will Wright. Special music for this program was by Basil Adlam, and the entire production is under the direction of Jack Johnstone. All characters and incidents were fictitious, and any resemblance to actual characters or incidents is purely coincidental. Oh, by the way, you'll be interested in knowing that The Six Shooter has been chosen for broadcast to our men overseas through the facilities of the Armed Forces Radio Services.

0: the Texas plainsman who wandered through the Western territories, leaving behind a trail of still remembered legends.
1: About the last place I expected to be that Tuesday was the town of Powder Creek. The Double G Ranch where I'd been working was clear on the other side of the territory, neither about 200 miles away. But when Sam Griffith, he's the owner of the Double G, when Sam got a chance to buy off Forrest Trent's herd, he sent me over to close the deal. So the next thing I knew, I was walking down the main street on my way to the bank where I was supposed to meet Trent. Gee whiz, it sure was a nice day. Kind of Indian summer-like. A lot warmer than it had a right to be in October. The sun had fooled the maple trees into thinking it was spring. A couple of them beside the Civil War cannon in the square were even starting to bud. The two fellas sitting underneath it playing checkers in their shirt sleeves, it looked like the sun had fooled them, too. Howdy.
2: Just a minute, mister. Just a minute till I make this move. There. That ought to hold you, Jonah.
3: Yeah.
2: Now, what was it you wanted, mister?
1: Oh, I didn't want anything. I just said howdy, that's all.
2: Oh, howdy. Well, speak to the man, Jonah. He spoke to us.
3: It's my move now. I'll do my talking afterwards. Yeah. Howdy.
1: Ah, it's a nice day.
2: Yeah.
1: Well, so long.
2: Hold up there a minute, son.
1: Hmm?
2: Say, see that gun of his, John?
3: Yep.
2: You ain't Britt Ponsett, the six-shooter.
1: My name's Ponsett, yeah.
2: You hear that, Jonah? He's Britt Ponsett.
3: Yep.
2: And we was kind of wondering when you was going to show up, Mr. Ponsett. Been expecting you for the last month or so.
1: What's that?
3: Yeah, when you got to jump, you got to take it. That's the rule.
2: All right, Jonah. All right, I know the rule.
3: We'll take it then, take it.
2: All right.
3: Yeah.
2: There. You satisfied?
1: You said something about expecting
2: me. Why, sure. Ever since we heard the news, congratulations.
1: What?
3: He said congratulations. Well, let's get on with the game.
2: All right. You're moving.
3: Yeah, how in thunder should I know? All this chattering going on.
1: Well, I don't like to keep you interrupting, but I wonder if you'd mind explaining just what you meant by...
2: Jonah's trying to think.
1: Yeah, I know, but what I
2: don't want him to claim I beat him because we kept him from concentrating.
1: No, of course not. No, I just... Well, I knew that the Trent cattle would turn out to be good stock. The Double G was lucky to be buying them. But since they weren't going to belong to me, I couldn't see why congratulations were in order. Unless folks in Powder Creek had heard wrong, unless they thought I was outfitting a ranch of my own. And I started to explain things to the fellows playing checkers, but they shushed me again, good and loud this time. So I gave up and went on town toward the bank. I was just passing by the newspaper office when I bumped into Quint Todd. He was editor of the Powder Creek Press, a weekly newspaper. Matter of fact, he was more than just an editor. Quint's pa had retired in the last 6 or 7 years, and he was putting out the paper practically single-handed. Afternoon, Quint.
4: Huh? Yeah. Oh, it's you, Ponsett. So you finally got here, huh?
1: Well, I'm here, if that's what you mean. I didn't realize folks were so anxious about me.
4: Some of us are anxious, maybe. Some of us ain't.
1: What, are you upset about something, Quint?
4: Why should I be upset?
1: Well, I don't know. Things are all right, aren't they? I mean, with the paper.
4: Paper's fine. I'll save you the next issue so you can see your name in print.
1: See, I sure can't think of any reason why you'd be writing about me.
4: It's customary, ain't it?
1: What?
4: It's customary to write about the groom.
1: The groom? The what? What?
4: I'm busy now, Ponsett. I got a story to run down.
1: Well, Quint, listen to me.
4: I hope you'll be real happy, both of you.
1: No, but Quint, hey, for Pete's sake, Quint! Well, he'd lost his senses. That's the only explanation of that. He'd Quint Todd had just plain lost his senses. That me being a groom. Me? And who in the Sam Hill did he think I was going to marry? I hadn't even been keeping company. Not that I have anything against marriage, you understand. Like people say, it's an institution, a noble institution. Why, some of my best friends are married.

0: And I suppose someday, not right away, of course, not very soon, but someday, maybe I'll... Well, I...
1: Hey, hello, Britt. How's on my way to meet you?
0: Huh? Huh?
1: What's the matter? You look like you just fell off a bronc.
0: Oh, hello, Trent. I guess I was kind of preoccupied. I was thinking about something.
1: Well, I reckon we shouldn't expect you to have all your faculties in good working order. Not at a time like this, huh?
0: What?
1: Oh, sure was a surprise. Never thought I'd see the day when some woman would put a saddle on you.
0: What?
1: Well, we better get over to the bank. I told Mr. Fredericks we'd be there by 3 about. He's drawing up the papers.
0: Sure, sure. Trent.
1: Yeah?
0: Now, about me getting married, the fact of the matter is, I...
1: Oh, Fred, you know I was just joshing with that saddle talk.
0: Oh, yeah. Oh, I
1: well,
0: know,
1: to tell
0: I
1: you
0: know,
1: the truth,
0: but...
1: it's high time you did put down some roots.
0: Maybe so. Maybe
1: yes,
0: so, Trent.
1: Sir, you I... just wait till you got a family of your own. Why, you'll be a different man.
0: Oh, that's possible. That's possible, Trent.

0: She's been like a mother to Helen, raised her since she was a baby. Well, Helen ain't never had no folks of her own.
1: I know that.
0: Well, Len, you shouldn't mind Minnie being proud. Why shouldn't she do a little bragging, huh? Well, of course. The women folks around here seem to think you're quite a catch.
1: Oh, now listen, Diane. Now, Trent, let me tell you something.
0: Here's the bank. I suppose you'll want to get this business done with pronto so you can get straight over to Minnie's place, huh, Rip?
1: Yeah. Yeah, I would like to get over to Minnie's.

0: coming. Just a minute, I'm coming. Red.
1: You mind if I come in, Minnie?
0: Why, well...
1: Excuse me. Thanks.
0: It's sure nice to see you, Brett. I didn't have any idea you were in Powder Creek. I didn't have any idea at all.
1: Uh-huh.
0: You're just passing through, ain't you? You're not staying.
1: Well, some folks seem to think I am. I at least long enough to get married.
0: Oh, you've heard.
1: Well, so is everybody else, far as I can tell. Your announcement of my engagement seems to have blanketed the whole town.
0: Now, Brett, I can explain.
1: Well, that's why I'm here.
0: Why don't you just sit down over there on the sofa? I've got some oatmeal cookies out in the kitchen. I just made them this morning.
1: Minnie?
0: Yes?
1: You just can forget about the cookies. I really don't have much of an appetite.
0: Oh. Well.
1: I'm waiting, Min.
0: Well, you see, Brett, I only did it for Helen. Now, she's a fine girl, and, well, I wanted to help her out.
1: Oh.
0: On account of Quint Todd. They've been going together for nearly 6 years now, but he just never seemed to get around to asking her to marry him.
1: Well, he must have his reasons. A man usually does.
0: Oh, it's because of his father. You see, Quint's been taking care of old man Todd ever since he retired. And it must cost money, him being so sickly all the time.
1: Uh-huh.
0: But Quint could have married her. Helen don't expect a lot of fancy clothes in a fine house. She's the practical type.
1: Just what has this got to do with me?
0: Well, I had an idea. I thought if maybe there was somebody else, if Quint believed Helen was interested in another man, well, maybe he'd come to his senses and take the bull by the horns and marry her himself.
1: You've been sort of using me as a decoy. Is that the idea?
0: I knew you was working for the Double G. It didn't seem likely you'd be showing up in these parts. Not for the time being, anyhow. And afterward, well, after Quint and Helen tied the knot, then it wouldn't matter.
1: Well, you ought to be ashamed of yourself, man, both you and Helen.
0: You don't think she knew about it?
1: She didn't?
0: Of course not. I didn't dare tell her. Why, she'd have never stood for it.
1: Well, then how on earth did you manage to convince her that I was interested?
0: I've got a sister living over in Black Mountain. That's not far from the Double G.
1: No, but what I mean is, how did you ever...
0: Well, I... Hmm? There are some letters, and asked her to post them for me. They was love letters, Brett. I sort of changed my handwriting and signed your name.
1: Manny Flint.
0: I guess you might as well know the rest, too. When Helen answered them, when she wrote back to you, well, I kind of saw to it that her answers never got mailed.
1: Well, I just don't know what to say.
0: Oh, I never dreamed it'd go this far, Brett. I was sure Quint would start talking serious when he first found out that you and Helen were corresponding, but he didn't. And then, well, I thought maybe if your letters got a little more sincere, well, maybe that would make him jealous. I left him around where he couldn't help seeing them whenever he come calling.
1: You didn't actually propose in my name.
0: Oh, no.
1: Well.
0: Brett. Well, not in so many words, but reading between the lines, well, that's how Helen took it. She wrote you her answer 2 weeks ago. She wrote yes.
1: What?
0: Your letters were mighty convincing.
1: Well, then you better start figuring out some way of unconvincing her.
0: Well, I don't know. Maybe...
1: Look, man, now, Helen's got to know the truth. And if you won't do it, well, I'll just have to tell her all about it myself. Because...
2: Oh, Constantine, I guess maybe he's...

0: Well, you're here already.
1: Hello, Helen.
0: Oh, my goodness. It sure is good to see you, Britt. You're looking fine.
1: I saw you, Helen. Saw you.
0: I wish I'd known you were coming. I wouldn't have been out doing the marketing.
1: No, it didn't matter. Didn't matter.
0: Oh, Britt, I just gotta tell you. Maybe I shouldn't say it right out like this, but... Well, ever since I was a little girl, I looked up to you so. Oh, it just seemed to me you were the finest man that ever came through Powder Creek.
1: Now, Helen.
0: Of course, I never guessed that someday... Well, that you and I... Oh, Britt, I'm so happy about it. Excited and happy. I just hope you're as pleased as I am. Are you, Britt?
1: Sure, Helen.

0: We'll return to James Stewart as the six-shooter in just a moment. Every man and woman in the armed forces will tell you the only call that takes precedence over mess is mail call. And when a letter is more important to a hungry GI than food, you know it means something. And the truce in Korea is no reason why we should stop writing letters to our men and women in service, whether in U.S. camps or overseas. Mail from home is just as important now as it ever was. Oh, yes, and be sure to mail your soldier's Christmas packages this week. In that way, you'll be sure he'll receive them in time to make his Christmas away from home a little more cheerful. Now, Act Two of The Six Shooter, starring James Stewart as Britt Ponsett.
1: There just wasn't anything else to say. There just wasn't. I couldn't tell Helen that I'd never really thought about her in a marrying way. And besides Minnie, she caused all the trouble. It was her place to set things right. Min didn't open her mouth. No, she just stood there staring at us through her bifocals, real pleased with herself. The next thing that happened was Helen invited me to supper. Oh, boy, I sure didn't want to accept. All I wanted to do was just get out of the house and get out of Powder Creek, too. But what I wanted to do and what I did were two different things. I went back to the hotel where I was stopping, changed my shirt, and I rode out to Minnie's again.
2: I guess Britt doesn't like my cooking at Minnie's. Hardly eating a thing.
1: Oh, it's not that, Helen. Everything is fine. I had a pretty big dinner at noon, and it kind of stayed with me.
3: More coffee, Britt.
1: No thanks, man.
3: You'll have to tell me your favorite food, Britt, so I'll know what to fix after.
1: I sort of like most everything.
3: Apple pie, I bet. Most men like apple pie. Why, whenever Quentin and I went up...
1: Speaking of Quint, I ran into him today.
3: I'd just as soon not discuss him.
1: Always seemed to me to be an awful nice sort of a fella, Quint.
3: Please, Britt.
1: Oh, sorry.
3: Well, I'll just rid up the table.
2: Oh, here, let me help.
3: No, I can manage. Besides, you two have lots of things to talk over.
2: Well, all right.
3: Real warm night for this time of year. Moon, too. A harvest moon.
2: Oh? I hadn't noticed.
3: We ain't taken down the porch swing yet, Britt.
1: Oh, that's all.
2: It might be kind of nice to sit outside for a spell.
1: Well, whatever you say, Helen. Whatever you say.
3: Oh,

0: You sure you're not too cold out here?
1: Oh, no. No, I'm fine. Besides, if I do get chilly, you could sort of...
0: Helen.
1: Yes,
0: Helen, about us getting married, we may not be able to have a wedding right away.
1: Oh?
0: Well, you see, over at the Double G where I'm working, there's no place we could live.
1: What? You wrote me you had a cabin all to yourself.
0: I did.
1: And you said it would fix up real easy, that there'd be plenty of room for both of us.
0: Well, it would. It would have fixed up easy, Helen. But last week, there was a kind of a fire, and that cabin just burned right down to the ground.
1: Oh, I see.
0: There's nothing left of it now but just a few ashes. And that's one of the reasons I came over here to Powder Creek, to explain about us having to postpone the ceremony, you see.
1: Well, you don't have to stay at the Double G, do you?
0: Yes, I do. Yes, yes, I do. I signed up for all of next year. Don't have any choice, so maybe we ought to not be formally promised. I mean, if somebody else came along, I wouldn't blame you not for waiting.
1: Britt, there won't be anybody else.
0: Oh, you never know. You never know.
1: And a year isn't very long to wait. A year isn't long at all.
0: No, I guess not, but just in case.
1: Wait a minute. I've got an idea. We don't have to wait.
0: Hey.
1: We can be married right away before you go back to the Double G. Then afterward, I can stay on with Aunt Min. There'd be times when we could be together, when you come over to Powder Creek for a week or so, like now.
0: I never thought of that.
1: You don't seem very anxious, Britt. From the sound of your letters, I thought you wanted to get married.
0: Oh, sure. Oh, sure. Well, looks like somebody's riding up this way.
1: Why, it's Quint. Quint Todd.
0: Oh.
1: I'm going in the house, Britt. I don't want to talk to him.
0: Oh, now, I thought you and Quint used to be pretty good friends.
1: Yeah, that's all we were, just friends. He didn't mean anything to me, not really.
0: Oh, well, you sure start running every time the name's mentioned.
1: I'm not running. Oh, all right, I'll stay.
0: Yeah, well, good evening, Quint.
2: Hello, Ponsett. Helen.
1: Good evening.
2: You left word at the press office you wanted to see me.
1: I left word.
0: No, he means me, Helen.
1: What?
0: Well, I figured he'd want to get the details on our plans. The paper comes out tomorrow, doesn't it?
2: That's right.
0: Yeah, well, I just want to tell you, you couldn't have come at a better time. You see, we just finished settling things. The ceremony's going to be this week. Haven't decided on a day yet. How's Friday, Helen?
1: Oh, well, yes. The sooner the better.
0: The sooner the better. Yeah, Friday, then.
2: Church wedding.
1: Oh, of course. I want everybody to come, everybody in town. You better say so in the paper. There won't be time to send out formal invitations. You're invited, too, of course, Quint.
2: I'll try and make it.
0: There won't be much of a honeymoon. I'm heading back for the Double G first part of next week. Helen's going to stay here with her aunt.
2: She's going to stay in Powder Creek?
0: For the time being, anyway.
2: Don't sound like much of a marriage to me.
0: Well, it's not the way we'd prefer it, but, of course, you know, you can't always fix things up perfect. You have to take the bitter with the sweet, you know.
2: Yeah, well, when I get married, I'll have a house for my wife and some money in the bank.
1: There are more important things than houses and money.
2: You never said so before.
1: I never said I wanted a house of my own, did I?
2: Well, no. But I couldn't ask you to move in with me and Pa, the way he's ailing all the time.
1: That was just an excuse. If you loved me, you'd have asked.
2: I did love you. You must have known I did.
1: How was I to know?
2: There's no point in hashing it over now. Good night.
0: Now, hold on, Quint. Now, just a minute. Now, I want to get this thing straight now. I could hardly believe my ears just now. You said you were in love with Helen?
2: I still am, if you want to know it.
1: Quint.
0: Well, I sure don't like the sound of this. Helen's engaged to me.
2: How I feel about her doesn't matter. It's how she feels that counts.
0: Yeah, but if you're in love with her, now how do I know she's not in love with you?
2: It's pretty plain that she isn't.
0: I don't know. You know, being in love usually works both ways, you know. Don't know about this. Well, Helen, what about this now?
1: Britt, you know I don't care anything about him one way or the other.
0: Now, is that the truth? You talking the truth now? We're not starting our marriage on a lie now, are we?
1: Well, maybe I was fond of Quint once, but that was before... Well,
0: You're all over it now. All over it. Are you sure?
1: I'm promised to you.
0: Yeah, but I wouldn't hold you to that promise. As a matter of fact, I'd insist you break it if I thought there was somebody else.
2: Well, that's mighty generous of you, Britt. But you don't need to worry.
0: Of course, if our marriage didn't go through, I'd be kind of upset. Hurt, maybe?
1: Oh, I wouldn't ever hurt you, Britt. Not for anything.
0: Oh, I'd get over it, Al. I'd get over it. A man always does. At least, I always have before.
1: Before?
0: Oh, sure. Lots of times. Oh, yeah.
1: But you wrote me that I was the only girl you ever...
0: Oh, well, I to tell you the truth, Al, what I meant was that you were the only girl I'd ever been engaged to, you see. That's what I meant.
2: Looks to me like the choice is up to you, Helen.
0: Yes, I think that's the way I see it, too.
2: If you're smart, you'll choose Ponset. I sure haven't got anything to offer you. Just a small-town newspaper that wouldn't even give us a decent living.
0: Oh, now stop talking yourself down, Quint. Now, the Powder Creek Press, one of the finest weeklies in this part of the country. Now, Britt, you know that.
2: Well, Britt, he's a six-shooter. Why, he's practically famous.
0: All I am is a cowpoke. I'm just an old cowpoke. I don't even know whether I'm going to have a job from year to year.
2: Well, just the same.
0: Just an old cowpoke.
2: Any girl in the territory would be pleased.
1: Oh, be quiet, both of you. I think neither one of you wants me. I know who you are and what you are, and I know which one I'm... Well, which one I... Britt.
0: Oh,
2: You're getting a fine man, Helen.
1: Quint, I told you to be quiet. Britt, I'm sorry. I hope you won't think that I'm fickle or don't know my own mind. But, well, you are the six-shooter. You don't really need a wife.
2: Helen, you don't mean you're going to take me.
1: And Quint... Well, he needs somebody to look after him. I've seen that house of his. Well, I'll bet the place hasn't had a good spring house cleaning for the last 4 years. But Quint's father, he's a nice old man. And with a woman to look after him, maybe he won't be so sickly all the time.
0: Well, you still haven't said that you love Quint.
1: Well, I guess I've been in love with him ever since. You won't think too badly of me, Quint.
0: No, it's kind of a blow, I guess. But like I said, it'll take a little while to get over it, and I'll manage somehow. I'll manage. Well, I left Quint and Helen standing out there on the porch. I went inside to get my hat. Minnie was hovering by the front window. When she saw me, she shut it real quick and tried to appear innocent. Well, it looks like your scheme finally worked out, man.
3: My scheme? Seems to me it was more yours than mine.
0: Well, what are you talking about?
3: You know very well that you're asking Quint over here tonight was what brought things to a head.
0: Well, I just wanted to make certain he had all the facts about our wedding, that's all. So the story in the paper would be accurate.
3: Oh,
0: that's
3: sure,
0: all.
3: Bitch, sure, I know. Poor Quint.
0: What?
3: Well, I guess he deserved it after making her wait all this time.
0: Well, what do you mean, Minnie?
3: Well, I was just thinking... He's going to have to toe the line real close, and he's not going to win many family arguments, neither.
0: Well, I don't see why not.
3: Well, I'll tell you why not. Every time Helen has trouble with him, all she'll say is, "Don't forget, I could have married the six-shooter, but I gave him up for you." And Quint will just have to sit there and take it, no matter how often she says it.
0: Oh, now, Miss. Well, Quint and Helen were married the following Sunday. I stayed over for the wedding. Matter of fact, I was best man. Both of them insisted on that. But I didn't enjoy the ceremony very much. I kept thinking that, you know, that it could have been me standing there saying the I do's. And, gee whiz, I'm sure it was a close call.

The Six Shooter is an NBC Radio Network production in association with Review Productions. It is based on a character created by Frank Burt, and the transcribed story is written by him. Mr. Stewart may currently be seen in the Universal International picture, The Glenn Miller Story. Others in the cast were Barbara Eiler, Virginia Gregg, Bill Johnstone, Sam Edwards, and Herb Biker. Special music for this program was by Basil Adlam, and the entire production is under the direction of Jack Johnstone. All characters and incidents were fictitious, and any resemblance to actual characters or incidents is purely coincidental.

In a moment, you'll hear James Stewart as the Six Shooter. Just one of the many fine programs brought to you Sundays on NBC. Later this evening, listen to the NBC Star Playhouse with one of your favorite stars. Hear Meet the Press, America's number one newsmaking program. And be sure to keep tuned for the dramatic story of communism in America on Last Man Out. It's a wonderful lineup of great programs, all of them heard only on NBC. James Stewart as the Six Shooter.

0: The man in the saddle is angular and long-legged. His skin is sun-dyed brown. The gun in his holster is gray steel and rainbow mother of pearl, its handle unmarked. People call them both the Six Shooter. The NBC Radio Network presents James Stewart as the Six Shooter, a transcribed series of radio dramas based on the life of Britt Ponsett, the Texas plainsman who wandered through the Western territories, leaving behind a trail of still-remembered legends.
1: The fire had almost gone out, and the evening chill crept through the chinks in the rough-hewn logs of the cabin walls. But the man standing at the window made no attempt to stir the embers into flame. Instead, he stared at the graying sky and the purple hills, his eyes constantly narrowing as they tried to penetrate the lengthening shadows. A noise at the door behind him caused the man to spin around. His guns hovered in midair.
2: Who's there?
3: Me, Wilbur. They're coming, Floyd. I seen them from the top of the ridge.
2: How many?
3: 15, maybe more. It's pretty dark, but 15 anyway.
2: That ought to be enough.
3: Yeah.
2: Why'd you come back, Wilbur? How come you didn't run off like the others?
3: Well, I couldn't leave you here alone, Floyd. We've been together too long.
2: I ain't giving up. No matter how many there are, I ain't giving up.
3: Sure, sure. That's what I figured.
2: You figured I'd fight it out and you come back anyhow?
3: Back, ain't it?
2: Yeah. Here, load them for me.
3: Huh?
2: My guns, load them.
3: But, Floyd...
2: You got bullets, ain't you?
3: Oh, sure, yeah. Well, it's just that I ain't never seen you take them off before. Never thought I'd see the day when Floyd Winters would take off his guns, hand them to another man. What makes you so trusting all of a sudden?
2: I've found out who I can trust. Found it out tonight. You didn't run off with the rest.
3: If Russ was here, nobody would have run off.
2: Maybe. But Russ ain't here. Go on, Wilbur. Load them for me.
1: Floyd Winters handed the gun belt to his friend, turned and glanced out of the window. Wilbur English lifted one of the revolvers from its holster and checked the cylinder. There were two bullets inside. He raised the gun and pointed it at the other man's back. He calmly squeezed the trigger twice. The man at the window fell forward, shattering the glass.

0: I'd spotted the campfire all
1: maybe about 15 minutes back, just before the trail swung down from Yellow Mesa into the canyon. I should have come on it by now. I was pretty sure it was somewhere around along here. But all I could see was just pitch black in every direction. Easy, boy. Easy. Whoa. Well, maybe it's just been my imagination. Maybe... No. No, doggone it. That's smoke, all right. Whoa, Scott. Whoa, whoa. I slid out of the saddle and moseyed around for a minute or two. And then I felt something warm through the toe of my boot. It's not just warm, either. It was... Oh, yeah. Well, that fire hadn't been out very long. Somebody had just finished burying it under a pile of dirt and sand. So I walked...
2: Get him up, Russ. Hi.
1: What?
2: Hi, I said. I ain't bluffing. You ought to know that.
1: Okay. But there's just one thing...
2: Don't turn around. Don't try nothing fancy, neither. You alone?
1: Yeah. Yeah, I'm alone, but...
2: Wasn't very smart, Russ.
1: Now, look, mister... I don't happen to be Russ, whoever he is.
2: You think I don't recognize you? You think I don't know you've been after me ever since it happened?
1: Now, all I'm saying...
2: I felt you. Out there in the dark, I felt you coming closer and closer. And so I built this here fire and waited, and then I put it out just before you got here. Figured you'd get curious and stop. Figured I'd have the draw on you.
1: No, just listen to me, will
2: you? I ain't afraid to kill you, Russ. I ain't afraid to kill anybody now. You should have realized that. You should have realized that anybody else would be easy. After Floyd, even you, Russ, you're going to be easy.
1: Yeah. I never have believed in trying to get off a shot when another man has the draw, but the way things were going, it looked like I had to risk it. There just didn't seem to be any way of reasoning with him and making him understand who I was. I heard him take another step. I went down on one knee and twisted around, grabbed my gun. Its shot just skimmed across the part in my hair. Thought it looked like I'd managed to do a little better than that. I heard his gun skid out of his hand, and he went over backwards. He didn't fall, though. He just sat down with a thud. And he stayed that way, sitting there in a heap, just staring at the ground. I picked up his gun, moved in close. It was pretty dark, but I could make out a little fella, short, clumpish, with a kind of a white face. He kept his eyes down, as if he couldn't raise his head, and as if he just didn't want to bring himself to look at me.
2: Go on, Rusky. You get it over with. Don't make me wait. Don't make me beg. No, it wouldn't do no good. Whatever I said, whatever I told you, wouldn't do no good. Please, Rusky. Please, get it over. I was quick with Floyd. He never knew a thing. Never knew what hit him. I swear. Don't just keep me sitting here waiting. Don't do that.
1: You better tie something around that hand.
2: Huh? What?
1: Now, use your handkerchief or a piece of shirt tail or something.
2: Why, he really ain't Russ.
1: I tried to tell you that before.
2: Oh, but I thought from where you were standing, where you looked just... Oh, I don't know. I was certain... I don't see how I could have been wrong.
1: Well, you sure were, mister.
2: Well, he must still be around here somewhere. He must still be following me.
1: Now, I've been on this trail all day. I haven't seen a single soul but you.
2: No, you ain't lying to me.
1: Oh, well, why should I lie to you?
2: Well, I didn't mean that. No, don't pay no attention to me. I'm kind of upset.
1: Yeah, yeah. Well, go on. Do something about that hand.
2: Oh, sure. It ain't hurt bad. The bullet just went through a fatty part.
1: Mm-hmm. Well, the next time you try to shoot somebody, you might find out who it is.
2: Oh, I'm awful sorry. Be more careful.
1: Yeah.
2: My name's Jones. Warren Jones.
1: Is that so?
2: Yeah. What's yours, mister?
1: Ponsett. Britt Ponsett.
2: The six shooter?
1: Yeah, some folks... say that. My name's Ponsett.
2: Oh, no wonder you was a handy with a gun. Well, I sure am glad to meet you, Mr. Ponsett.
1: The Jones, you said?
2: Yeah, that's right.
1: Not English? Not Wilbur English?
2: What are you talking about?
1: Well, I thought maybe you made another mistake tonight.
2: Another one?
1: Well, you were wrong about who I was. You sure you're not wrong about who you are, too?
2: Well, I guess it don't do me no good to lie to you. Yeah, you're right. My name is English.
1: Mm-hmm.
2: We ain't met up before.
1: No. But I've heard about you.
2: Oh?
1: Yeah. And about how you killed Floyd Winters a couple weeks ago. I heard about that.
2: Oh. Well, news sure does travel, don't it?
1: Some news does, yeah. I reckon it does.
2: You didn't know I was in these here parts, did you? You hadn't heard I was heading this way.
1: What?
2: Well, you seemed so certain about who it was, I thought maybe you were expecting to run into me.
1: Now, you weren't very hard to figure out, English. The way you thought I was somebody else and named Russ, and the way you kept harping about Floyd.
2: Oh, well, now, here, listen, Mr. Ponsett, you won't tell anybody that we met up. You won't tell him where I am.
1: Know that?
2: You know he's looking for me, don't you? You know he swore he'll kill me.
1: You mean Russ Winters?
2: Well, sure, that's who I mean. And nobody's even trying to stop him. I thought folks would all be on my side now. Thought they'd be grateful for what I'd done. Been trying to catch Floyd for years. I saved them the trouble.
1: That's true. That's true enough.
2: Well, they act like killing him was wrong. They act like he was some kind of a hero.
1: Well, Floyd Winters wasn't any kind of a hero. I'll sure go along with that.
2: Well, then why is everybody against me? Why don't they capture us?
1: Oh, I expect they will before long.
2: When? After he's murdered me? Don't they realize that he's just as bad as Floyd ever was? They were two of a kind.
1: Well, you ought to know, English. You were part of their gang, weren't you?
2: I never denied that. Yeah, but I wasn't mean like Floyd and Russ. Oh, yes, I did my share of harm. I rode with them on plenty of holdups. But I never killed nobody. All the time I was with the Winters brothers, I never killed nobody.
1: Except Floyd. You killed him.
2: Well, that was different. He was an outlaw, wasn't he? Had it coming to him. Besides, if I hadn't shot him, there'd have been more killing. Well, to see that posse that was coming, some of them, I was saving their lives.
1: And earning yourself a reward and a pardon at the same time,
2: I wasn't thinking of that. I wasn't thinking of myself.
1: You weren't, huh?
2: No, sir. Oh, what good did it do me anyhow? Russ is hunting me down, and folks say that he's right. They say that I'm a coward, that I shouldn't have shot Floyd in the back. Well, it's easy enough to talk, Brad. They didn't know him, but I did. I had to shoot him in the back. There wasn't any other way.
1: Mm-hmm. It's kind of a convenient killing, too, wasn't it? With the posse outside ready to take you both?
2: You're just like all the others, aren't you, Ponsett? You make a big thing out of law and order, but it's got to be done just so. It don't matter how many men Floyd Winters murdered in cold blood. No. Just because he was shot in the back, you feel sorry for him. You hold it against me.
1: Now, look here. I don't feel sorry for Winters or anything that happened to him.
2: Well, then you're the only one who...
1: And I'm not going to spend half the night arguing about it, either. Now, here's your gun. Now, why don't you just be a little more careful with it from now on, huh? So long.
2: You're just going to leave me here, huh?
1: What are you talking about? You said your hand wasn't hurt bad. You got a horse, haven't you?
2: Oh, sure, sure. I got a horse. He's over there in those trees, but...
1: But what?
2: Well, I told you that Russ is after me. If he catches me alone, he'll kill me for sure.
1: Well, you don't even know he's in the neighborhood.
2: Well, you don't know that he is, and why can't I ride along with you, Ponsett? You're heading towards Single Pine, ain't you?
1: Yeah.
2: Well, Russ wouldn't try nothing if you were with me.
1: No.
2: Well, maybe you want him to kill me. Maybe you think that it's what I deserve.
1: Now, hold on. Hold on now. Even if folks don't exactly approve of what you did to Floyd, the way you did it, I mean, well, nobody feels that Russ has got any right to revenge.
2: And it's okay for me to ride along with you, just as far as Single Pine.
1: What do you figure to do there?
2: Well, I got to meet up with Sheriff Preston. He's leaving for Cheyenne tomorrow, delivering a prisoner. Promised to take me along with him.
1: Oh.
2: That's where my pardon's waiting in Cheyenne, and the reward money.
1: I see.
2: I'm entitled to it, ain't I?
1: Yeah. Yeah, I guess you've earned it, all right.
2: Sheriff Preston gave me his word. He said he'll see to it that I get to Cheyenne okay.
1: Mm-hmm. Well, Mike Preston's a good man. Haven't got anything to worry about that.
2: Oh, yeah, but I got to make it to Single Pine first, Ponsett. I got to make it that far on my own.
1: Mm-hmm.
2: Well, what'd he say?
1: All right, English. Get your horse.
3: We'll return to James Stewart as the six-shooter in just a moment. It's a strange quirk of human nature, but most of us never think, except in the most abstract way, of an accident ever happening to us. It's always the other fellow who's involved. But nevertheless, accidents go right on happening at an ever-increasing alarming rate, and it can't always be happening only to the other fellow. For instance, 1 out of 5 families will have a traffic accident this year. Think of that. And how can you be sure you won't be that one? Well, there's one way of piling up some percentages in your favor. A few simple precautions will guarantee better accident odds for your family. For one thing, remember it's not always easy to stop quickly in wet weather. Drive so that you can stop when and if you want to. And always drive with a clean, clear windshield. There are a great many safety precautions, and for the most part, it's simply a matter of applying common sense to driving. Just remember to drive as if your life depended on it. Because it does. Now, Act 2 of The Six Shooter, starring James Stewart as Britt Ponson.

0: Well, we rode on through most of the night, Wilbur, English, and me. Along about 11 o'clock, we stopped to rest, but Wilbur was so doggone nervous and skittery, I just couldn't get any sleep, so we started off again. Must have been about noon when we finally hit Single Pine. The main street wasn't very crowded, a couple of wagons, two or three ladies in the mercantile, and old Judge Hendricks sunning himself in front of the livery stable. Everything seemed pretty normal, just about what you'd expect on a Tuesday. That didn't keep Wilbur from looking back over his shoulder every once in a while, like he thought somebody was getting ready to put a bullet in the nape of his neck. You know. We headed over to the hitching rail in front of Sheriff Preston's office and pulled up. Woosko. Wilbur.
1: Come on.
0: Well, here we are.
1: Yeah. Yeah. Thank you, Ponce.
0: Enough to thank me for. I didn't do anything.
1: Well, you never know what might have happened if you had...
0: What's the matter, Andy?
1: That fellow standing there... In the shade beside that store.
0: What about him?
1: Well, I can't make him out. Not real clear, but... He does sort of look like Russ.
0: It does, huh? He looks a whole lot more like Ben Fletcher. That happens to be his hardware store he's leaning up against, too.
1: Oh.
0: Now, come on. Let's get inside. Look at it. Yeah. Sounds like he's asleep, doesn't it?
1: That's a fine way for a sheriff to be acting. Suppose that had been Russ Winters out there just now.
0: Well, it wasn't. And this isn't Sheriff Preston either.
1: What?
0: No, it's Phil Waterman. Hey, Phil. Hey, come on. Come on, wake up, Phil.
2: Fred. What are you doing around here?
0: Well, a man has to come in town every once in a while. Looks like you're taking pretty easy, Phil.
3: Baby's got the colic. Didn't get a wink of sleep all night long.
0: Is that so? I hope it's nothing serious.
3: No. Doc says he'll be all right in a couple of days.
0: Oh, fine. Glad to hear. Is Mike around?
4: Yeah, you just missed him, Britt.
0: Oh?
3: He left about an hour ago. I'm holding down the fort till he comes back.
1: You mean the sheriff's already gone to Cheyenne?
3: Hmm?
1: You heard me? He's gone?
3: No, he had to take some men over toward Red Rock. He's putting off his trip to Cheyenne for a day or so.
1: He's putting it off, is he?
3: Yeah, that's what he said.
1: Well, what am I supposed to do? Just sit around and wait for him? The sheriff off gallivanting somewhere? Who's going to protect me?
3: Just what is it you need protecting from, mister?
0: This is Wilbur English, Phil.
3: Oh.
1: Well, the sheriff promised that he'd see that I got to Cheyenne. He promised he'd take me with him.
3: Well, he can't take you till he goes himself. But he left word he was expecting you. Said I was to tell you to sit tight and not leave town.
1: I might have known that he'd pull a stunt like this.
0: Well, what are you talking about?
1: You're a fancy sheriff. That's what I'm talking about. I told you they all want Russ to kill me. They all think I got it coming. Well, why do you think that Sheriff Preston picked today to leave town so that he'll be out of the way if Russ shows up, so he won't have to do nothing towards stopping him? That's what?
3: Now, you listen here. If Mike Preston said he'll take you to Cheyenne, he'll take you there. He ain't never gone back on his word yet. Not even with a murdering outlaw. I forgot you ain't an outlaw anymore. You're just a public-spirited citizen. All right, Mr. Public-spirited citizen. You get yourself over to that hotel across the street and you stay there. When Mike comes back, I'll tell him where you are. Well, what are you waiting for? How in thunder did you happen to come into town with him?
0: Oh, we met up accidentally last night. He seemed kind of anxious for company.
3: Funny, ain't it? The way you feel about a man like that.
0: Hmm?
3: Well, getting rid of Floyd Winters was a blessing. Ain't no doubt about it. And I guess we all owe English something for killing him. If he hadn't done it when he did, nobody knows how many other men would have been shot.
0: Yeah, that's true.
3: Yeah, but somehow, well, in spite of all that, it's pretty hard to like English very much, ain't it?
0: Yeah, it seems like it's darn near impossible, doesn't it, Phil? Well, I had something to eat over at Molly Davis's cafe, and then I did my errands. Got myself a new pair of boots and a haircut. I almost fell asleep sitting in that barber's chair. I guess that was to be expected, seeing as how I didn't get much rest the night before. And the idea of taking a little siesta sort of crossed my mind. Not that I usually nap in the daylight, you understand, but I... Well, I went over to the hotel and rented myself a room. And I was planning to stay in town overnight anyhow, so I figured I might as well get my money's worth out of the bed I was paying for. After all, it's cost me 50 cents. Oh. Must have been about 4:15 when I heard somebody pounding at the door. Yeah? Yeah, who is it?
1: It's me, Wilbur.
0: Oh, all right. Come on in.
1: He's here. He's in Single Pine.
0: What are you talking about?
1: Didn't you hear what I said? Russ Winters is here in Single Pine right now. He's here this afternoon.
0: No, take it easy, English.
1: You got to help me get away, Ponson. You got to.
0: You imagine you saw him a couple of times before. Do you remember that?
1: Well, maybe I did, but this ain't my imagination.
0: Hmm?
1: Go on, read it.
0: What's this? You don't have much longer to wait, Russ.
1: Well?
0: Well, where'd it come from?
1: He shoved it under the door to my room.
0: Did you see him?
1: I didn't have to see him.
0: Well, I'd say if Russ Winters was in town and knew where you were staying, he wouldn't waste any time sending you notes.
1: It's just what he'd do, Ponson. He liked to torture me. He'd like nothing better.
0: Mm-hmm. Maybe so. Sheriff back yet?
1: I don't know, and I'm not waiting around to find out.
0: Oh?
1: There's a train for Cheyenne at 4:30. I'm taking it.
0: Mm-hmm. I thought Sheriff Preston said you were to sit tight.
1: Oh, sure. Sit tight and be murdered. You seen that message? Seen it with your own eyes. You don't expect me to stick around here after that, do you?
0: Yeah, if I was in your place.
1: But you're not in my place, Ponson.
0: That's so. I'm not.
1: But you got to do something for me.
0: Oh?
1: Just see me to the station and make sure I get aboard that train, all right? It ain't much to ask, is it?
0: Oh, it depends on whether Russ Winter's really in town or not.
1: But I tell you, he won't shoot if somebody's watching. He won't take a chance until he's sure killed me.
0: I still think you're making a mistake. I think you ought to stick around until the sheriff comes back.
1: Oh, I don't care what you think.
0: Okay, English, go ahead. I'll keep an eye on you.
1: Well, come on.
0: What for? The depot's right across the street. I've got a front window here. I won't have any trouble watching you from here. Go on. Well, the train pulled in right on time, 4:30. I saw Wilbur English climb aboard. As far as I could tell, he was the only passenger getting on Single Pine. I looked up and down the street. Nobody seemed to be paying any attention to him one way or the other. I figured that'd be about the last we'd see of him. As soon as he collected his reward money, he'd probably head east. Back there, he could stay out of Russ Winter's way. And Russ would probably he'd be captured sooner or later. Just a question of time. The only thing that puzzled me was that note English had found. I thought maybe I ought to tell Phil Waterman about it, so I walked over to the sheriff's office.
3: Might have known it. So that's what they were up to, those little devils.
0: Was that?
3: The McPherson kids. I went over to the hotel to see if English got a room all right. He was sort of my responsibility as long as Mike was out of town.
0: Yeah, sure.
3: Just as I got to the top of the stairs, I saw Sandy McPherson's two boys standing outside English's room.
0: Mm-hmm.
3: They ran off just as soon as I spotted them, so I figured they'd been doing something they shouldn't.
0: Oh. Well, you think it was a couple of kids put that note under the door?
3: Must have been.
0: Oh, I'll be darned.
3: Yeah, they probably heard he was in town, maybe even recognized him going into the hotel.
0: Yeah.
3: I guess they thought they'd give him a little scare. You know, English isn't very popular, even with the kids, Brent.
0: Yeah, I know that.
3: They made up a song about him and how he killed Floyd Winters.
0: Is that so?
3: Sure. First thing you know, folks will be forgetting that Winters was an outlaw and a murderer. They'll just remember that he was shot in the back by one of his own men. And they'll say that was wrong. And they'll feel sorry for him. And we'll have Wilbur English to thank for that, too. Yeah, maybe that's why I ain't so sure he done us any favors. No matter how you look at it.
0: Say, isn't that Mike pulling up over there?
3: Yeah. Hey, he must have been doing some fast traveling. Look at the foam on that Pinto's flanks. Wonder how he made it.
0: Oh, hello, Mike.
4: Howdy, Britt. Britt, what are you doing here?
0: I'm just passing the time of day.
4: Oh?
3: Everything all right, Sheriff?
4: Yeah, it's pretty good, Phil, pretty good. I thought we were going to get Russ Winters this afternoon, but he slipped through our fingers again.
0: You mean Russ was really in the neighborhood here?
4: Well, not exactly, Britt. Not exactly. Closest he got was about 15 miles east. I heard he was heading our way, though, so I took some of the boys out to see if we couldn't bring him in. We picked up his trail, too, and we were gaining on him, but he hightailed it into Red Rock and grabbed the train just as it was about to pull out. Depot agent remembered him, description and all. I telegraphed ahead. They'll be waiting for him in Cheyenne when he gets there.
5: He took the Cheyenne train?
4: Union Pacific Express. You know, Britt. One leaves here at 4:30.
5: Yeah. Yeah, I know. Well, they arrested Russ Winters in Cheyenne, all right. Didn't even try to get away. But Wilbur English, Wilbur never got there. The passenger said it happened just after Russ got aboard at Red Rock. Wilbur took one look at him and started running through the cars. And when he got to the back platform, well, he just didn't stop. And he fell 75, 80 feet right straight down the side of a ravine. He didn't have a chance. The funny thing was that the folks who saw it, they said that Russ Winters hadn't made a move toward him.

If a neighbor in distress came to your door, would you help him? Of course you would. But not everyone who needs help can come to you personally. It may be a flood victim in Ohio, the victim of an earthquake in California, of a hurricane in Texas. Or it might be your boy, or your neighbor's boy in Korea, needing an emergency furlough to come home. Disaster can strike in many places and for as many reasons. And when it does strike, even though you might not be there to help in person, you can help through your Red Cross. That's why the Red Cross volunteer calls on you. 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When you join the Red Cross, you help them all, wherever they may be, just as surely as if you had extended a helping hand in person. So when the Red Cross volunteer comes to your door, meet him with a smile and answer the call. 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It means that in any emergency, in any disaster, you are there serving humanity. The Six Shooter is a transcribed NBC Radio Network production in association with Review Productions. It is based on a character created by Frank Burt and is written by him. Mr. Stewart may currently be seen in the Universal International picture, The Glenn Miller Story. Others in the cast were Frank Gerstle as Floyd Winters, Herb Vigran as Phil Waterman, Barney Phillips as Mike Preston, and Paul Richards as Wilbur English. Special music for this program was by Basil Adlam, and the entire production is under the direction of Jack Johnstone. All characters and incidents were fictitious, and any resemblance to actual characters or incidents is purely coincidental. By the way, you'll be interested in knowing, The Six Shooter has been chosen for broadcast to our men overseas through the facilities of the Armed Forces Radio Services. 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

0: In a moment, you'll hear James Stewart as the Six Shooter. Just one of the many fine programs brought to you Sundays on NBC. Later this evening, listen to the NBC Star Playhouse with your favorite stars. Hear Meet the Press with guest Roy Cohn in a newsworthy broadcast. And be sure to keep tuned for the dramatic story of communism in America on Last Man Out. It's a wonderful lineup of great programs, all of them heard only on NBC. James Stewart as the Six Shooter. The man in the saddle is angular and long-legged. His skin is sun-dyed brown. The gun in his holster is gray steel and rainbow mother of pearl. Its handle unmarked. People call them both the Six Shooter. The NBC Radio Network presents James Stewart as the Six Shooter, a transcribed series of radio dramas based on the life of Britt Ponsett, the Texas plainsman who wandered through the Western territories, leaving behind a trail of still-remembered legends.
1: I could tell he was a big man from the sound of his steps as he plowed through the trees toward where I was squatted by the fire eating my lunch. Finally came into sight. He's almost as broad as he was tall, with bright red hair and a great big thick mustache that kind of curled up at the corners. Well, he sure wasn't any cowhand. Not with those duds he was wearing. Long black coat and light yellow breeches. Looked like he'd been wearing them for quite a spell, too, though. Mud all over the pants and a tear in one of the coat sleeves. He seemed cheerful enough, though. At least the grin he gave me was so broad it showed off practically every tooth in his head. Lots of gold there, too.
2: Howdy, mister.
1: Hello.
2: Mind if I warm myself for a spell?
1: No. Go right ahead.
2: That sun just don't give off much heat. What time you make it, mister?
1: About noon. Maybe a little later.
2: Hey, that grub sure smells good, don't it?
1: Are you hungry?
2: Well, not hungry exactly. Starved, oh, be more like it.
1: Why, you help yourself to what's left of the beans over there.
2: Well, thanks, mister. Thanks a lot. Worked up quite an appetite since breakfast.
1: They travel on foot, huh?
2: Yep. Not from choice, understand? Uh-huh. Not sure. From choice.
1: Oh, yeah.
2: Had me pony. Finest little roan you ever saw. I lost him, though. Oh, by George, those beans are tasty.
1: Well, you lost your horse?
2: Yep. Last night. Poker game over to Jackson.
1: Oh, poker, yeah. Well, you're a gambler, huh?
2: Well, way a card's been running lately, I ain't so sure.
1: I say.
2: But if I had to go broke somewheres, I guess Jackson was as good a place as any. At least it's within walking distance of Clover Fork.
1: Well, that's quite a walk.
2: Well, I know it. I ain't got much further to go, though, have I?
1: About 15 miles, I think.
2: Well, I reckon I'll make it somehow. You acquainted with Clover Fork, mister?
1: Some. I've been working on a ranch not very far from there. You should get into town every week or so. That's where I'm headed now.
2: Well, then, maybe you can tell me where I'll find my family. My wife and son, that is. Their name's Proctor.
1: What? Proctor?
2: Well, they're still living in Clover Fork, ain't they? That's where they'd moved to last time I heard. Janet Proctor, that's my wife. Boy's called Ted after his grandfather. You know him, mister?
1: Yeah, I know Ted.
2: Oh, I bet he's a whopper by now. Why, he must be, well, let's see, he's going on 12 years old.
1: He's a good-sized boy, all right.
2: What about Janet, mister? She's still pretty. She used to be pretty as a picture when she was a girl.
1: Yeah, well, as a matter of fact, Mrs. Proctor's dead.
2: What?
1: Yeah, she's, it was over a year ago now, pneumonia.
2: Janet? Dead?
1: Yes, I'm very sorry, Proctor. It's funny they didn't let you know.
2: I reckon they tried. I ain't an easy man to reach. I keep moving around.
1: Yeah, well, to tell you the truth, I didn't realize that Ted's father was still alive. I Sort of got the impression that you were dead.
2: Poor Janet. She sure never had much of a life. It was my fault. My fault more than anybody's, I guess. But I just couldn't do no different. I tried to settle down, get a steady job. It didn't work out. Some men aren't meant to stay put.
1: Yeah?
2: Now, it wasn't that I really left her, you understand. At first, he used to come back whenever I had a winning streak and got some money ahead. And as time went on, I kept staying away longer and longer until... Well, it's been 7-8 years now. She wasn't living in Clover Fork when I last saw her. She told me she was fixing to move there. I thought, sure, I'd be around this part of the country before now, but... Hell, there always seemed to be another card game to keep me away.
1: Mm-hmm. Well, I...
2: Ted's all right, you said, huh?
1: Yeah, oh, yes, he's fine last time I saw him.
2: Who's looking after him now?
1: Well, your wife's sister. He's been living with her the last year.
2: Amy? Why, she's just a girl.
1: Oh, she must be getting on to 30.
2: 30? Well, ain't she married yet?
1: No, there's talk, though. Fred Baker, he's a real nice fella. He owns a ranch right outside of town.
2: Well, how's Amy managing? She don't have no money.
1: Well, I guess you didn't know it, but your wife had built up a pretty nice little dressmaking trade, and Amy took it over. Woman folks say she's real handy with a needle.
2: Oh.
1: Ted does his part, too. Odd jobs after school, things like that. Oh, you'll be real proud of that boy.
2: Yeah, sure.
1: Well, I guess I'd better be moving along.
2: Well, I'll just clean this kettle out with some sand here.
1: I'd like to offer you a ride into town, but my horse is losing a shoe. I don't think you could carry both of us.
2: That's all right, miss. That's all right. Yeah, thanks for the grub.
1: Oh, don't mention it.
2: Say, well, doggone it, I don't know your name, do I?
1: Oh, it's Ponson.
2: Not Britt Ponson.
1: That's right.
2: Well, I always figured I'd be meeting up with you someday. The way the both of us keep moving around. I'm real pleased to meet you, Mr. Ponsett. Oh, my first name's Gus.
1: Oh, hey, Gus.
2: Before you shove off, I was wondering if you'd mind doing me a little favor.
1: Hmm?
2: As long as you'll be getting into Clover Fork ahead of me, would you stop off and tell Amy and the boy that I'm coming to see him for a day or so? I think maybe they kind of deserve a warning.
1: Sure. Sure, I'd be glad to, Gus.

0: Ted, it isn't fair. He's got no right to come here. Not after all this time.
1: Well, Amy, he's Ted's father.
0: He was Janet's husband, too. But that didn't make any difference to him. Nobody else ever made any difference. Now, all of a sudden, he remembers that he's got a son. Why didn't he ever think about Ted before?
1: Now, don't get yourself all upset over it. He's only passing through. He'll just be here a day or so. That's what he said.
0: What will it do to Ted? He thinks his father's dead.
1: He would. Oh.
0: I had to tell him something, Britt. When Janet was so sick, he got the idea that if his pa was here, she'd get better. I could hear little Teddy praying. Every night he prayed that his father would come home. And when he didn't, and Janet died, well, I told him Gus was dead. I said that was why he hadn't come. And for all I knew, it was true. For all I knew, he was dead.
1: Well, I'm not saying I blame you, Amy, but Proctor's on his way into town, so if you want to explain to Ted, why...
0: He isn't even here. He had some errands he was going to do for me on his way home from school. I imagine he'll... Oh, that'll be Mrs. Peters. I promised her I'd have a dress ready for tonight, and it's barely started. Oh.
2: Hello, Amy.
0: But Gus.
2: You were expecting me, weren't you?
0: Yes, but not yet. Not so soon. Britt said you wouldn't be here until later.
2: Well, made better time than I expected. Sodbuster would give me a ride in his wagon.
0: Oh. Well, come in.
2: Howdy, Mr. Ponsett. Nice seeing you again.
1: Hi, Gus.
2: My, my. You turned out real pretty, Amy.
0: Have I?
1: Well, I think maybe I'd better be getting along.
0: There's no reason for you to go, Britt.
1: No, I have to get me a room for the night, and you and Gus have things to talk over.
0: We don't have anything to talk about.
2: Now, Amy, I know how you must feel.
0: You don't know how I feel. You couldn't know. It wasn't pneumonia that killed Janet. When you left that last time and didn't come back. When she didn't even hear from you. That's what killed her.

0: on.
1: Can't say as I blame her, seeing as how we just met up. It's, Parker. George Parker. I stopped by because I used to be a friend of your pa's.
2: Well, Gus Proctor carried it off pretty well, too. Sounded real convincing. The only mistake he made was saying that he'd known Ted's father. Well, sir, that youngster cut loose with a whole passel of questions. And from then on, Gus had a pretty hard time keeping up the pretending. He kept trying to leave, but it seemed that he just had to stay for supper. Ted wouldn't take no for an answer, and Amy, well, she had to go along with him. Finally, Gus agreed, but he made it plain that he wouldn't be staying in Clover Fork overnight. Well, I went over to the hotel and got myself a meal and my room. Oh, Amy had invited me to supper, too, but I told her to make it some other time. After I'd eaten, I settled down in the lobby. The usual poker game was going on over in the corner. So I sat around for a while. And then just as I was getting ready to go upstairs, I saw Gus come strolling in.
1: Good evening, Britt. I was hoping you'd not gone to bed yet.
2: Yeah, well, I sure was thinking about it, Gus. How was the supper?
1: Oh, it was first rate, first rate. Amy's a real fine cook. She's a fine woman, too, Britt. She's done a good job with the boy.
2: Well, I never heard anybody say otherwise. You went on playing dead, huh?
1: I must say, I wrote myself a mighty pretty obituary.
2: You did?
1: Yeah. As far as Ted's concerned, he had just about the greatest father that ever lived.
2: Mm-hmm. Why did you change your mind, guys? Why didn't you tell him who you really were?
1: Well, Amy was so set against it, and, well, I don't know, I figured maybe she was right. Ain't as if I was going to be with him or be hanging around town, but, well...
2: Yeah?
1: I did sort of promise to stay over another day.
2: Oh?
1: Well, the boy wants to go hunting tomorrow. It's Saturday. He don't have no school, and he ain't never been hunting with a man, Britt. I guess I owe him that much.
2: Yeah, sure.
1: The only thing is, if I'm going to stay over... Well, I'll need me a little steak. Now, I'm not asking for a loan, you understand? Well, not without offering security, anyhow. You noticed my stick pin, didn't you?
2: Yeah, I noticed it.
1: Well, it sure looks like a genuine diamond, don't it? Oh, it ain't, of course. It's just glass, but a smooth fire. I really fooled more than one jeweler with that pin. So if I wasn't to claim it back, well, you could always get more than $5 for it. You wouldn't be out nothing.
2: No, I don't know, because $5 is a lot of money, you know.
1: You'll have it back before morning.
2: Mm-hmm. I will, huh?
1: Sure. You see that game over there in the corner?
2: Yeah.
1: Well, not one of them fellas knows the first thing about poker. You can tell from the way they're holding their cards.
2: Maybe so. I thought you said you were in a losing streak, though.
1: Well, I was until tonight. Now I got the doggonedest feeling my luck has changed. Ted sure had his heart set on going to hunt.
2: All right. Here you are. Here's the money.
1: Thank you, Britt. Thank you. Here's the pin.
2: You don't have to
1: go. No, sir. A business transaction is a business transaction. Now, here, you take it.
2: Say, by the way, what did you tell Ted about yourself? I mean, about this George Parker you're claiming to be.
1: Oh, I said I was a no-good, no-count, roving gambler.
2: Oh, I said you did, huh?
1: Well, I had to tell him some truth, didn't I?
2: Yeah.

We'll return to James Stewart as the six shooter in just a moment. But I'd like to pass on a word of thanks to you, our audience. Thanks from Jimmy Stewart, from our writer, Frank Burt, the entire technical crew, and our director, Jack Johnstone, for the warm, friendly letters we receive from you every week. It makes us feel that you are somehow sharing the pleasure that is ours in bringing you the six shooter. We only wish it were possible to answer them all individually, for we appreciate hearing from you more than you may realize.

0: Act Two of The Six Shooter, starring James Stewart as Britt Ponsett.
1: Well, Gus paid me back first thing next day. And he had a whole lot more than $5 in his pocket, too. Plenty of silver and roller bills. I guess his luck had changed, all right. He was all fixed up to go hunting when I saw him, wearing some new breeches and a flannel shirt, carrying a couple of first-class rifles under his arm. I went about my business, picked up some parts for the pump on the Eagle J where I was working, and headed back to the ranch. It was almost a week later before I came into town again, new harness for the mules this time. I was kind of surprised to see Gus playing poker in the hotel lobby when I registered. I figured he'd probably moved on by now. He waved to me and went on with the game, and it looked like to me he was still winning. Well, I went upstairs to my room and started to clean up for supper. Come in. Oh.
2: Howdy, Mr. Ponson.
1: Well, how are you? Well, what can I do for you, Ted?
2: I stopped by the hotel to see Mr. Parker, but he's busy. He said you were back in town, so... Well, I'd like to talk to you, Mr. Ponson.
1: Sure, go ahead.
2: You're a friend of Mr. Parker's, ain't you?
1: Well, more or less, I reckon.
2: Well, I think he's getting ready to leave Clover Fork, Mr. Ponson.
1: Oh?
2: He told me he never stays in one place very long. Not more than a few days, usually.
1: Mm-hmm.
2: I'm going with him, Mr. Ponson. When he leaves, I'm going along. Oh, he don't know it yet, but I've made up my mind. I ain't never had so much fun in my whole life as I have since he's come to town. We've been hunting and fishing, and he even let me play hooky from school day before yesterday, so we could hire some horses and take us a ride out in the country. Only don't you tell Aunt Amy.
1: All right, okay.
2: He must like me, don't you think?
1: Well, it sure looks like it, doesn't it?
2: He says he ain't got no family of his own. Well, I bet he gets lonesome. I bet he'd like having somebody with him.
1: Well...
2: He's just got to take me along. If he don't, I'll go anyway. I'll run away and I'll follow him. And I'll find him, too.
1: Now, just hold on.
2: Oh, it ain't that I don't appreciate what Aunt Amy's done for me, but I'm grown up now. I don't need a woman fussing and making me behave. I want to be like Mr. Parker. I want to move around and see lots of places the way he does. And I'll learn to be a gambler. I've watched him. I already know how to play poker. Some.
1: Oh? Uh-huh. Well, most anybody can learn how to play it. Is learning how to win, that's a mite more difficult.
2: Well, he never loses, Mr. Ponsett. There ain't nobody who can beat George Parker.
1: Is that so?
2: He's just about the finest man I ever met. Maybe not as fine as my pa was, but he was a friend of my pa, so pa must have thought good of him, too.
1: Uh-huh.
2: I haven't been able to ask him about letting me go with him. I'm scared he'll turn me down. Of course, it wouldn't make no difference if he did. Like I said, I'll go anyhow. Well, would you ask him for me? I mean, would you tell him what I've decided?
1: Well, don't you think maybe you ought to talk this thing over with your Aunt Amy?
2: Oh, Rush? That'd be just a waste of time. I know what she'd say, but it wouldn't make no difference.
1: All right, Ted. I'll ask Mr. Parker. I mean, I'll tell him what you decided.

0: I'll be doggoned. So he wants to go off with me, huh? Well, I guess that proves something. Ted's my son, all right, and I guess maybe somewhere down deep inside, he knows it.
1: Maybe so, Gus, maybe so.
0: I don't know why I never thought of it myself. Well, ain't no reason why I shouldn't take him.
1: I sure don't know of any.
0: Why not? When I was his age, I'd already left home. He'd just be following in my footsteps. Except in this way, I'd be around to look after him.
1: Yeah, and he's a pretty big boy. He must have had some schooling by now, probably enough. More than likely.
0: Well, I don't know about that.
1: Well, of course, it won't make much difference, Gus, as long as he's going to be a gambler.
0: What?
1: Oh, yes. That's what he's set his mind to being, a gambler.
0: Well, he ain't going to be no gambler, Britt. You think I want Ted to have the kind of life I've had? You think I'm proud of myself? Man wants his son to do better than he's done. Any man wants that.
1: Of course he does.
0: I could settle down, get a job again, make a real home for him. And then later on, I could let him know who I really am, that I'm his pa. Yes, sir. Yes, sir. That's just what I'll do.
1: Sure, yeah.
0: What's the use of trying to fool myself? I couldn't work steady or stay put. I couldn't do it for his ma. I couldn't do it for Ted. I'd be moving on inside of 6 weeks. Well, I guess it's up to me to lay down the law to him.
1: You know, he's a real determined youngster, Gus. He told me he'd run away and follow after you no matter what, and I believe him.
0: Oh, he'd come back to Amy soon enough.
1: You know, you didn't come back when you were his age and you ran away, did you?
0: Well, he ain't me, and he ain't going to make the same mistakes I did.
1: Well, maybe a good talking to will set him straight. But right now, you're his idol, Gus. Finest fellow that ever lived. Next to Dad, of course.
0: He said that?
1: That's what he said.
0: Britt, I can't be nobody's idol. And I don't want nobody following my example. Least of all, my own boy. I'm getting out of town tonight. Right now.
1: You know, kids have pretty good memories, Gus. Some things they never forget. And some people, too. Even after you're gone, he'll still want to be like you.
0: No, he won't. Not if I... Hey, look, it's still early yet. I'll have time for a couple of hands of poker before I go. You don't play, do you, Britt?
1: No, not very much. Sometimes I kind of enjoy watching. There was a seat open when we got downstairs, and Gus moved right in. Boys sure were anxious to have him play, especially Bart Finch. Seems he'd lost quite a bit during the last week, and he wanted a chance of getting some of it back. I stood by Gus's chair watching the play. He was just about holding his own the first few minutes. Then along about the fifth or sixth hand, I noticed he sort of tensed up. That wasn't like him, not from what I'd seen of his poker playing. Gus was the dealer, and Bart opened the pot. They raised each other a couple of times, and the other players dropped out. Then it came to a draw. Bart tossed in two cards, and one of them kind of hit on edge and almost flopped over. I couldn't see what it was, though, not from where I was standing. Gus dealt Bart two fresh cards and drew two himself. And then everybody seemed to get kind of quiet. Bart made a $10 bet, and Gus raised him to $25. Bart came right back with another raise, and Gus upped it again. And, oh, that pot got to be about, $300, I think. Well, finally Bart called.
2: All right, Parker, what do you got?
0: Well, let's see. Looks to me like about two pair.
2: Huh. Well, that just don't happen to be the full house.
0: It might.
2: Hmm?
0: You see, Finch, I got two pair of jacks.
2: What?
0: There you are. Or Jack's.
2: Keep away from them chips, Parker.
0: Well, what's the matter?
2: You're not cheating me out of this hand.
0: You're talking crazy, Finch.
2: Oh, listen to me, boys. I threw in two discards. One of them was a Jack. There's only four Jacks in the deck.
0: Oh, he's all mixed up. That must have been the last hand.
2: Well, there are the discards. There's supposed to be four of them. Two from me, two from him. There, now, what did I tell you, boys? Only three. He dealt him so my Jack. That's how he's been winning all week, too. That's how he got our money. Well, you ain't going to cheat anybody else, Parker.
3: Now, hold on. Now, take it easy, Finch.
2: You stay out of this, Ponset.
3: You put that gun away. I mean it,
2: you
3: Bart.
2: You ain't going to stand up for a crooked gambler, Britt. Now I'm fixing it so he won't ever... Ow!
3: Now, rest of you, sit tight. If there's going to be any more gunplay around here, somebody's going to get hurt. Except for you, Parker. You better get out of town and fast. And you better think twice before you come back, too.
0: Don't worry, Ponset. I won't be coming back.
4: Mr. Ponset!
1: Hmm? Oh, hello, Tad.
4: I've been looking all over for you. Is it true, is it? What they say about Mr. Parker? He didn't cheat at poker. He couldn't have.
1: Well, I'm afraid that's how it looked.
4: I don't believe it. I won't. He isn't that kind of man. He just isn't.
1: They
4: even say that you told him to leave Clover Fork and not to come back.
1: That's right.
4: Honest, Mr. Ponset?
1: That's what I told him, Tad.
4: You mean it really happened, what I heard?
1: Happened all right.
4: It's true. To think I wanted to go with him. I wanted to be like him. I must have been loco. Why, a man who cheats at cards, he's lower than a snake even.
1: Mm-hmm. Well, maybe Mr. Parker had a reason for what he did.
4: There couldn't be no reason. Not for something like that. I wish I'd never heard of him. And I don't think he was a friend of my Pa's either. I don't think he ever knew Pa at all. Pa wouldn't have had nothing to do with a skunk like him.
1: No, I don't know about that, Ted.
4: Well, I do.
1: Uh-huh. Look, maybe you ought to head for home. Your Aunt Amy will be worrying about you, don't you think?
4: Yeah, you bet. You know, Mr. Ponset, I ain't ever going to leave her.
1: Oh, someday you will. But not for a while yet. Not for a while yet, Ted. Well, it was plain as day that pulling a stunt like Gus did in that poker game, he was bound to be found out. Any card player would know that much, let alone a man who makes his living gambling. Of course, I told Amy what he'd done and why he'd done it. You know, he wanted to tear down that idol Ted had built up. And even feeling the way she did, well, she had to admit that maybe there was some good in him. She and Fred Baker, they're married now. So Ted's got a father to take him hunting and fishing. Everybody says Fred's as good to him as if Ted was his own son. I never have run into Gus Proctor again. But like he mentioned, we're both on the move most of the time, so it's more likely we'll bump into each other someday. Anyway, I kind of hope so.
5: 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Others in the cast were Shirley Mitchell, Dick Beals, Barney Phillips, and Robert Griffin. 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By the way, you'll be interested in knowing that the Six Shooter has been chosen for broadcast to our men overseas through the facilities of the Armed Forces Radio Services. 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

0: In a moment, you'll hear James Stewart as the Six Shooter, just one of the many fine programs brought to you Sundays on NBC. Later this evening, listen to the NBC Star Playhouse with one of your favorite stars. Hear Meet the Press, America's number one newsmaking program. And be sure to keep tuned for the dramatic story of communism in America on Last Man Out, a wonderful lineup of great programs, all of them heard only on NBC. James Stewart as the Six Shooter. The man in the saddle is angular and long-legged. His skin is sun-dyed brown. The gun in his holster is gray steel and rainbow mother of pearl, its handle unmarked. People call them both the Six Shooter. The NBC Radio Network presents James Stewart as the Six Shooter, a transcribed series of radio dramas based on the life of Britt Ponsett, the Texas plainsman who wandered through the Western territories, leaving behind a trail of still-remembered legends. Now, in just a moment, you'll hear Act One of The Six Shooter. But first, I want to be sure that all of you know that beginning next week, we change our day and time of broadcast. Instead of Sundays, we'll be on the air Thursday evenings. In other words, our next Six Shooter program will be broadcast Thursday, April 1st, and every Thursday thereafter. For time of broadcast, please consult the listing in your local newspaper. We hope you like our new Thursday evening time. Now, Act One of The Six Shooter, starring James Stewart.
1: Oh, I hope. Wes? Wes!
2: What are you hollering about, Jim Cassidy?
1: I'm looking for Wes, Miss Singer. You know where I can find him?
2: Lockwood, maybe.
1: No, ma'am. He ain't in town this morning. I just come from there.
2: The jail in Lockwood. That's where he might be.
1: Now, Miss Singer, Wes ain't in jail no more. That's all over now.
2: All over?
1: Sure. And nobody's apt to try arresting him again, either.
2: They'll arrest him again, Jim, someday. Don't make no mistake about that. They'll arrest him or they'll kill him.
3: We all gotta go sooner or later, Granny.
1: Oh, Wes,
3: but if I was as close to my time as you are to yours, I wouldn't be talking about killing and dying so much.
2: Your time's closer than you think, Wes. Maybe even closer than mine.
1: Doggone it, Wes. She told me you wasn't even to home.
3: Ah, Granny's getting cantankerous in her old age, that's all. Well, what do you want?
1: Nothing special. I just thought maybe you'd like to know Britt Ponsett's in Lockwood.
3: Ponsett?
1: Yeah. He's staying at the hotel.
3: Well, why didn't you say so before?
1: Well, what's the difference? You wasn't serious the other day. Why, Wes, you couldn't have been. He's the Six Shooter.
3: You'll find out whether I was serious or not. I'll be in Lockwood at 4 o'clock this afternoon.
1: Maybe Ponsett will be gone
3: now. He won't leave. Not if he hears I'm coming in to pay him a visit.
1: You mean you want folks to know what you're aiming to do?
3: Sure, why not?
1: Well, Sheriff Hittleman ain't gonna like the idea. Well, he made that plain enough last week.
3: You think I'd let Ben Hittleman get in my way? Well, I grant you it wouldn't mean much, killing an old geezer who should have been put out to pasture 10 years ago.
1: Wes, you
3: But if he asks for it, I reckon I'll have to oblige him. Now go on, spread the word. We ought to draw a good-sized crowd, the Six Shooter and me.
4: Well, as soon as we'd finished fencing in the last couple of thousand acres on the Tip Top Ranch, old man Jeffers sent me into Lockwood to get some signs printed up. He wanted everybody to know that he owned the biggest spread in this part of the state, and he figured posting these signs every quarter of a mile or so would do the trick. Of course, the wording had to be just right. He wrote it all down so I wouldn't forget it.
5: Tip Top Ranch, property of Rex Jeffers. Keep out. This means you. Trespassers will be shot at sight. If you ain't able to read this notice, keep out anyway. Rex Jeffers means what he says. Signed, Rex Jeffers.
4: That's Thursday night when I got into town and the office of the Lockwood Clarion was closed. But first thing Friday morning, I headed over to give Pete Drum the order. Pete was the owner of the Clarion.
6: What in thunder is Rex thinking of, Britt? Folks all know the tip-top starts in and where it leaves off. Besides, I thought he had a fence around it now.
4: He has, but I guess maybe Rex feels that ain't enough.
6: Oh, 2,000 posters just so we can see his name in print. All right, I'll do them. But it'll cost him $15, that's my price.
4: $15?
6: Can't be done for a cent less. Paper's expensive, Britt.
4: Well, how soon do you figure you can get at it, Pete?
6: Oh, I don't know. I got me a few more of these auction handbills that are in auction. And I suppose I can shift over to your order. Yeah, it's a good thing you're coming to town today.
4: Oh?
6: Monday I start getting ready for next week's paper. That ties me up clear into Thursday morning. And the way things have been happening around here lately...
4: Well, what do you mean, Pete?
6: Now, don't tell me that you ain't heard.
4: No, can't say I have.
6: Well, sir, Lockwood's got a brand new gunfighter.
4: Oh, gunfighter?
6: Just a kid, but he's faster than grease lightning. The first thing you know, Wes Singer will be just about as well known as Sam Bass or Bill Longley or any of the rest of them deadeyes.
4: Wes Singer?
6: Uh-huh. Two killings in less than a month. That's what he's got to his credit so far.
4: Mm-hmm.
6: Wyatt Barker. He was the first. Wyatt and Wes got into some kind of a mix-up over to Charlie Jensen's place. Well, sir, Wes beat him to the draw and pumped four shots into Wyatt's body before it even hit the floor.
4: You don't say.
6: And afterwards, he just stood around there and he waited for Sheriff Hittleman to take him in for questioning. Why, he acted like he didn't have a worry in the world. And as things worked out, he was right. There wasn't nothing the sheriff could charge him with, seeing as how Wyatt was already drawing his gun when Wes cut loose.
4: Mm-hmm.
6: Oh, guess that's enough of them handbills now. Yeah. Now, what happened to that paper you gave me, Brett?
4: Oh, that?
6: Well, you know the wording on it for your poster.
4: Oh, here it is. Right here.
6: Yeah, thank you. Let's see. I suppose Rex Jeffers wants his name in the biggest type I've got.
4: Yeah, I reckon he'd like to have it stand out good and plain.
6: Oh, yes, he would. Well, I guess this'll have to do. It was big enough for Lincoln's assassination. It ought to be big enough for Rex. Anyhow, like I was saying, folks just didn't know what to make of Wes Singer and the way he'd killed Wyatt Barker. They wasn't sure whether it was one of those times when a young fella just sort of flies off the handle and then settles down again afterwards. Or if Wes would take up gunslinging for a whole career. About 10 days later, they found out. It was on a Wednesday when he come riding down Main Street again. And we was all kind of curious to see how he'd behave. So some of us sort of moseyed over to Charlie Johnson's place when he went inside. And we'd no more than got there before he was in a mix-up with Todd Apple.
4: That's so.
6: Britt, I tell you, if I hadn't seen it myself, I wouldn't have believed it. Wes outdrew Todd by almost a full second. Now, you got to give the devil his due. Wes Singer is a fast man with a six-shooter. And I ought to know. I've seen the best. I've seen that gun of yours in action, Brett.
4: Well, that was some time ago.
6: Oh, you're still walking around on your hind legs? That's a pretty good sign you ain't completely out of practice.
4: Well, what about the sheriff? Didn't he arrest young Singer after the second shooting?
6: Oh, sure. He arrested him. Take a look at last week's Clarion. Let's see. Oh, it's right there on the counter behind you there.
4: Hmm? Oh, so Wes Singer acquitted. Jury finds Todd Apple killing was self-defense. Huh.
6: Well, I guess they had to rule it that way since both men was armed, but Sheriff Hittleman, he sure didn't like it. He told Wes the next time he come into town stirring up trouble, he wouldn't be alive for no trial afterwards.
4: Well, Ben Hittleman's a man of his word. Singer ought to know that.
6: Sheriff ain't as young as he used to be, Britt, and he slowed down some these last few years. He slowed down a lot. Well, you take last winter when he went after Jake Gordon. If Jake's gun hadn't jammed, Ben wouldn't be here now. And believe me, Jake couldn't hold a candle to young Singer. No, not a candle. Doggone it, what happened to that other cave? I was sure I had two of them.
4: Speaking of the sheriff, I Think maybe I'll wander over and see how he's getting along. His office still around the corner?
6: Yeah, here? Same place as always.
4: I'll drop by and see you later,
6: Britt. Okay, Britt. But you take it easy.
4: Well, Lockwood never had been what you might call a real peaceful town. They'd had their share of gunfighters and shootings, no doubt about that. But Ben Hillman, he'd managed to keep things pretty well under control, so I figured he'd find some way of handling this West Singer. As I turned the corner, I got a little glimpse of Ben through the side window of his office. He was putting on his hat, getting ready to go out somewhere. George Pete was right. Ben had aged. Even more than I expected. He was carrying some extra weight and around his middle, too. Maybe that's what made him look shorter than I remembered him. His mustache had turned to kind of a brownish gray. Well, I opened the door and stepped inside, and for a minute or so, Ben didn't say anything. He just sort of stared at me, frowning. And then he sighed and took off his Stetson.
7: Hello, Britt.
4: Hi, Ben.
7: I heard you was in town. I'm just going to start looking for you.
4: Oh, well, I guess I saved you the trouble, huh?
7: Yeah. How long you figured on staying in Lockwood, Britt?
4: Oh, the rest of the day, maybe part of tomorrow. Depends on how fast Pete Drum finishes up some printing he's doing for me. What's the matter? You anxious to get rid of me?
7: No. If you was to run off now, that'd turn him into a holy terror for certain. You'd say you left because you was scared of him. You know, holding him back after that.
4: Well, now, just what the Sam Hill are you talking about, Ben?
7: You ever hear of a fella called Wes Singer? Lives out east of town?
4: Yeah. Pete was just telling me about him.
7: Well, it seems he's spoiling for a gunfight with you.
4: With me?
7: Yes.
4: Why, I never laid eyes on the man in my life.
7: Well, he knows you, at least by reputation.
4: Oh.
7: He got to shooting off his mouth the other day, telling some of his pals how he could out-trigger any man in the state. One of the boys who was listening brung up your name, said he'd bet you could teach Wes a few things about slapping leather.
4: I see.
7: Of course, Wes had to back up his bragging. He told him if he was ever to come around Lockwood, he'd show him who was the best shot. He'd show everybody.
4: Oh, well, I imagine that's just so much talk.
7: At the time, maybe. But you're in town now. And if Wes don't do something about it, well, he ain't gonna look like much. Besides, you're kind of a tempting target, Britt.
4: Hmm? Well, what are you talking about, Ben?
7: You're the six-shooter, aren't you? Any young gunfighter who put a bullet into you, well, that'd give him a real claim to fame.
4: Oh, well, it's crazy, Ben. He doesn't have any cause to pick a fight with me.
7: They're all crazy, Britt. Gunslingers like Wes. The idea of getting killed themselves, it don't even enter their heads. If it did, they wouldn't be gunslingers. Well, you better get over to the hotel.
4: Hmm?
7: The word is Singer will get to town around 4:00. I want you out of the way until I've finished with him.
4: Until you finish with him?
7: I warned him the next time he come into Lockwood and the prod, he'd have to answer to me.
4: Oh. You gonna shoot it out with him?
7: If I have to.
4: You sure you can handle him, Ben?
7: Of course I can. No, Britt. No, I ain't sure. He's young. He's awful fast.
4: Yeah, that's what Pete said.
7: But I gotta try. And if it turns out that I ain't still man enough, well, I always knew that sooner or later one of them would come along who was younger and faster.
4: Now, listen, Ben, you know, he's gunning for me, not you.
7: That ain't the point, Britt. I'm the one who laid down the law. Told him what I'd do if he ever tried to pull off another shooting spree.
4: Sure, I know.
7: So it's my job to stop him. Oh, you might be a better match for Wes. I don't deny that. And if he should get past me, not that he will, you understand, but if he should, well, then...
4: Yeah?
7: But I just couldn't step back and let you take him on first. Why, the folks would never pay no heed to me afterward. They'd say I'd talked big to Wes, but it was your gun he'd listen to. You see my point, don't you?
4: Yeah. Yeah, I see your point, Ben.

return to James Stewart as the Six Shooter in just a moment. Be sure you're tuned to NBC Radio Thursday evening, March 25th, for the Academy Awards. At that time, you'll hear the entire Academy Awards ceremonies direct from the Hollywood Pantages Theater, where the finest artists in the motion picture industry will be assembled. Donald O'Connor will be your host, and during the evening, some 25 Academy Award Oscars will be handed to their new owners. It's Hollywood's most thrilling night of the year, jam-packed with glamour from beginning to end. And you can hear every moment of it when you tune to NBC. Right now, of course, the names of the Oscar winners are a highly guarded secret. A secret that any number of Hollywood actors, actresses, writers, musicians, and directors would love to know. Remember, it's a date with NBC Radio this coming Thursday evening. And that means be tuned to the station to which you're now listening for the Motion Picture Academy Award ceremonies directly from the stage of the Hollywood Pantages Theater. Act 2 of The Six Shooter, starring James Stewart as Britt Ponsett.

0: You sure couldn't blame Ben for feeling the way he did. He was the sheriff, and if Wes Singer came into Lockwood bound and determined to have another gunfight, well, Ben would just have to take a stand, that's all. And I sure didn't like the idea. A young fella I'd never even met up with was gunning for me, and somebody else was going to try to hold him off. No, that's just didn't... Not that I was anxious to get mixed up with him or anything, but I just... Well... Anyway, as long as Ben had made up his mind, there wasn't much I could do about it one way or the other, at least for the time being. So I moseyed over to the hotel. And the clerk stopped me as I was passing the desk. He pointed to a woman sitting on the other end of the lobby. He said she'd been waiting for me to come in. Elderly lady, white hair, wrinkled yellow face with a blue straw bonnet tied under her chin. Ma'am,
1: Yes?
0: My name's Ponsett, ma'am. Britt Ponsett. And...
1: Oh. Would you mind sitting down here, Mr. Ponsett?
0: Sure.
1: It's about Wes.
0: Oh, yes.
1: Wes Singer, that is. I'm his grandma.
0: I see, uh-huh.
1: You know what he aims to do this afternoon, Mr. Ponsett?
0: Well, I'd heard some talk about it, yes, ma'am.
1: It ain't just talk. He means it. He means to kill you.
0: Now, don't get too upset about him, Miss Singer. There's probably won't be any trouble between me and Wes.
1: What do you mean?
0: Well, Sheriff Hedelman will be waiting for him, and if Wes starts anything, he'll more than likely land in jail.
1: There ain't no jail could hold him anymore. And Ben Hittleman won't be able to arrest him again, neither. He'll shoot Ben without batting an eye.
0: I'm afraid I don't understand you, Miss Singer. I figured you were worried about Wes. I thought that's why you wanted to talk to me.
1: Worried about him? Well, I'm worried about all the men he's going to murder if somebody don't stop him. Men like Wyatt Barker and Todd Apple. Ben Hittleman, he'll be next.
0: Uh-huh. Well, just what is it you want from me, Mrs. Singer?
1: I want you to kill Wes. I want you to shoot him down like you'd shoot down a mad dog. You're the six shooter. You're the only one who'd have a chance against him.
0: Well, now, Sheriff Hittleman's the law in this town, Mrs. Singer. It ain't up to me.
1: Law? What kind of law is it that turned Wes loose after his other killings? He ain't fit to live, Mr. Ponsett. Maybe it's my fault he turned out the way he did. Maybe if his Ma and Pa had been here to raise him. But they wasn't. I'd done my best.
0: Of course you did, Miss Singer. Of course.
1: He couldn't have been born mean. The meanness wasn't in his blood. I don't know how it got into him.
0: Uh-huh. Well, sometimes it's pretty hard to explain a thing like that.
1: There's only one way he can end up. He'll be killed sooner or later. I'd even thought about doing it myself. Maybe it's my duty.
0: No, you shouldn't be talking like this, ma'am.
1: You've got to kill him, Mr. Ponsett, today, this afternoon, before anybody else's blood is on his hands.
0: Well, now, I understand how you feel, Miss Singer, but my trying to kill Wes wouldn't... I just don't see how that'd be the answer.
1: Then what is the answer? I racked my brain, asked God's help, done everything I could think of. What is the answer?
0: Well, I'm sorry, ma'am. I'm afraid I just don't know. It was about 3:00 in the afternoon when Mrs. Singer left the hotel. I watched her get into her buggy and drive off. She sat there stiff, tall, her eyes straight ahead, not looking one way or the other. And I waited until she dwindled down to just a little speck, and then I walked outside. There was a kind of a stillness in the air, like on a hot summer day just before a thunderstorm. The town was practically deserted. Nobody was in the stores, nobody in the street. Nobody but Ben Hittleman.
2: Britt, I told you to keep out of sight.
0: Yeah, I know, Ben.
2: Now, you get back at the hotel before it's too late.
0: I'm not waiting in the hotel, Ben.
2: What?
0: Now, I made up my mind. I've decided to take a little ride this afternoon.
2: A ride? What are you talking about?
0: Well, I thought maybe I'd head over that way, toward those hills over there.
2: And run right into West Singer?
0: Well, I suppose we might meet up if he's coming in that direction.
2: You know darn well he's coming from that direction. I told you he lives east of town.
0: Not of the think of it, I guess you did, yeah. Well, I'll be seeing you.
2: Now, you listen to me, Britt.
0: Now, I have listened to you, and I see your point, Ben. If there's a gunfight here in Lockwood, or if it looks like there's going to be one, well, it's up to you to do something about it.
2: Well, ain't that what I've been telling you?
0: Sure, yeah. But on the other hand, whatever happens outside of town, beyond the city limits, that is, well, I don't see that that's any of your business.
2: Officially, no, but...
0: Well...
2: Britt, I won't let you do it. I know what'll happen between you and Singer. If you do get the draw on him, you'll hold off. You won't kill him. But if he gets the draw on you...
0: So long, Ben.
2: Britt!

0: I didn't ride very far, just a couple of miles. Then I reined up near a clump of spruce. Whoa, boy. Whoa, whoa, Scar. Scar wandered around nibbling at some tufts of dried up grass. I settled down in the shade to wait. About 10 minutes later, I saw him coming toward me. Not hurrying, just plodding along, slow, easy-like. Of course, I couldn't be sure that this was young Singer, but it seemed more than likely that it was him. And when he got close enough so I could see his face, well, there wasn't much doubt about it. He was young, all right. Appeared to be younger than his years, just a kid. Not a bad-looking boy, either. But there was something about his eyes and the way they kept darting from side to side like an animal on the prowl. But when he saw me, he reined up and slid out of the saddle.
1: Howdy. You ride out here from Lockwood, mister?
0: That's right.
1: I hear Britt Ponsett's in town. Is that a fact?
0: He was in town.
1: Was? I might have known he'd run out on me. You got any idea which way he headed?
0: Yeah. I'm Britt Ponsett.
1: What?
0: That's right. There's something I can do for you. For a second, his eyes stopped moving and just stood there as if he didn't quite know what to do. But it didn't take him long to make up his mind. His right hand whipped down toward his holster so fast that it was all I could do to get hold of the shotgun before he finished his draw. And even then, it looked like he might just go ahead and squeeze the trigger, but he managed to hold himself back. We weren't more than about 8 feet apart, just staring at each other. His revolver aimed right at my face, and the shotgun I'd borrowed from Pete Drum pointing straight at his belly.
1: What are you trying to pull, mister?
0: How's that?
1: That shotgun. What's the matter with your six-shooter?
0: Nothing. Nothing at all. All right, go ahead. You've been telling everybody around town you're going to kill me. All right, go ahead. You couldn't miss me. Go on, you couldn't miss me, not at this range.
1: Sure, sure, but
0: I'd still be able to let go with a blast, too, you know. Is that what you're worried about, Wes? And I guess it'd tear a pretty big hole through you.
1: I ain't afraid. You think I'm a coward, don't you?
0: I'll tell you one thing I think. You know, you never faced up to the fact that you might get killed in one of these gunfights of yours. As long as you got off the first shot, you figured the worst the other fella could do was just to nick you, if he was lucky. All right. Now, you can get off the first shot now. But if you do, I don't need to be able to aim this shotgun. I just couldn't help hitting you.
1: You're loco, Ponsett. We'd both be dead.
0: Yeah. Well?
1: You can't expect a man to commit suicide.
0: All right, I'm waiting, Singer.
1: You know there's no way to... You know I don't dare...
0: That's right.
1: But what do you expect me to do?
0: I expect you to put your gun away and get out of here. And you'd better not come into Lockwood again looking for trouble, because this isn't the only shotgun in town. Well, after a minute or so, he turned and he climbed on his horse. And I don't know for sure what happened to him after that. I heard that he moved on farther west and finally got into a gunfight with somebody who outgrew him. I guess it was bound to happen, of course. I just don't understand what gets into a fellow like him.

During this month before Easter, crippled children are making their annual appeal to you. They are appealing to you to continue to support the medical, therapeutic, educational, recreational, and vocational services which are indispensable to them. The services which are given by the Easter Seal Society in your community. Won't you answer the appeal of crippled children by giving generously to your Easter Seal Society? You may be assured that your gift will be used to provide services that would not otherwise be available to crippled children. Mail your gift today. You may send it to your local Easter Seal Society or to crippled children in care of your local postmaster.

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Mr. Stewart may currently be seen in the Universal International picture, The Glenn Miller Story. Others in the cast were Elvia Allman, Sam Edwards, Will Wright, Howard McNear, and Bert Holland. Special music for this program was by Basil Atlin. And the entire production is under the direction of Jack Johnstone. All characters and incidents were fictitious, and any resemblance to actual characters or incidents is purely coincidental. By the way, you'll be interested in knowing that the Six Shooter has been chosen for broadcast to our men overseas through the facilities of the Armed Forces Radio Services. This is John Wall speaking, and reminding you once more that next week, beginning April 1st, the Six Shooter will be heard on Thursday evening. 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

0: In a moment, you'll hear James Stewart as the Six Shooter, just one of many fine programs brought to you each week on NBC. Tomorrow night, there's top comedy entertainment with the Bob Hope Show, the Phil Harris, Alice Faye Show, and Can You Top This with Senator Ford. Bob Hope delivers rapid-fire comedy routines, while Phil Harris and Alice Faye bring both mirth and music. It's a great Friday night lineup of comedy programs, all of them heard only on NBC. James Stewart as the Six Shooter. The man in the saddle is angular and long-legged. His skin is sun-dyed brown. The gun in his holster is gray steel and rainbow mother of pearl, its handle unmarked. People call them both the Six Shooter. The NBC Radio Network presents James Stewart as the Six Shooter, a transcribed series of radio dramas based on the life of Britt Ponsett, the Texas plainsman who wandered through the Western territories, leaving behind a trail of still-remembered legends.
1: This was my first trip in a powder creek for, 3 months, I suppose. Working the spring roundup for Bar Y had been keeping me pretty busy, and there hadn't been any special reason for coming to town, but I figured it was about time to make an appearance. Scar's saddle was showing a lot of wear and tear, and, well, my own outfit didn't exactly look like it had just arrived fresh from the mail order house. Pants were getting a little thin around the seat, and there was a pretty big hole in the sleeve of my jacket. I'd tried to patch it up, but I hadn't done a very good job. So I left Scar at the livery stable and headed over to Ethan Green River's general store. I aimed to get another jacket and a new pair of breeches, shirt or two. And I'd probably be able to find out what's been going on in the town while I was at it. Ethan usually managed to keep up on the latest Powder Creek happenings. Well, the store hadn't changed much. Everything seemed to be about the same. And Ethan, he hadn't changed much either. He must be almost 65 by now. He sure didn't look that old, though. Standing there by the pickle barrel, munching on a great big fat juicy dill. Howdy, Ethan.
2: Well, I've been wondering when you was going to honor us with your presence, Britt.
1: That's so.
2: Yes, sir. I was remarking about you just this morning. Told Miss Bennett, when she come in to get some yardage for a new dress, I said to Miss Bennett, about time for the Six Shooter to be coming into town. He's sort of overdue, I said.
1: Overdue? What are you talking about, Ethan?
2: Well, there's milk for you, for one thing. Letter. Somebody in Topeka, Kansas, from the looks of the envelope.
1: Oh, must be from Aunt Emma. She lives in Topeka.
2: Oh, she does, eh? Well, here you are, Britt.
1: Thanks.
2: According to the postal rules, I should have sent it back when you didn't show up, but I figured I could stretch your point. Well, ain't you going to read it?
1: Oh, sure.
2: Oh, my. Oh, that pickle sure is bitter.
1: Good.
2: Must have got too much vinegar in this batch. You know, to this, I ain't very fond of dills anyhow. Don't know why I keep on eating them.
1: Holy smoke.
2: Hmm? Was something the matter, Britt?
1: Holy. Well, it's a letter from Aunt Emma. She's coming out here to Powder Creek.
2: Oh, gonna pay you a little visit, huh? Well, ain't that nice?
1: No, it's more than just a visit, Ethan.
2: Oh?
1: No, she's figuring on settling down here.
2: Well.
1: She aims to make this her home.
2: Well, there's lots worse places a buddy can live.
1: No, but she expects me to live with her. She says she's gonna keep house for me.
2: Well,
1: holy
2: smoke. That's real considerate of her. Real considered.
1: No, but I appreciate her wanting to look after me, but doggone it, Ethan. Now, you know I couldn't settle down, not permanently. I'm used to traveling around and living alone and bunking wherever my fancy strikes. You know that.
2: Yeah, sure. But maybe it's good for you to take root someplace, huh? You know what they say, Britt? Rolling stone gathers no moss. Living alone does have its disadvantages.
1: Well, now you're a fine one to talk.
2: Well,
1: I haven't noticed you making any effort to acquire a family.
2: Oh, now look here, I'm a lot older than you are, too old to change my ways. But you're still a young buck. You ought to be sort of pliable-like.
3: Yes, sir, I think you ought to take your hand up on this here offer of hers.
1: You don't think anything of the kind.
3: Yeah, you do.
1: No, you do not. You're just trying to get my goat, that's all.
3: Not at all.
1: I know you. I'll just write Aunt Emma tonight, and I'll thank her for what she wants to do for me. I'll just explain to her and tell her.
3: I kind of doubt that a letter would reach her in time to hit her off, Britt.
1: What?
3: Yeah, that one she sent you has been here for several weeks now.
1: Oh, yeah, well, I guess I'll just send her a telegram then. That line out of Powder Creek is still working, isn't it?
3: Oh, yeah, yeah. Ain't been a single breakdown lately, not since them Apaches headed south back into their own territory.
1: Yeah, well, that's what I'll do then. I'll just telegraph her.
3: I kind of doubt that a telegram would do much good either.
1: Huh?
3: Seeing as how your Aunt Emma's already in Powder Creek.
1: Yeah, well, I'll send her one anyway. What?
3: Yes, sir. She got here a week ago last Tuesday. Come in on a Saturday. Brung a whole load of furniture, too.
1: Well, now, hold on, Ethan. Now, you're not serious. You're joking.
3: Well, no, I'm not. Just you take a stroll over to the old Mac Dennis house. You know, on the corner behind the bank?
1: Yes, sir.
3: Your aunt rented the place right after she arrived. Must be all moved in by now.
1: Well, I just don't know what to say.
3: I understand she's got your room all fixed up waiting for you.
1: My room?
3: Well, that's what she's here for, ain't it? To look after you.
1: Well, I don't need any looking after.
3: Maybe not, but it appears your Aunt Emma's got other ideas. Seems to be a real understanding lady, though. Says it's all right for you to keep Scar if your heart's set on it.
1: To keep Scar? What?
3: Well, she probably don't care much for horses herself, you see.
1: Now, you just listen to me, Ethan Green River. I'm not going to live here in that... I never asked Aunt Emma to go... She shouldn't take it upon herself to without my... With... the old Mac Dennis house, you said.
3: Yeah, that's the one. Ain't very fancy, but from here on, it's going to be home sweet home. Hey, Britt?
1: I'll just see about that.

0: My goodness sakes, how you've grown, Briggs.
1: Oh, now, Aunt Em, now, I had my full growth the last time you saw me. I was 25 years old.
0: Well, now it seems to me you've shot up some since then. Not much flesh on you, though. Fact is, you're just plain skinny.
1: Yeah, well, I reckon being so tall make me a little thinner than I really am, you know, sort of appear to be.
0: Your father was just as tall as you are, but he must have been a good 20 pounds heavier.
1: Yes, ma'am. Yes, ma'am. Yes.
0: Well, we'll put some flesh on those bones of yours. A couple of good home-cooked meals, and you'll start filling in.
1: Yes.
0: You like the house, Britt?
1: Yes. It seems real comfortable.
0: Well, I haven't quite finished unpacking yet, and some of the big pieces have got to be moved. I was waiting for you to give me a hand.
1: Yes, I'll be glad to, Aunt Anne.
0: Your room's right over there if you want to take a look at it.
1: Well...
0: Go on, Britt, go on. Oh, you needn't be afraid I fixed it up real frilly or anything like that.
1: Oh, no, I wasn't worried about that.
0: Well?
1: It looks fine. It's just fine.
0: Just take a good feel of that bed.
1: Yeah,
0: I bet you don't get a soft mattress like that in the bunkhouse where you've been sleeping.
1: No, we sure don't.
0: I'm working on a patch quilt for it. Started before I left Kansas. Expect I'll have it finished up in a week or so. Well...
1: Aunt Em, before you go to too much trouble...
0: Yes, Fritz?
1: You see, I didn't know you were coming to Powder Creek.
0: Yes, Mr. Green River told me you hadn't been in to pick up my letter. You must have been kind of surprised to find out I was already here.
1: I was practically flabbergasted, yes. Whatever made you decide to come west?
0: I'll tell you all about it while I'm fixing supper. Come on out in the kitchen.
1: Yes, ma'am.
0: Oh, shucks. I was going to have a real fancy meal for you first night in your new home, but you didn't give me enough warning. So I'll just have to warm up yesterday's pot roast, if that's all right.
1: Oh, there's nothing I like better.
0: Oh, there's some potatoes in that sack. Would you mind peeling a couple of them for me?
1: No, not a bit.
0: Right here. Can I use this pan? There's a knife in the drawer beside you. Not the butcher knife, Fred. Here now, this one.
1: Oh, I see. That'll be better.
0: Well, now, about my coming to Powder Creek, Rick. I just felt it was my bounded duty.
1: You, ma'am?
0: Well, you see, Carrie got married last February.
1: Carrie?
0: My youngest girl, your cousin Carrie.
1: Oh, cousin Carrie.
0: She was almost 30, and I was beginning to wonder whether she'd ever get a... Well, she finally found herself a real nice man. Yes, he works for the Santa Fe Railroad Company. Got me a train ticket at half price.
1: Is that so?
0: Well, anyway, after she left home, that meant my family was all taken care of. My immediate family, that is. And then I got to thinking about you. My only brother's son. All alone with nobody to look after you.
1: Well, I've been getting along all right, Aunt Em.
0: Now, don't you try to tell me that. If ever I saw a man that needed a woman to take a hold of him, why, those clothes you're wearing are a disgrace.
1: Oh, yes, these are. Well, I was going to buy some new ones today.
0: Well, if they was washed and ironed and mended proper, you wouldn't be needing new clothes all the time. A wife, that's what you really ought to have. But I suppose you're like the rest of the Ponsetts. Put off everything until the last minute.
1: Well, I don't know.
0: It alone is expensive, Fred. Oh, I'm not saying the two can live as cheap as one. And I don't want you to get the idea that I expect you to support me.
1: Well, it's never even crossed my mind.
0: No, indeed. I've still got some of the money your Uncle George left. And my boys both send me a little bit from time to time. I don't imagine we'll have any finance problems, Britt.
1: Well, you see, Aunt Em, I'm signed up with the Bar Y, and I'm...

0: left to cook.
1: Well, you see, what I'm getting at, Aunt Em, is, well, I'm not the stay-and-put type of man. I'm sort of used to being on the move. Understand?
0: Rick Ponsett, it's high time you lit someplace. Oh, I've heard about you and that gun of yours all the way back to Kansas. It's a wonder to me you haven't been shot up half a dozen times by now. At least if those stories folks tell are true.
1: Well, the stories probably did some growing on their way east.
0: I'll bet I know one thing you don't. They've even got a title for you back there.
1: Oh?
0: Mm-hmm. The Six Shooter. That's what they call you.
1: No.
0: As if the name of Ponsett wasn't good enough. Well, don't you feel too bad about it, dear. After we live here in peace and quiet for a spell, everybody will forget all about those escapades of yours.
1: Uh-huh. Now, Aunt Emma, there's just something I've got to explain to you, and I want you to understand that
0: Chris, I know what you're trying to say. You think I'm making a big sacrifice in coming here and setting up a home for you.
1: No. Not exactly.
0: It's no sacrifice, Britt. No, indeed. And it's not just a feeling of duty, either. The plain truth is, I wanted to come.
1: Oh?
0: It's kind of hard to put into words, but... Well, after George died, I still had the children to keep me busy. But now there's no one. No one but you. I guess I'm the kind of person that just has to have somebody to worry over. Must be my nature. And I'm only 60, Britt. I ought to be able to run a house for a good 10 years yet. The Ponsetts are long-lived, as a rule.
1: Oh, sure.
0: So I just don't know what I'd have done if there hadn't been somebody I could be of use to. I guess you're kind of a godsend, Britt. It looks like I need you more than you need me.
1: Mm-hmm. Well, I reckon we both need each other, Aunt Em.

0: Well, I made out about as well as could be expected that first night I stayed with Aunt Emma. I wasn't exactly what you'd call comfortable. The bed was too darn soft, for one thing. And it wasn't easy getting used to having another person around all the time. Leastways, it wasn't easy getting used to Aunt Emma. I knew she had my best interest.
1: Brett Ponsett, you eat the rest of those turnips. They're good for you. And that... Oh, before I forget it, don't you think you ought to see about getting a haircut? It's hanging way down the back of your neck.
0: And whenever she asked me to do something, well, I sure didn't have any right to object. They were things that had to be done.
1: And a sack of flour, a spool of number 60 white thread, and some empty fruit jars. I think I'll put up some of that rhubarb out in the garden. Looks real nice to me.
0: And as for the advice she gave me, well, it was probably good advice. It's well worth listening to.
1: I just don't see why you can't try working at the bank, Britt. If you don't take to it, you can always quit. I'm not saying that you have to keep on with it for the rest of your life.
0: Well, after a week, I knew that I couldn't go on much farther, so... And when Dan Porterfield came in, I told him I'd be back to ranch by the end of the month. But I sure didn't know how I was going to manage it. I just couldn't leave Aunt Em, not without hurting her. She just needed somebody like me to fuss over her. There wasn't anyone else who seemed to fit the bill. At least nobody I could think of right offhand.
2: Yeah, here's the last of it, Britt. Coffee, salt, bacon, cut material. It's all in it.
0: Yeah, that's all, Ethan.
2: I'll say one thing. You sure surprised me, Britt.
0: I don't see why.
2: Well, I do. I figured you wouldn't stay on with your aunt not more than 2-3 days at the very outside. But by Jiminy, it's over a week now, ain't it?
0: Oh, no, it hasn't been a week, but it... Oh, it couldn't be that long. By George, it is a week, anyway. The time sure does fly when a man's contented and satisfied, you know?
2: Huh?
0: Ethan, I'm going to let you in on a little secret. You

0: You remember the other day when you first told me Aunt Emma was in town?
1: Sure.
0: Well, now, the truth of the matter is I was kind of upset. I didn't exactly welcome the idea.
1: It ain't no secret, Britt. I guess I know how I'd feel was I in your place.
0: Well, that's just it, Ethan. I never realized what I've been missing all these years.
1: What are you talking about?
0: I want to tell you that I wouldn't give up living with Aunt Em for all the gold in California. In the first place, she's the finest cook that ever lived. Why, her hot biscuits alone is enough to make your mouth water, and that isn't the half of it. She takes care of all my clothes. You know, I can put on a clean pair of socks every day if I have a mind to do it.
1: No.
0: A clean pair every single day if I want to. But the best part of it is that I'm not lonely anymore. Gosh, it sure is nice to have somebody to talk to and to play casino with in the evenings, huh? Of course, I know none of this sounds appealing to you, Ethan, but... Gosh, I sure hope I never have to go back to living alone. Well, see you later.
1: Huh? Oh, yeah, yeah. I'll be seeing you, Britt.

0: Fred, you forgot to get a wick for the lamp.
1: Oh, yes, guess it did. Well, it sort of slipped my mind.
0: You sure aren't much good at remembering things.
1: Oh, well, I'll go back uptown and pick one up. It'll only take
0: a minute. Never mind, never mind. We can do without until tomorrow. Better get your hands washed, son. Supper will be ready in a little bit.
1: Yes, ma'am. By the way, I had a little chat with Ethan Greenriver this afternoon.
0: That's nice.
1: You know, I kind of feel sorry for him. He's living alone, and nobody care whether he comes or goes and all that.
0: Well, by his own choice, I'm sure.
1: I was just thinking, maybe we could have him over to supper one night.
0: Oh. Well, now, Britt, I'm not as young as I used to be, and getting on food for company, that's kind of an effort.
1: Well, but it wouldn't have to be anything special. And besides, it might be nice for you and Ethan to sort of get together, get a little better acquainted.
0: You don't think I'd so much as look at another man after your Uncle George, do you? I'm surprised.
1: Oh, no, I didn't mean anything like that.
0: Well, I should hope not.
1: Oh, no. No, the fact is, Ethan is kind of spoken for in a way.
0: You don't say.
1: Oh, yes. Maude Hinsdale. She's got her eye on him.
0: Hinsdale,
1: yes. You know, the soprano in the church choir, the screechy one.
0: Oh.
1: Oh, yes. And come to think of it, somebody was telling me Maude was sort of worried about you when you first showed up, and she was afraid another widow might give her some competition for Ethan. And she's been having trouble enough landing him as it is, you know.
0: Well, she needn't have concerned herself.
1: Oh, she's not concerned now. Not since she's seen you.
0: What?
1: No, at least that's the story I got.
0: Well, for Maude Hinsdale's information, I've had plenty of chances to remarry since your uncle passed on.
1: Oh, sure you have, Annie. I'm sure you have.
0: And now that you mention it, tomorrow night might be a very good time to have Mr. Greenriver over for supper. I was planning on chicken and dumplings, and there'll be plenty for three.
1: Well, now, you're sure it won't mean too much work for you?
0: Oh, what's a little work, Britt? This is your home as much as it is mine. Your friends are always welcome.
1: Oh, fine, Anna. That's real generous of you.

0: I won't be able to eat again for a month of Sundays, Miss Bancroft. That's all there is to it.
1: Oh, now, Mr. Greenleaf.
0: Is it true?
1: There's another whole apple pie we haven't even touched. I thought with two strong, healthy men like you, one pie wouldn't be near enough.
0: Oh, no, please, not another mouthful.
1: Well, if you're absolutely certain I can't tempt you to more of anything, I guess I might as well clear off the table.
2: Can I help you, Aunt Em?
1: Why, Fritz, you know I don't like anybody in my kitchen. You two just go in the parlor and enjoy yourself. I'll be along in a minute.
0: Here, Sir Britt, you wasn't exaggerating one little bit. That aunt of yours is just about the finest cook I ever come across.
3: That's mighty nice of you to say that, Ethan, considering that this is just a sort of a plain, ordinary, run-of-the-mill supper. It's about like what we get every night.
0: No.
3: Oh, yes. Sunday dinner. Now, there. That's when she really puts herself out.
0: Oh, dear.
3: Oh, yes, that's Sunday.
0: You don't suppose you can manage to get me an invite to one of her Sunday meals, do you, Britt?
3: I don't know.
0: Look, Britt, I'd sure appreciate it.
3: I can't promise anything, but I'll do my best. Well, for the next 10 days or so, Ethan was practically a steady boarder at Aunt Emma's. And he sure did put it away, too. Aunt Emma didn't seem to mind. She said she liked to see a man enjoy his food, and Ethan more than obliged her. I tried to leave them alone as often as I could, but as far as I could tell, their friendship just didn't seem to be progressing past the dining room table. Looked like I just have to sort of give Ethan a little touch of spur. So one evening after prayer rib and sauerkraut, while Aunt Em was out in the kitchen doing the dishes.
0: Oh, gotta let my belt out another notch. That's all there is to it.
3: Ethan.
0: Yeah?
3: There's something I've been meaning to ask you.
0: Go right ahead, Britt.
3: Well, now, you know I'm Aunt Emma's only relative.
0: Uh-huh.
3: In Powder Creek, that is.
0: Yeah.
3: She's sort of my responsibility.
0: Mm-hmm, mm-hmm.
3: Well, what I'm getting at is your intentions.
0: My what?
3: Your intentions about Emma.
0: I see what you're driving at now, Britt. You don't have anything to worry about.
3: I don't?
0: No. I won't deny I'm real fond of Emma, and it's more than just a cooking, too. Under other circumstances, I might even consider asking her to marry me.
3: Other circumstances?
0: Yeah, well, you told me how you'd feel if anything happened to upset this little home you've got here, and I'd be the last man in the world to cause you any misery, Britt. Why, you're one of my closest friends.
3: Now, just hold on here a minute.
0: Now, look, Britt, you can take my word for it. You and Emma can live on here together just as long as you've a mind to, and I won't do a thing to interfere.
3: But I'd like you to interfere.
0: Huh?
3: If you want to marry Aunt Emma, and she wants to marry you, you'd be doing me a favor.
0: No, Britt, I just won't let you make such a sacrifice.
3: A sacrifice?
0: Yes, that's just what it is, a sacrifice.
3: All right, Ethan. You can believe whatever you like, but I've made up my mind. I'm not staying here in Powder Creek. I'm heading back to the Bar Y the first thing in the morning, and after I'm gone, Aunt Em will be all alone here, all alone, unless you plan to do something about it. Well, I guess I really wouldn't have gone through with it, leaving Aunt Em, I mean. But I was pretty sure that Ethan really liked her. And all he needed was a little prod. Well, a big prod. Anyhow, I got Scar out of the bar and rode around for an hour or so. But when I came back to the house, Ethan's buggy was gone. It was maybe he hadn't proposed at all, or maybe she turned him down. Well, only one way to find out, and that's go inside.
1: What happened to you, Britt?
3: Oh, well, I just wanted to give Scar a chance to stretch his legs.
1: Oh. I thought maybe you were giving Ethan a chance to propose to me.
3: He asked you to marry him?
1: That was the general idea.
3: I see. You turned him down, huh?
1: Is that what you thought I'd do?
3: Well, I was afraid you... I figured you'd be worried about what would happen to me, that was all.
1: I'm not the least bit worried about what'll happen to you, Britt Ponsett.
3: What?
1: Why, I've known since the first week you moved in here that it just wouldn't work out. It's clear as day that you and that horse of yours aren't going to be happy unless you're roving around somewhere, bedding down without a roof over your head. Oh, I saw those blankets of yours on the floor. I know how you've been sleeping.
3: Well,
1: Yes, it appears to me that there are some men who take to being looked after and cared for, and there are some who just don't. That's why I agreed to marry Ethan.
3: You accepted him?
1: Of course I did. He's the kind of man who'll take to being looked after.
3: Well, I hope you're right, Aunt Em. I sure hope you're right. And you know she was? She was 100% right. Why, the next time I came through Powder Creek to visit Aunt Em and Uncle Ethan, well, sir, he was just about the most married man I ever saw. And so help me, he seemed to enjoy it, too. Well, of course, maybe when I'm his age, I guess I don't need to start worrying about it now.

The Six Shooter is a transcribed NBC Radio Network production in association with Review Productions. It is based on a character created by Frank Burt and is written by him. Mr. Stewart may currently be seen in the Universal International picture, The Glenn Miller Story. Others in the cast were Eleanor Audley and William Johnstone. Special music for this program was by Basil Adlam, and the entire production is under the direction of Jack Johnstone. All characters and incidents were fictitious, and any resemblance to actual characters or incidents is purely coincidental. By the way, you'll be interested in knowing that the Six Shooter has been chosen for broadcast to our men overseas through the facilities of the Armed Forces Radio Services. This is John Wall speaking.

0: In a moment, you'll hear James Stewart as the Six Shooter. Just one of many fine programs brought to you each week on NBC. Tomorrow night, there's top comedy entertainment with the Bob Hope Show, the Phil Harris Alice Faye Show, and Can You Top This with Senator Ford. Bob Hope delivers rapid-fire comedy routines, while Phil Harris and Alice Faye bring both mirth and music. It's a great Friday night lineup of comedy programs, all of them heard only on NBC. James Stewart as the Six Shooter. The man in a saddle is angular and long-legged. His skin is sun-dyed brown. The gun in his holster is gray steel and rainbow mother of pearl. Its handle unmarked. People call them both the Six Shooter. The NBC Radio Network presents James Stewart as the Six Shooter, a transcribed series of radio dramas based on the life of Britt Ponsett, the Texas plainsman who wandered through the Western territories, leaving behind a trail of still-remembered legends.
1: We weren't exactly lost, Scar and me. Well, not completely, anyhow. I had a sort of a general idea of our whereabouts, but I must have taken a wrong turn back at Glen Forks or we'd have reached Minton by now. The trouble was I'd never covered the southern part of the state before, and so for the last half hour I sort of kept my eyes peeled for a ranch where I could get my bearings. I hadn't spotted any signs of civilization, though. There didn't seem to be any settlers along the trail. And when I finally did come within sight of a house, I almost missed it. And Scar, he didn't. He was thirsty and he could smell water. What's the matter, boy? What's the matter? What? Oh, there it is. It was about a quarter of a mile east, nearly hidden in a clump of cottonwoods. Large, rambling, two-story building, sort of gray-colored, like it had been white once and needed a coat of paint. Begin to wonder whether anybody still lived here. Easy, boy. Easy now. The steps leading up to the porch were cracked and broken, and a hole in the side window was stuffed with newspaper to keep the wind out. Hello? Anybody home?
2: Who is it? What do you want?
1: Well, just some directions, ma'am. I'm looking for a trail to Minton.
2: A minute. Trail to Minton, you said?
1: Yes, ma'am.
2: You said you should have turned east at Glen Forks.
1: Oh,
2: trail past here is the old one. 4 miles longer and nobody uses it anymore.
1: I see. Well, as long as it goes to Minton anyway.
2: 4 miles longer and nobody uses it nowadays.
1: Yes, ma'am. Still, it'd be shorter than going all the way back to Glen Forks, wouldn't it?
2: I guess so.
1: Yes. Well, thanks, ma'am. Oh, ma'am.
2: Yes?
1: You don't have to have some extra water, do you, from a horse?
2: There's a pump out and back. I'll show you.
1: Oh, no need for you to trouble yourself. I'll find it. Come on, Scar.
2: No trouble, mister.
1: Ponsett, ma'am. Britt Ponsett.
2: Ponsett? I think I've heard my husband speak of you.
1: Oh.
2: You can use that bucket.
1: Oh, here it is. Thanks.
2: We've had a dry summer. Very dry. It may take a while for it to start drawing.
1: Sure.
2: Britt Ponsett. Yes, I'm certain the general mentioned your name.
1: The general?
2: I'm Hannah Guilford. General Guilford's wife.
1: Oh. Oh, well, I'm very pleased to meet you, Mrs. Guilford.
2: Then you do know William?
1: I knew him, yes, ma'am. I knew him when he was in command of Fort Clark. That was a couple of years before...
2: Fort Clark. I wasn't with him there. William thought it would be too dangerous. Indians. The general will be very pleased when I tell him to stop by. He's taking a nap now, and I'd hate to wake him. But if you're going to be in Menton, well, perhaps some other day.
1: But I don't quite understand, ma'am. I thought that I'm in...
2: You don't believe me, do you? You're like all the others. You think he's dead. You think the Cheyenne killed him.
1: No, Miss Gilbert,
2: I tell you, he's alive. General William Guilford's still alive.
1: Well, Hannah Guilford wasn't the first woman to get rocked off balance by the shock of her husband's death. I was kind of surprised that she wasn't over it by now. It's been 5 years since the massacre at Red Hills. 5 years since William Guilford and his cavalry regiment have been wiped out the last man. Easy, boy. Easy. Oh, I had enough? All right, come on. Anyway, I led Scar away from the pump, and I started to climb into the saddle. Just then, the front door opened again. She looked different now, somehow. Clear-eyed, calm, sensible.
2: Mr. Ponson?
1: Yes, ma'am?
2: I wonder if you'd do me a favor.
1: Well, I'd be happy to, Miss Guilford.
2: I've made a list of some supplies I need from Traylor's general store in Benton. Would you ask Mr. Traylor to bring them out first thing in the morning?
1: Oh, certainly, ma'am.
2: Here. My husband and I were planning to take the buckboard into town this afternoon, but I don't think he's up to the drive. This way, you'll save us the trip. You sure you don't mind?
1: No, not a bit. Bye, Miss Guilford.
2: Bye. Don't forget to tell Mr. Traylor first thing in the morning. That's when I want them.
3: She's not getting this stuff first thing in the morning or any other time.
1: No?
3: I can't go on supporting Hannah Guilford for the rest of her life, Mr. Ponsett. You can see that.
1: Sure.
3: I know the general was a hero, give his life fighting for the rest of us, but there's a limit. Feeding her ain't enough. I have to send food for him, too.
1: Yeah, well, I'm afraid I don't understand, Mr. Traylor.
3: Well, look at this here list of hers. Yeah, right here. 2 steaks for the general. You know how thick to cut them.
1: Oh, I see.
3: Well, I'm not saying don't feel sorry for her, living out there all alone, cooking meals for him. There's talk she even sets his place at the table.
1: Well, what is...
3: But she's carrying on like this for 5 years, Mr. Ponsett, refusing to believe that he's dead. Pretending that we're the ones who are crazy because we tell her the truth about him.
1: Mm-hmm.
3: Now, we all thought, the folks here in town, that is... We thought she'd come to her senses long before this, but she don't. She seems to get worse all the time.
1: Oh, well, that's too bad, isn't it?
3: Yeah. And it's not good for the town, either.
1: Well, how's that?
3: Well, you know how kids are.
1: Oh?
3: They get ideas. Well, some of them have been sneaking out to the Guilford Ranch, and they claim they've seen the general's ghost.
1: Oh.
3: Yeah. Next thing, it won't be just the kids who are talking that kind of foolishness. Mr. Ponsett? I've heard her carry on a conversation with the general.
1: Is that so?
3: Yeah. Sometimes when I come up to the house with a load of food, she's chattering away like he was right there in the same room with her. Gives a man a peculiar feeling. That's all there is to it.
1: Yeah, sure would.
3: You don't think it's wrong of me not to give her the grub?
1: No, it sounds like you've done about all you can for her, Mr. Traylor.
3: Besides, it ain't just the food. It's a 6-mile ride out there. And I have to close up my store while I'm gone and lose all that trade. What's the use? I keep saying I won't do it again. Keep telling myself I'll put my foot down for good and all, but I never do. I get to thinking about the general and how much we all owe him. Then I get to thinking about Hannah, too. How pretty she was when they got married. She was young and pretty. She was a lot younger than him, you know. Only about 20 at the time of the wedding. Let's see, that was 17... No, it was 18 years ago.
1: 18? Well, you mean she... What did that make it? You mean she's only 38 now?
3: Yeah, somewhere's in there. Or not much older, anyway. You wouldn't think it to look at her, would you, Mr. Ponsett? You wouldn't think she was once the prettiest girl in Menton, now would you?
1: I guess she's been through a lot.
3: Yeah, I guess she has. Well, I suppose I might as well start getting her order together. If I have it all ready to take out there in the morning, I won't miss much business. The fact of the matter is, I won't miss any business. Seems how I got the only general store here in Minton.
1: Say, if it'd be of any help to you, Mr. Traylor, I could drive out to the Guilford Ranch tonight and deliver the supplies.
3: No. I wouldn't want to put you out.
1: No, I haven't got anything else to do. The cattle I'm waiting for haven't showed up yet. Probably won't be here before morning.
3: Well, if you're sure it won't be an imposition.
1: No, not at all.
3: I'd take them myself, but after 7 before I close up, and then by the time I had supper, it makes it so darn late.
1: Sure, I understand.
3: It'll only take me a few minutes to fill her orders. Why don't you just dip into that cookie barrel there while you wait?
1: I left Scar at the livery stable and Traylor loaded the grub for Mrs. Guilford into the buckboard. And I started off for the ranch. Come on. The sun had gone down by the time I got there. It wasn't dark yet, though. You could still see yellow and red over behind the mountains, but the evening star was getting brighter and brighter.
4: Whoa, whoa, whoa now.
1: I thought, sure, she must have heard me when I drove into the yard, but front door hadn't opened yet, so I climbed off the seat, walked up those broken steps onto the porch. And the next thing I... Oh.
2: You can't live on charity forever, will you? Got to do something about the ranch, sell it, or find some way of getting it in shape again. You got to have money.
1: I figured it was one of those conversations Traylor had told me about, that Hannah was talking to herself, pretending her husband was with her. And I felt kind of peculiar, too, the way Traylor said he felt. And I raised my hand to knock, and then all of a sudden I heard something else. Something that told me I'd figured wrong.
2: Well, it's been 5 years.
5: Don't you think I know how long it's been? 5 years, you call it. To me, it's been 50.
1: Well, there wasn't much doubt about who that voice belonged to, even though I hadn't heard it since Fort Clark. Hannah Guilford wasn't pretending. And she wasn't talking to herself, either. She was talking to her husband.
0: We'll return to James Stewart as the sick shooter in just a moment. It is the busy folks particularly who should listen to this bit of advice from the American Cancer Society. Regular physical examinations are important in the fight against cancer. Medical science today can cure many cancers if treatment is started soon enough. In other words, to cure cancer, it has to be discovered in its early stages. Regular physical examinations are one of the best ways in the world of detecting the condition in time. Another way is by knowing cancer's 7 danger signals. 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Now, Act 2 of The Sick Shooter, starring James Stewart as Britt Ponsett.
1: Well, for a minute or so, I just stood there in the Guilford porch listening. Like everybody else, I thought General Guilford was dead, that he'd been killed by the Cheyennes when his regiment was wiped out. Why, there was even a monument to him in the cemetery in Minton. I'd seen it that afternoon as I rode past there.
5: You know as well as I do, Hannah, we can't sell the ranch and we can't move away. If we were foolish enough to try that,
1: Whatever the explanation was, it didn't need to concern me, and I turned and started for the buckboard. Right then, one of those cracked porch steps decided to give way. Well, I managed to keep my balance, but I'd made enough racket to drown out half a dozen conversations.
2: Mr. Ponson!
1: Oh,
6: Evening, ma'am.
2: Where are you out? Why did you come back?
6: Well, I brought the things you ordered from town. I thought I'd save Mr. Traylor a trip.
2: Oh. I told the general you were here this afternoon. I was just talking about you, as a matter of fact.
6: Yes, ma'am, I know.
2: You know.
6: I heard you, and the general.
2: Oh.
6: Here, I'll help you get this stuff unloaded.
2: Never mind.
6: What?
2: Don't bother with it now, Mr. Ponson. Just come into the house, please.
6: Now, look, Mrs. Guilford, I didn't mean to be eavesdropping.
2: Doesn't matter. Somebody was bound to discover the truth. I thought it would happen before this. I almost hoped it would. This way, Mr. Ponson.
6: Yes, ma'am. I followed Hannah Guilford through the front door. The general was sitting on the horsehair sofa. He hadn't aged at all since I last saw him. Funny, the years had speeded up on his wife, but they'd stopped dead still for him. And when he saw me, he got to his feet and he slipped on an army blouse. And even though the cloth had been patched and mended a dozen times, the jacket was still neatly pressed. Still looked military.
7: Hello, Britt.
6: General?
2: He heard us talking, William. He heard your voice, too.
7: I see. Why did it have to be you, Britt?
6: Well, I don't quite understand.
7: Anybody else? People would say it was their imagination, or they'd heard a ghost. But they'd never say that Britt Ponsett was imagining things. They'd believe you if you told them I was still alive.
6: Oh, you never know what people are going to believe, General.
2: What difference does it make now, William? Somebody was sure to find out sooner or later.
7: Be quiet, Hannah. I want to think.
2: There's nothing to think about. We have to face the truth, that's all.
7: We?
2: I'll stand by you. Always have, haven't I?
7: Yes, my dear, yes. You've been very loyal. But I'm the one they'll court-martial. Not you. Not both of us.
6: Court-martial?
7: The army doesn't look very favorably on desertion, Britt.
6: Oh?
7: It was an accident, of course. It wasn't intentional. It shouldn't have happened, I know, but my being there wouldn't have made any difference. They'd have all been killed anyway, and me along with them.
6: I see. You weren't at the massacre, then?
7: No. I hadn't been feeling well for several days. I didn't know what it was, and the army doctor with us hadn't been able to help me, so I was riding for Browning when it happened.
6: Yeah?
7: If I had expected the Indians to attack, if I had had any idea there were so many of them, I would never have left my men. The scouts told us only 700 or 800. They said the Cheyennes were breaking camp, preparing to withdraw. If I had known there were so many, I would never have left.
6: Yes, but I...
7: How do you think I felt when that corporal caught up with me? The only man who escaped the slaughter. How do you think I felt when he told me what had happened and then died in my arms?
6: Yes, well, maybe if he hadn't died, he'd been able to get help.
7: I went back to them, back to my men. I saw what had happened with my own eyes. It was horrible. Mutilation. Awful. They were my responsibility, but it wasn't my fault. It wouldn't have made any difference if I had been there.
6: But you should have explained it to the army.
7: I was going to. I wanted to be sure that Hannah understood first. That she was prepared for the shock when the news came out. Then by the time I got there, it was too late.
6: Too late?
7: They were saying I was a hero, that I had died with my men. And if I had gone to the army, if I had told them my story, I wasn't sure they'd believe me. They might think I had deserted in the face of enemy fire. There was no one to back me up. No one. I couldn't go to the army. It was too late. I couldn't go to them.
6: So you just stayed on here hiding.
7: You don't know what I've gone through. Oh, I've had my punishment worse than any court-martial could give me. Living in darkness for 5 years, never seeing another person but Hannah, never talking to anybody else. 5 years without smelling fleas or feeling rain or having a cavalry horse under me.
6: But your wife kept claiming you were alive. You knew that, didn't you?
7: Of course I knew it. It was part of my plan. We had to have food enough for both of us. Clothes, me. That was the way Hannah could get them.
6: I say.
7: Tell everybody I'm alive, I said. Tell them I'm here with you. They'll only think you're crazy. Even if they should see me, if they should stumble onto the truth, they'll never believe it. My wife is a good actress, isn't she, Britt?
2: But no longer, not anymore, William.
7: What do you mean, my dear?
2: You said yourself folks will believe Mr. Ponsett.
7: I said they would believe him.
6: Would?
7: Turn up the lamp, Hannah. My eyes aren't as good as they once were, Britt. I guess eyes need lots of daylight.
6: Well,
7: Don't go yet.
6: What's that gun for, General?
7: A man changes a lot in 5 years.
6: Some men do.
7: 5 years ago, if I had been forced to go back to the Army, take my medicine, I'd have been able to do it. But now I can't, Britt. As miserable as I am here, as terrible as this life is, I won't give it up.
2: Put it away, William. Put the gun away. If you fire, if you shoot Mr. Ponson, I'll know that you've lied to me all these years. It was your fault, the massacre. I'll know that you really are a coward.
7: Go into the other room, Hannah. This does not concern you.
2: Not concern me? I loved you, William. Even after you came back, after what happened, I still loved you. Now I know, tonight I know, I don't love you any longer. Any more than you love me.
7: Hannah.
2: Look at me, William. Look at my face, my hair. These 5 years have done that to me. You've done it to me.
7: You mustn't upset yourself, Hannah. Another year or two, we'll be able to leave Minton, live somewhere else. People won't recognize me then.
2: People will always recognize you. Why do you think you haven't aged? Why do you think you look just the same? It's so people will always be able to tell who you are and you'll never feel safe. That's your punishment, William Guilford.
6: I'm leaving now, General.
7: No, Britt, you're not.
2: Go ahead! Kill him! What's one more life to you? What's one more life to a man who left a whole regiment of soldiers to die?
6: Your husband's not going to kill anybody, Mrs. Guilford. He said he'd changed in the last 5 years. Well, I think he has changed. I think he's become such a coward that even the sound of a gunshot would scare him half to death.
7: Britt!
6: I wasn't being particularly brave walking out in the general like that. You can pretty much tell what a man's going to do when he's holding a gun. The way his eyes look at you. And Guilford's eyes weren't staring at me like he meant business. I started to close the front door, and I just glanced back over my shoulder as I did it. Guilford was walking up the stairs. He was almost at the top, and then all of a sudden he kind of stumbled.
7: Guilford!
6: Afraid it's too late for that.
2: No! No, it can't be.
6: Better let me put him on the sofa here.
2: William! William!
6: You have any brandy, Mrs. Guilford? Here now, now. Miss Guilford.
2: Brandy?
6: Yes, ma'am.
2: I think so. On the sideboard.
6: All right, I'll get it.
2: Yes. Yes, give William some brandy and then he'll be all right. He will be all right, won't he, Mr. Ponson?
6: Here, drink this.
2: Me? But I'm not sick. It's William who's sick. It's William who needs the brandy.
6: The general's dead, Mrs. Guilford.
2: No, no, you're wrong. That's just what people think. That's what we want them to think. But he isn't dead. He's here with me. He lives here in this house.
6: Now you've got to get a hold of yourself, Mrs. Gilbert.
2: Why do people keep saying the general is dead?
6: Now, come on, get a hold of yourself here.
2: Stop shaking me. Stop it.
6: But I didn't stop. I went right on shaking you harder and harder and harder until I thought you were going to faint. And then, for a second, she went limp and let out a pitiful little moan. And then she straightened up and her expression changed. It was sort of like a window curtain being pulled back from in front of her eyes.
2: I'm all right now, Mr. Ponson.
6: Well, I'm sorry if I hurt you, honey.
2: You had to do it. If you hadn't, I don't know what would happen.
6: Well, you'd better ride back into town with me and spend the night in there, and we can send somebody back here to take care of the general.
2: I can't, Mr. Ponson. I just can't let folks find out about it.
6: Yeah, well, I'm afraid it's got to come out now.
2: Everything? That he left his men to die at the massacre? That he was ashamed to admit it? That he's been hiding here ever since? Isn't there some way we can leave him as he was? Anyway, at all?
6: Well, I don't know. I just, under the circumstances, it'd be
2: not for
6: pretty
2: myself.
6: Hard to...
2: I don't care what happens to me, what they say about me, but he, the general, had been a good soldier once, a fine soldier. What good will it do to destroy that?
6: Well, I know, but I... It's just... Here, you'd better be careful there, Miss Guilford.
2: What?
6: Well, that table with the lamp on it, you almost knocked it over there.
2: Oh.
6: And if the lamp should get broken, you know, this whole place would probably go up in smoke before we could do anything about it.
2: It wouldn't matter. The ranch doesn't mean anything to me. Not now. I could never live here again anyway.
6: Yes, well, all the same, we have to be careful. You know, fire is very dangerous.
2: Yes, it is. Fire.
6: Now, what are you doing? Now, put that lamp down.
2: Fire!
6: Come on. Better hurry up and get out of here. Come on. Of course, they found the general's body in the ruins. But they didn't know who it was. And the report got around that it was a tramp tried to force his way into the house and she'd shot him. And the fire had been started during the scuffle. Everybody seemed satisfied by that. And as long as nobody asked me, I didn't feel obliged to volunteer any additional information. The next time I came back to Menton, By George, I could hardly recognize Hannah Guilford. She was working in Traylor's General Store. And, she looked a good 8-10 years younger than she had before. There was even talk about her and Mr. Traylor getting married. Seems that after the fire, well, she sort of got a hold of herself and faced up to the fact that the general was dead. At least that's how Traylor explained it to me. He said that the tramp breaking in on her has done some good. He showed me the fellow's grave. It was right in the shadow of the monument to General William Guilford.

Six Shooter is a transcribed NBC Radio Network production in association with Review Productions. It is based on a character created by Frank Burt and is written by him. Mr. Stewart may currently be seen in the Universal International picture, The Glenn Miller Story. Others in the cast were Virginia Gregg, Parley Bear, and Robert Griffin. Special music for this program was by Basil Adlin, and the entire production is under the direction of Jack Johnstone. All characters and incidents were fictitious, and any resemblance to actual characters or incidents is purely coincidental. Oh, by the way, you'll be interested in knowing that the Six Shooter has been chosen for broadcast to our men overseas through the facilities of the Armed Forces Radio Services. This is John Wall speaking. Tonight, play Truth or Consequences with Ralph Edwards on the NBC Radio Network.

In a moment, you'll hear James Stewart as the Six Shooter, just one of many fine programs brought to you each week on NBC. Tomorrow night, there's top comedy entertainment with the Bob Hope Show, the Phil Harris Alice Faye Show, and Can You Top This with Senator Ford. Bob Hope delivers rapid-fire comedy routines, while Phil Harris and Alice Faye bring both mirth and music. It's a great Friday night lineup of comedy programs, all of them heard only on NBC. James Stewart as the Six Shooter. The man in the saddle is angular and long-legged. His skin is sun-dyed brown. The gun in his holster is gray steel and rainbow mother of pearl. Its handle, unmarked. People call them both the Six Shooter. The NBC Radio Network presents James Stewart as the Six Shooter, a transcribed series of radio dramas based on the life of Britt Ponsett, the Texas plainsman who wandered through the Western territories, leaving behind a trail of still-remembered legends.

hadn't attended a Tuesday evening choir practice in quite a spell, but when Reverend Broom stopped by the Tropical Ranch where I was working and asked me if I could manage to take part in this week's rehearsal, well, I sure couldn't see how to do any harm, so...

0: Anyhow, there we are. About 10 of us all gathered around at John Farley's general store, it was. You see, the town of Easter Creek didn't have a regular church building yet. They held their services and social affairs in the mercantile while they went ahead trying to raise money to put up a community church. It was during the second verse of Bringing in the Sheaves that things started sounding a little peculiar, sort of like the voices and the music were sort of traveling different trails. First, I thought it was me. I never have been exactly what you'd call melodious, but then the other folks were beginning to have their troubles, too. And holy smokes, it just was getting terrible. And finally, Mrs. Peebles, she was the organist, she just threw up her hands and stopped even trying to play.
1: Can't.
2: No, Elvira.
1: Heaven knows I've tried. I've done my best. But this organ just won't play anymore.
2: Well, we'll have Mr. Farley take another look at it, Elvira. I'm sure you'll be able to get it back into shape.
1: There's nothing Mr. Farley can do. Or anybody else. It's plain wore out. You can't expect a thing to last forever.
2: Well, no, of course
1: Seems
2: not.
1: Seems to me that after all this time, something could have been done about buying a new organ. When I donated this one to the congregation, I didn't suppose I'd have to go on playing it all the rest of my life. But apparently that's what's expected.
2: Now, there's no need to upset yourself, Elvira.
1: Well, I can't help being upset. I say I can't help it. How do you think I feel every Sunday? All those sour notes, and that wheezing and whining. Folks are beginning to think that it's me, that it's my playing.
2: No.
1: Well, I've been humiliated for the last time, and I won't go through it again.
2: But Elvira, we gotta have music for Easter service.
1: Music? Well, you certainly don't call that music, do you? Good night, Reverend Bruce.
2: All right, everybody. Give me your attention, please. Attention, folks. Quiet down now, please. Quiet down. It appears that matters have come to a serious crisis. It's bad enough for a town by the name of Easter Creek not to have a proper building for Easter services. But to be without an organ and an organist. Well, it's a disgrace, a positive disgrace. Now, we mustn't blame Miss Peebles. That instrument has seen its best days, there's no doubt about it. So I propose that we take immediate steps to purchase a replacement.
3: Just one thing, Reverend Boone.
2: Yes, Sheriff.
3: Where's the money coming from?
2: Well, now, I've given that matter serious thought, Sheriff Appleton, and there seems to be only one possible solution to the problem. We'll just have to borrow from the building fund.
3: Sort of like robbing Peter to pay Paul, isn't it?
2: No, not exactly. Seeing as how we haven't reached our $1,000 goal anyway, well, the money's just sort of lying there.
3: I don't know about that.
4: Just how much do you figure a new organ will cost, Reverend Bruce?
2: Well, I've done some investigating in the field, Mrs. Appleton. Last month, when Elvira's foot went through the pump pedal, it seemed like the situation was coming to head. The church over to Whitefield purchased a new organ just last Christmas, and they're willing to sell us their old one. It's used, of course, but it's still in excellent repair. And they're only asking
3: $95. I'm afraid that's a bit more than we can afford, Reverend.
2: We must have at least $95 in the building fund. We've been putting money aside for the last year.
3: No, we ain't. We got $42.50. That's the total. Up to and including $3.65 in the cake bazaar a month ago.
2: $42.50?
3: Yep.
2: Oh, I just had no idea I was...
4: We're shy over $50 from what it would take to buy the organ. And there just isn't any way we could raise it. Not between now and Easter.
2: Now. We mustn't give up. After all, we only need the $50.
3: $52.50.
2: Yes, exactly. Let's see. There was just someone who could take a firm grip of the situation. A man who... Mr. Ponson.
5: Yes, Reverend.
2: Mr. Ponson, I know you aren't a regular member of our congregation, and you've only been in our midst a few months. But...
5: Well, I
0: sure be glad to donate what I can to the cause, Reverend, but I'm afraid it'd only be a drop in the bucket.
2: Oh, a donation wasn't exactly what I had in mind.
0: Oh?
2: I think perhaps you can be of more service in another fashion. Ladies and gentlemen, I propose that we appoint Britt Ponsett, a committee of one, to take charge of the organ raising.
0: Oh, now, hold on a minute here, Reverend Broome.
2: We all know that you're a man of strength and determination, Mr. Ponsett, that you inspire confidence, and we trust generosity.
0: Well, now, I'd sure like to oblige you folks, but what you're asking is just out of the question, that's all.
2: You wouldn't turn us down in our hour of need.
0: Oh, no, I'm not turning you down exactly. What I mean is, it just couldn't be done. Why, you've been a whole year raising $42.50, and now you're talking about raising over $50 in just a few days.
2: Well, we've been going at it the wrong way, Mr. Potson.
0: What?
2: I'm sure your approach will be 100% more effective.
0: My approach?
2: Why, certainly. And just to show you how easy it'll be, we'll start things off by taking up a collection right now. Sheriff Appleton, will you pass the hat?
0: But,
2: all right, everybody. Dig down deep. It's a wonderful thing Mr. Ponsett's doing in taking over this fundraising campaign.
0: But I never said
2: a
0: word.
2: And here's our chance to let him know how much we appreciate it.
0: Reverend. Well, the sheriff finished passing the hat and poured it out on the table, and Reverend Broome counted it. $2.50. And yet the reverend was real pleased, too. He said that meant that I only had $50 to go, a nice round number. Well, not that I had any intention of taking this job of raising the money to get the new organ, you understand. I told the reverend I couldn't do it. I told him just as plain as day that I couldn't do it, but somehow he got the idea that I had already agreed to do it, and no matter how hard I talked, he just kept... And the other folks, they were as bad as Reverend Broome. I was just outnumbered. That's all there was to it. So, early the next morning, I took my hat in my hand and started out. Must have been getting around noon when I finally came back to the sheriff's office.
6: Oh, come in, Bet. Come in.
0: Morning, Abner.
6: Well, how's everything going? You've been out collecting?
0: Yeah, I've been collecting.
6: Well?
0: Well, $11. That's what I got so far.
6: $11, huh? Remarkable, Brett. Simply remarkable.
0: But the trouble is, I've already asked everybody in town.
6: Uh-huh.
0: Except you, that is.
6: Oh. Oh, well, I suppose I could give you a dollar, but don't forget I was in on the collection at Clairfax. You ain't serious, Brett. You don't mean you really ask everybody else.
0: As a matter of fact, there is one area I sort of skipped over.
6: Oh?
0: Well, those cabins over east of the creek and the ranches out that way. I haven't visited them yet.
6: Well, you'd just be wasting your time if you did.
0: I would, eh?
6: Yeah, those folks wouldn't be very anxious to help out a church. Mess of thieves, cattle rustlers, every other kind of riffraff.
0: Oh, is that what they are? Oh.
6: Oh, well, now, that's just a general sense of opinion. Of course, if I could know for certain that we had any actual outlaws living around Easter Creek, if I was positive, that is, well, it'd be my duty to arrest them.
0: I see. Uh-huh.
6: But the fact is, they ain't caused any trouble here in town, none of them. Now, I can't go around arresting people on rumors. Well, can I, Britt?
0: Hmm. Yeah. I understand Red Eye Kirk has a place somewhere east of town. Is that right?
6: That's hearsay, Brett. Oh. Pure and simple hearsay.
0: Oh, I see.
6: Why, you don't think I'd let a notorious gunfighter like Red Eye live right here under my nose, do you?
0: Well, it's too bad he's not in these parts.
6: Oh?
0: No, I was thinking I might like to pay him a little visit.
6: Well, what on earth for?
0: Well, as long as he's not in the neighborhood, I guess it doesn't matter. Kind of a shame, though.
6: Well, now, if you're really anxious to... what I mean is... but they do say there's a fellow who somewhat resembles Red Eye. He's got himself a cabin just this side of Deer Mountain.
0: Just this side of Deer Mountain, huh?
6: Wait a minute, Red. Wait a minute. What in Sunday do you want to get mixed up with Red Eye Kirk for? What's he got to do with raising money for a new organ?
0: Well, a
7: probably won't have anything to do with it, but it's just that I don't want to leave any stones unturned, you see. So long, Abner.

0: It was about a half hour's ride out to the cabin Sheriff Applin told me about. Not much of a cabin, though. Just a shack at the foot of Deer Mountain with a corral off one side. There sure were a lot of different brands on the horses in that corral. Well, I pulled up in the yard about 15 feet from the cabin door. Whoa, squad.
1: Whoa.
0: For a minute, it didn't seem like there was anybody at home. And then I heard the door start to creak open. The barrel of a .45 poked into sight. The man behind it was tall, square-shouldered, and thick black beard, and kind of reddish eyes. Howdy.
2: What do you want, mister?
0: I'm looking for Red Eye Kirk.

0: Roscoe.
1: Now, what are you doing out here, anyway?
2: Well, the fact is, you see, what'd you say your name was?
1: Jones. Bill Jones.
2: Yeah, yeah. Well, Mr. Jones, I've been given the job of raising some money.
1: What?
2: Now, don't get me wrong. It was my idea, but since it was for such a good cause, I just couldn't turn the folks down.
1: Good cause?
2: A new church organ. That's what I'm collecting for.
1: What?
2: Now, you see, the one that Reverend Broom's congregation has been using, it sort of gave up the ghost last night, and what with Easter coming on,
1: joshing me, mister?
2: No, of course I'm not.
1: You mean you're out here trying to raise money so you can buy a church organ?
2: That's right.
1: Go on. Get moving before I take a shot at you.
2: You won't give me a hand, huh?
1: I wouldn't give you 5 cents for every church organ west of the Mississippi River.
2: Now, it wasn't your money I wanted.
1: What?
2: No. No, it wasn't that at all.
1: What the devil did you come around bothering me for?
2: Well, I was thinking that you're a pretty influential man with some of the folks hereabouts.
1: Yeah, they've told the mark if I tell them to. You can bet on that.
2: Yeah, well, that's just the impression I got.
1: So what?
2: Well, it seemed to me that if I was to go moseying around these parts alone, some of your friends might not look too kindly on the idea of giving me donations.
1: They sure wouldn't.
2: But on the other hand, if we were to approach them together as a kind of a team, you might say.
1: A team?
2: That's the general idea, yeah.
1: You want me to go along with you?
2: I sure would appreciate it if you would.
1: And help you raise money for a church organ?
2: That's right.
1: Me taking up a Sunday school collection. Well, that's the doggondest notion anybody ever had. What do the boys think, huh? Jack Denton, Wisconsin Billy? Why, it'd be almost worth it just to see their faces. You sure got a sense of humor, Potson. And you know something, this here crazy scheme of yours, I'm going to take you up on it.
2: You know something, Mr. Jones?
1: What?
2: You know something? I kind of thought you would.

are listening to The Six Shooter, starring James Stewart as Britt Ponsett, the Texas plainsman whose name has become a legend throughout the great Southwest. And now, Act Two of the story called Crisis at Easter Creek.

0: Well, the first place we came to was a farmhouse about a quarter of a mile south of Red Eye's cabin. At least it had been a farmhouse once. There sure wasn't any crops growing in the vicinity now. The porch sagged off at a slant, and the windows were stuffed full of papers and rags. Even the front door looked like it was about to slide off its hinges. The place really looked deserted, but Red Eye gave me the nod, and we pulled up and dismounted. Red Eye, he had a great big grin as wide as a full moon spread all over his face. Been there ever since we started off.
1: Hey, Denton! Get out here, Denton! It's me, Red Eye!
2: Well, I guess you knowed who I was anyway, didn't you?
0: Well, I had a pretty good idea.
3: Howdy, Red Eye. What can I do for you?
2: Denton! This here's Britt Ponson.
3: Ponson?
0: Howdy, Denton.
3: Now, don't you worry, Red Eye. Even if he did get the draw on you, he ain't turning you over to no sheriff.
2: Oh, put your gun away, Denton.
3: Huh?
2: Use your eyes. Ponson ain't covered me, is he?
3: Then, what are you doing riding along with him?
2: Oh, we got us a little project. You explain it to him, Ponson.
0: Well, the fact is, we're collecting money to buy a new organ for Reverend Broome.
3: What?
2: That's right, Jack.
3: Oh. Sound to me like you said money for a new organ. I must be getting loco.
2: I sure ain't gonna argue that with you, Denton. Well, come on. Come on, fork over.
3: You mean you're serious, Red Eye?
2: Of course I'm serious.
3: Then he must be holding a gun on you.

0: Got all day, Denton. How much we need, Britt?
1: Well, let's see. 12 for 50, $38.
0: Well, you heard him. Denton?
2: Sure. Just let me look in my purse here. $220 gold pieces. How's that?
1: Well, I didn't mean that you had to contribute the whole thing.
2: Keep the change. Just keep the change.
1: Oh, well, thanks a lot.
2: My pleasure entirely. Well, was there anything else, Red Eye?
0: No, I guess that'll do it for now. Let's go, Ponson.
1: Yeah, sure. Easy, boy.
2: I'm glad you boys stopped by. Anytime I can... Well, you know where to find me.
0: We'll stop at Mike Morgan's place next. That's just down the road.
1: Well, that's mighty considerate of you, Red Eye, but we don't need to make another stop.
0: What? Well, what are you talking about?
1: Well, $38, that's all we needed, you see.
0: Oh.
1: See, the organ's all paid for now.
0: Well, there must be something else the Reverend needs money for, ain't it?
1: Oh, I suppose.
0: Well, doggone it, Ponson. I'm enjoying myself. Besides, it wouldn't be fair to the rest of the boys if Denton was the only one who got a chance to do a little contributing to charity. The least we can do is stop at Mike Morgan's, since how we're so close.
1: I said, well, whatever you say. Whatever you say, Red Eye. Well, we made about 8 more stops before evening, and I must say that all of Red Eye's friends are mighty generous. I even had to turn down the offer of a couple of cows for the cause, seeing as how there was some doubt as to the legal owner of the stock in question. But the gold and the silver and the paper money, well, there just wasn't any way of telling how that was come by. At least, wasn't any way I could think of. So by sundown, I was carrying quite a load of cash. And we were riding away from Slick Wilson's place when Red Eye gave a little sigh and looked at me sort of disappointed.
0: Well, guess I better head back home now.
1: Sure, Red Eye, sure. What's the matter?
0: I was just thinking about how Mike Morgan tripped over his shotgun when I told him what it was we wanted.
1: Nearly
0: blowed himself right over the barn.
1: Yeah, it's kind of a close call, wasn't it?
0: Doggone it, I don't see why Wisconsin Billy wasn't at home. Well, he'd have been fit to be tied.
1: Well, we did all right about him, you know. Easy.
0: Say, it's Britt. Oh, why don't you come back tomorrow, huh?
1: Oh, no.
0: He'll probably be around there.
1: Oh, no. Thanks, Red Eye. I got a whole lot more than I ever expected. And I sure do appreciate your assistance.
0: Oh, pleasure's all mine. Well, good luck.
1: Same to you, Red Eye. It was about an hour's ride back to town, but before I'd gone more than halfway, I got the feeling there was somebody following me. I sure didn't like it either. Not with all this money I had in the saddlebags. So I gave Scar a little touch of the spur. Come on, boy. Come on, let's go. When I heard the other horse pounding up the trail after me, let's go, boy. Come on, let's go. His first shot was over my head. There wasn't any point in trying to outrun him, Scar being as tired as he was. So I slid out of the saddle and I rolled over behind a rock. He was still coming, so I eased my gun out of the holster and inched up to get a look at him. He was a big fella, holding his revolver loose in his hand like he didn't figure on using it. Well, I didn't figure on letting him rob me either. I waited until he was about even with the rock where I was hiding. Then I stood up.
2: Drop it! Drop it! Okay, take it easy, Ponson.
1: Why, you know who I am, huh?
2: Red Eye told me you was heading this way. I've been trying to catch up with you for the last 15 minutes.
1: You mean Red Eye sent you after me?
2: I'll say he did.
1: Well, I'll be darned. I thought I had him figured different. Now, I suppose he told you about the money, too.
2: Sure, here's mine.
1: Hmm?
2: My share, catch!
1: What? Your share?
2: Plymouth Church organ. Name's Wisconsin Billy. I was out when you come by to collect this afternoon.
1: Oh. Oh.
2: Then I wanted to make certain you got my donation.
1: Oh. Oh, I see.
2: Now, do you mind handing me my gun?
1: You got it? No, not a bit. Here you are.
2: Thanks. Well, so long, Ponset.
1: Oh, yes, so long.

0: I simply can't believe it, Mr. Ponson. There must be over $1,000 here.
1: Just about, Reverend, just about.
0: Enough for the organ. Enough to build a church, too.
1: Yeah? Well.
0: Mr. Ponson.
1: Yeah?
0: Now, you mustn't think me ungrateful, but I'm afraid we can't accept this money.
1: What?
0: Well, you see, Sheriff Appleton told me where you got it.
1: He did, huh?
0: Now, mind you, I don't have any objections myself. I think when help is offered, it should be accepted, irregardless of the source. But some of my people, they aren't quite so broad-minded. And the idea of permitting Red Eye Kirk and those other outlaws to donate to our fund, well...
1: Now, just hold on a minute, Reverend Brougham. Now, just hold on. Now, when I was talking to Sheriff Appleton earlier today, he claimed that there weren't any outlaws in the vicinity of Easter Creek.
0: Well, we don't like to admit that our town is a haven.
1: The sheriff said that if there were any bandits around here, it was his duty to arrest them. Of course, that would mean getting a posse together. It would probably mean a lot of shooting and killing.
0: Well, Mr. Ponson, everybody knows it. I mean, it's common knowledge.
1: And as for Red Eye Kirk ever having anything to do with that money I raised, well, you could be mistaken, Reverend.
0: But you were seen riding along. Well, it looked like Red Eye.
1: Didn't Sheriff Appleton ever tell you about the fellow that lives out near Deer Mountain who's supposed to be the spitting image of Red Eye Kirk? Didn't he ever tell you about
0: that? Now, Mr. Ponson.
1: No. Even if some of those fellows on the other side of the creek are sort of outside the law. Now, I'm not saying they are, mind you, but even so, you know, accusing them of being criminals, it might stir up a whole lot of trouble.
0: Well, that's true, of course.
1: And besides, Sheriff Appleton says they're law-abiding citizens, and he's your duly elected sheriff. He sure ought to know. Hmm? Well, night, Reverend. I'll see you in church. Well, I guess there was a little argument about whether or not to accept the money, but Sheriff Appleton finally convinced folks that they didn't have any right to turn it down. So, by the following Sunday, Easter, the congregation had a new organ. And the service was real well attended, too. Now, some of the folks didn't look like regular churchgoers. But Red Eye, Mr. Jones, he explained to me afterwards that he and his friends just wanted to make sure their contributions had been put to a good use. I don't know if they've been back since, but you never can tell, you know. Reverend Broom preached a real fine sermon that morning.

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It is based on a character created by Frank Burt and is written by him. Mr. Stewart may currently be seen in the Universal International picture The Glenn Miller Story. Others in the cast were Virginia Gregg, Marvin Miller, Ted DeCorsia, Robert Griffin, and Red Eye Kirk. Special music for this program was by Basil Adlam, and the entire production is under the direction of Jack Johnstone. All characters and incidents were fictitious, and any resemblance to actual characters or incidents is purely coincidental. Well, by the way, you'll be interested in knowing that the Six Shooter has been chosen for broadcast to our men overseas through the facilities of the Armed Forces Radio Services. This is John Ward.

In a moment, you'll hear James Stewart as the Six Shooter. Just one of many fine programs brought to you each week on NBC. Tomorrow night, there's top comedy entertainment with the Bob Hope Show, the Phil Harris, Alice Faye Show, and Can You Top This with Senator Ford. Bob Hope delivers rapid-fire comedy routines, while Phil Harris and Alice Faye bring both mirth and music. It's a great Friday night lineup of comedy programs, all of them heard only on NBC. James Stewart as the Six Shooter. The man in the saddle is angular and long-legged. His skin is sun-dyed brown. The gun in his holster is gray steel, rainbow mother of pearl, its handle unmarked. People call them both the Six Shooter. The NBC Radio Network presents James Stewart as the Six Shooter, a transcribed series of radio dramas based on the life of Britt Ponsett, the Texas plainsman who wandered through the Western territories, leaving behind a trail of still remembered legends.

0: I sure didn't look like I was going to get much sleep that night. The Prospect Hotel was right in the middle of town, and from my room, I could hear just about everything went on outside.
1: Hold up a minute, George.
0: And there wasn't much I could do about the noise, either. It was too doggone hot to shut the window. The sun had been down for a couple of hours, but there wasn't any breeze, and my room being on the second floor, well, the heat just seemed to sort of hang there.
2: Whew. Boy.
0: Yeah. Along about 10 o'clock, I finally managed to doze off. I wasn't exactly sound asleep, you understand. It was just sort of in between, you might say. What the Sam Hill is... For a second, I thought maybe I dreamt that shot. And then I heard somebody come running out of the front door of the hotel and jump on a horse. And by the time I got across the room to the window, whoever it was had ridden out of sight. Well, I pulled on my pants. I headed downstairs. I was the first person to reach the lobby. Sid Tucker, he was the fellow who owned the hotel. Sid was standing behind the registration desk, hanging on with both hands. Hey, what happened, Sid? He opened his mouth to give me an answer, but the words just didn't come out. And he started to teeter a little bit from side to side, and then he toppled over. When I got around behind the desk where he was lying, I saw the pink stain across the front of his shirt. It was getting redder every second.
3: Anything wrong here? I thought I heard a shot. Quit?
0: Well, it's Sid Tucker. You better get Doc Prince quick.
3: Well, sure.
0: Now, you get the sheriff, too, if you can find him, will you? I managed to carry Sid into the dining room, laid him out on the table. I figured the doc might have to do some probing for that bullet in Sid's belly. And if Sid was in a good hard surface, he'd have a little easier time handling him. By this time, everybody in the hotel was crowding around seeing what was wrong. Sid was still breathing, but there was a kind of a raspy noise with every breath he took, and the bleeding was worse than ever. Gee whiz, he was bad off, all right, no doubt about that. Well, it was about 10 minutes before Doc Prince got there. It seemed a lot longer, of course, but
4: let me through.
0: It was just about that time.
5: Now, just go on back to bed, everybody. Go on now. There's nothing you can do here. You're just being my way. Please, go on now.
6: You stick around, Britt, if you don't mind.
0: Why?
6: Well, I might need somebody to help hold him down.
0: Oh, sure.
3: Sid's going to be all right, ain't he, Doc?
6: Well, I haven't even had a chance to examine him yet.
5: Oh, now, come on, folks. Outside. Please, outside. I'll let you know what his prospects are as soon as I find out myself.
0: I'm afraid that's not much of a bandage, Doc, but it's the best I could do under the circumstances.
6: Sure, Britt. Looks like the bullet may have hit a kidney.
5: Now, I told you, folks... Oh, hello, Sheriff.
7: Howdy, Doc. Britt.
0: Oh, Sam.
7: How is he?
6: Not good, Sam. Not good at all. He's lost a lot of blood, and he's hemorrhaging pretty bad.
7: Mm-hmm. You around when it happened, Britt?
0: No, I heard a shot, and I came downstairs as fast as I could, but he was alone when I got here.
2: Stop it.
6: Well, I'm not going to be able to do any digging for that bullet now. It's in too deep.
0: Listen, it sounds like he's coming, too.
6: Yeah.
7: Doc, is it all right for me to try and talk to him?
6: Well, I reckon it won't make much difference one way or the other.
7: Now, Sid.
2: I got an awful pain in my belly. What?
6: Here, now, you just lie there easy, Sid. Don't do no moving around.
2: Hurts bad, Doc. Awful bad.
0: Yeah, now, you've been shot, Sid.
2: Shot?
7: You remember anything about it?
2: No, Sheriff. I'm afraid I don't. Oh, yeah, I recollect.
7: Yeah?
2: He told me to give him the box. The tin box with the money the folks asked me to keep for him.
0: You know who it was?
2: Your money, Britt. Your cash is in that box.
0: No, don't worry yourself about that.
7: Did you recognize him, Sid?
2: What?
7: The fellow who shot you. Did you get a look at him?
2: John Springer.
7: Stringer, huh?
2: Must have been him. At least ways he sure resembled that fella on the wanted posters on the wall here.
7: Sid?
6: He's not gonna answer no more questions, Sam.
7: Yeah.
0: You You think it was Stringer, Sam?
1: Well, it could have been. I didn't know he was in these parts, but it's a kind of hold-up murder he's pulled before.
0: Yeah?
1: Guess there's only one way to find out for certain. Let's go, Britt.
0: Why?
1: Pick up his trail if we can.
0: Yeah, but...
1: You'll come with me, won't you?
0: Well, sure, Sam, but if you think you need me, but there are plenty of local residents and make up a posse without...
1: I'm not taking a posse, Britt. Might be morning before I could get one together. By then, his trail would be cold. Stringer rides alone, usually. I reckon the two of us can handle him. Your horse in the stable?
0: Yeah.
1: Well?
0: All right, Sam. I'll get Scar and meet you out in front, huh? I'd heard about Johnny Stringer. He'd killed his first man when he was only 14 years old, and they said he'd managed at least one more every year since. He's still young, though, 21, 22. Supposed to be a handsome boy with black curly hair and brown eyes and a little scar on the side of his neck from a gunfight somewhere near Salt Lake City. I'd never met up with him in person. As a matter of fact, this was further south than he usually strayed. That is, if it was Stringer who'd killed Sid Tucker. Well, we got our horses, Sam and I, and started looking for the trail. The fellow I'd heard ride off just after the shooting had been heading east toward the Furnace Hills, so we rode out that way. There was a lot of moon, and after milling around 15, 20 minutes, we spotted some fresh tracks along the creek at the edge of town. Of course, we still had no reason to be certain that this was the right trail. Hold on a minute, Sam. Whoa, Scar. Whoa.
1: What's the matter, Britt? Whoa.
0: Look, over there beside that cactus. What's that look like to you?
1: I don't see any. Oh, yeah.
4: Easy, boy. Easy.
1: That the tin box Sid was talking about?
0: Yeah, the kid must have shot the lock open.
1: Empty, huh?
0: Yeah.
1: Probably got tired carrying it.
0: Mm-hmm.
1: Hotel should have had a safe. Been telling Sid Tucker that for years.
0: Yeah, well, this box always served the same purpose.
1: Up till now.
0: Yeah, up till now.
1: Sid said he was keeping some of your money for you.
0: Yeah, a couple of months' pay.
1: That's too bad.
0: Oh, well, I'll get over it. Sid won't. Well, no point hanging on to this anymore, I guess.
1: Yeah, at least we know we're on the right track, Britt.
0: Yeah, that's something. All right, Scar, let's go. Well, he had an hour's head start, maybe more. And we had to take it pretty slow to be sure we wouldn't lose the trail. So it didn't seem like we had much chance of catching up to him. Not very soon, anyhow. But then just about dawn, when the eastern sky started to show a few slivers of orange and yellow, those tracks we were following took on a different look.
1: Britt?
0: Uh-huh?
1: You see now? Something must have happened to his horse.
0: Yeah.
1: Feels like maybe he went lame.
0: Yeah, sure does, doesn't it?
1: You see here, Britt? You see?
0: Oh, boy. Oh.
1: Must have stopped to rest for a spell.
0: Mm-hmm.
1: Come on, boy. Don't seem like it did much good, though. Horse was lamer than ever when they started up again.
0: He couldn't have been making very much time here on, that's for sure.
1: Yep. Better keep our eyes open. Might be running into him any minute.
0: We were in the Furnace Mountains now, and the sun was coming up hot. Oh, this is going to be another scorcher, all right. You could feel everything start to warm up already. The trail we were following showed more and more signs that the horse was in pretty bad shape. And the places where he'd stopped to rest were getting closer and closer together until finally we saw the fellow on the saddle had just given up trying to ride and started moving out ahead on foot.
1: Oh.
0: Easy, Scar. Easy.
1: Might as well leave the horses here, Britt. You can't be much further now.
0: Yeah. Sam.
1: Hmm?
0: Hey, over there in the cabin on the side of the ravine there.
1: Uh-huh.
0: Know whose it is?
1: No, I ain't never been on this slope before.
0: Well, somebody's living there. From the looks of that smoke, I'd say they're cooking breakfast.
1: Let's close in.
0: We started up the side of the ravine, moving slow, keeping to the rocks for cover. It wasn't until we were about 20 yards away that I noticed the barn. Sitting in front of a clump of trees across a little clearing, we swung a little to our left. If we could just get over to the barn without anybody seeing us, then we could move into the cabin itself. But we were still in a place, and we have to get past that clearing first.
1: He ain't spotted us, Briss.
0: I guess not. If he's really here.
1: Look at those tracks leading into the barn. Same horse we've been following. I'd stake my life on it.
0: Yeah, they do look kind of familiar.
1: Best thing we can do now is rush the back door to the cabin. If it's unlocked, we can be inside before he even knows what's happened. If it ain't, we'll have to shoot our way in.
0: All right, Sam. You're calling the turn. It was about 30, 40 feet from the barn to the cabin itself. Sam rocked back on his heels and he gave a lunge forward. He was a big man, but he sure couldn't move plenty fast. All I could do was keep up with him. That door was unlocked, all right, and we charged inside like a couple of Texas steers.
4: Get your hands up. Get them up quick.
8: Mother, the chemist.
9: Well, who are you?
8: Who are you? What are you doing here? Why'd you break in like this?
0: We don't mean any trouble, miss.
8: Then why do you come? You think to rob me, no? Well, I have nothing to steal. You have picked the wrong cabin, senor.
0: Yeah. Sort of looks like maybe we have.
10: We'll return to James Stewart as the six-shooter in just a moment. Not all careless drivers have accidents, but many such careless drivers cause accidents. A woman driver who drives slowly down Main Street while doing a little window shopping is a menace. So is the man who insists on telling the people in the back seat of his car about his poker game last week. It's no wonder that ordinarily cautious drivers start to lose their tempers and take dangerous chances to pass these careless drivers. When an accident results, the person who caused the accident probably won't even be touched. So the National Safety Council says if you want to window shop, get out and walk. If you are too busy describing one of your sterling feats to pay any attention to traffic, get out and walk. The driver's license you have does not give you the right to endanger the lives of your passengers or other human beings. Driving can be dangerous. Keep your mind on what you're doing or walk. Now, Act Two of The Six Shooter. Starring James Stewart as Britt Ponsett.
0: Well, she was a real pretty girl. About 20, jet black hair and black eyes that sort of flashed sparks when she talked. At least they were flashing sparks at us for a while. But finally we managed to get her quieted down. We explained that we weren't trying to rob her. We would... just looking for an outlaw who was somewhere in these parts.
8: No. No. I have seen no one.
0: You're sure about that?
8: Si. There has been nobody. Last night? Last week? Nobody.
1: You live here all alone?
8: This cabinet belonged to my father, Alfredo Mendez. He's dead now. 6 months. I live alone.
0: I must be kind of lonely, a young girl like you.
8: I'm busy. I take care of cows. I plant seeds. There will be food for winter.
1: Yeah. Well, I think I'll take a look around outside. The barn, maybe.
8: Well, you look there. I tell you, there's no one.
1: Yeah, that's what you told us.
0: Mm-hmm. Want me to go with you, Sam?
1: No. You might check the rest of the cabin, though, Britt.
0: Sure.
8: You think I lie? You think I would protect this bandido you tell me about? I am Maria Gonzalez Mendez. I do not lie.
0: All right. Now, don't get excited, Maria. If he should be in this neighborhood and you didn't know about it, well, it'd be for your own good if we turned him up, wouldn't it?
8: Si. Si, I guess so. But your friend, he does not trust me.
0: Well, Sam's a sheriff. He can't afford to take chances. You mind showing me the rest of the place here?
8: If you like. This is the men room. You call it the parlor.
0: Uh-huh.
8: here is where I sleep.
0: What's that door over there?
8: The bedroom of my father.
0: Oh.
8: It is still as it was when he...
0: Yeah.
8: You're satisfied?
0: I'm satisfied Stringer isn't in the cabin, Maria.
8: You're like your friend. You do not trust me either. Why would I hide this man if he's what you say he is?
0: I sure don't know.
8: He killed someone last night?
0: That's right.
8: You did not see him do it?
0: No, but the man he shot, well, he recognized Stringer.
8: Stringer? It is a funny name.
0: Yeah?
8: I never heard of him.
0: Well, he's pretty well known. This isn't his only killing by a whole lot.
8: It has nothing to do with me.
0: Well, he's not in here, Sam.
1: Yeah. Well, he's not in the barn either. But his horse is.
0: What?
8: No, senor, no. It is my horse, the one you saw.
1: I suppose you've been riding him all night, huh?
8: I do not know what you mean.
1: Well, somebody sure been giving him a workout. They even rode him after he went lame, too. Now, why don't you start telling us the truth for a change? How about it?
8: It does not matter. He has gone. I get to him another pony and he rides away. Long before you get here, he is gone.
1: Well, now I'll be...
8: You will never catch him now. That is why I pretend I think you want to rob me when you come.
1: Mine are known.
8: But he has killed no one. And his name, it is no Stringer. It is Johnny Davis. He tells me that you will look for him and that you will blame him for things he does not do.
1: Sure, that's what he told you. And you had to believe him, didn't you?
8: He would not lie to me.
1: Well, I guess you ain't the first senorita that got taken in by Johnny Stringer. Even his wife. He's talked her into putting up with him on and off for the last 5 years, and she's supposed to be a pretty decent girl.
8: His wife?
0: That's right, Maria. Johnny's married. Has been since he was, 18 or so.
8: It is not my concern, this Johnny Stringer.
0: It isn't, huh? Your friend Davis, has he got black hair, curly black hair?
8: Many men have black hair.
0: Mm-hmm. And many men don't have a scar on their neck right here.
8: A scar?
1: We're just wasting time, Britt. We got a trail to pick up.
0: Yeah.
8: Wait. You lied to me about this scar. You tried to make me think that my Juanito is the same man you look for. You lie about him.
0: I told you the truth, Maria.
8: But he could not be married. No, it is not so. He's promised to marry me.
0: How long has Stringer been staying here?
8: No, senor. He's not Stringer. His name is Davis. Johnny Davis.
0: How long has he been here?
8: 2 weeks. He stays in my father's room 2 weeks. I find him with a bullet in his leg. He's hurt. I make him well. He says he loves me.
1: Yeah.
8: He goes yesterday to arrange for the wedding.
0: He couldn't marry you, Maria. If he did, it wouldn't be a real marriage.
8: No, senor, no. He says he loves me. It is so I feel it in my heart. If he does not have love for me, I would know.
1: Britt.
0: Yeah?
1: He's got a fresh horse. We'd better get moving.
0: Yeah, sure. Come on.
8: He is no horse, senor.
0: What?
8: The man with this car, he has no horse.
0: Where is he, Maria?
8: You tried to fool me that he's married, that he has a wife. You make this up to fool me.
0: Where is he?
8: The barn.
1: But I already...
8: The loft of the barn, that is where he hides, the loft. Now I have told you the truth. You must...
0: Yeah?
8: You must tell me the truth about Johnny. There's no reason to fool me any longer. You must tell me the truth.
0: But it is the truth, Maria. All of it. And I'm sorry.
1: You ready, Britt?
0: Yeah, I'm ready. We walked outside. We didn't draw our guns. We just strode along as though we were going to go right past the barn. And when we got even with the door, Sam nodded and we took a couple of quick steps and pressed flat against the building.
1: Stringer? We know you're in there. Stringer!
0: Sam waited a minute or so and then we started inching toward the open door. I took my cue from him and I started moving in the opposite direction. Well, he was up there all right. And he was in a good position to cover that door, too, if either one of us so much as got near it.
1: We ain't no hurry, Stringer. We can wait.
4: You wait a long time, mister.
11: Sam? Yeah? Is there any other way of getting inside? Around the back, maybe? There's a window, but it's too small to crawl through. Isn't that he's using up a lot of bullets?
12: Trouble is, we don't know how many loads he's carrying.
11: Yeah.
12: Guess we'll just have to try smoking him out. Ain't no breeze. Ought to be safe enough.
11: What about the horse?
12: He's just inside the door. He ain't tied up or nothing. He'll come out before it gets too bad.
11: Okay. I'll go around and back.
0: I managed to get to the rear of the barn by hugging the sides of the building and keep out of range. Every once in a while, I could hear Stringer get off another shot. But he was still aiming towards Sam, trying to make sure that we didn't rush him. I found some dry brush and pushed it up against the barn. And then I broke through the window with the butt of my gun. And that told Stringer where I was, and he sure didn't like it. I flattened down and I stayed that way until I got a handful of brush burning. And then I raised up a couple of inches and then threw it inside. I didn't know whether it would catch or not. So I stayed there where I was so I could be sure. Yeah, I must have been lucky. It hit some rags and papers. Anyway, a good steady stream of smoke was pouring out the broken window, and Stringer would have to start moving out pretty soon. He wasn't doing any shooting, so I made my way around the front again. The smoke was starting to come out the door, and the whole inside of the barn was filled up with it. Never know about a horse during a fire. Some of them would just stand right in the middle of it and not make a move to save themselves. But there was only one direction Maria's pony could head, and that was outside, so he finally put his nose down to count and galloped him past. About a minute later, Stringer followed his example. He was holding a bandana over his mouth with one hand, and the other hand was stuck up in the air. We were both covering him, Sam and me. It didn't look like we had anything to worry about. And then I saw a flicker of metal behind that bandana. But before I could do anything about it...
8: What is that?
0: She ran in front of us and threw herself in his arms.
13: I figured you wouldn't let me down, honey.
0: He pulled her tight against him, and the bandana fell away from the revolver he was holding.
13: All right, just drop him. I said drop him, unless you want to shoot her in the back.
8: Johnny.
13: Drop him, I said. And I ain't going to wait much longer.
1: Okay, Stringer.
13: You too, mister. Now, honey, just stay close to me. We're getting out of here.
8: Will you take me, Johnny?
13: What's the difference?
8: You take me to get married like you promised? Remember, Johnny, you promised me this would be our
13: wedding. Sure, I remember, but we got other things to think about now. Where'd they leave their horses, Maria? Did they tell you?
8: I've got on my mother's white dress. The dress she was wearing.
13: Yeah.
8: I press it nice. The lace. I look very pretty, Johnny.
13: Oh, shut up. What about their horses?
14: Why don't you tell her you won't marry her, Stringer? That you can't, even if you wanted to.
13: I wouldn't do a lot of talking if I was you, mister.
14: Tell her about your wife in Utah and some of the other girls who helped you over a tight spot. You're not the first, Maria, not by a long shot.
13: I warned you, mister.
8: You
13: I told you.
8: He says, why do you care, Johnny, if they are not true? But they are true. Aren't they, Johnny?
13: I never said they were true.
8: You don't have to say. I know. In my mother's white dress with the lace, I will not wear it today.
13: What if I am married? That doesn't mean that we can't... Maria.
0: For a second, I didn't realize what had happened. Stringer was staring at Maria like he'd never seen her before, and then he started to raise the revolver he was holding, his finger on the trigger, but he never finished squeezing it. He slid out of Maria's arms and fell face down on the dirt. It was a small knife with a fancy silver handle buried deep in his back right between his shoulder blades.
8: You will want to take me with you now. Not Juanito. But I would like to change my dress first. I think I would like to wear the white one with the lace. After all.
0: Well, we waited around till we were sure the fire was out, and then we took Maria back to Prospect. I don't know whether what she'd done was murder or not. Stringer was holding a gun on us. Maybe she saved her lives. And he sure had it coming to him. There wasn't much doubt about that. I gave Judge Ricker a statement, and then I left Prospect. I guess if there was a trial, Maria must have come out of it all right. At least I hope so.

The word research has become pretty familiar to all of us in the last 10 years or so. But have you ever stopped to think what research, especially medical research, means to you personally? Without research, we would have no penicillin or any of the other wonder drugs. Research is also the most important weapon in the fight against mental illness. And mental illness today afflicts more than 9 million people. Already, research has opened up leads for preventing many mental illnesses, and research has shown us speedier and more effective ways of helping mentally sick people to get well. Research scientists say we can be hopeful, but they need help from us. They need money to carry on research. 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

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It is based on a character created by Frank Burt and is written by him. Mr. Stewart may currently be seen in the Universal International picture, The Glenn Miller Story. Others in the cast were Virginia Gregg, Harry Bartell, Harley Bear, Joel Cranston, and Barney Phillips. Special music for this program was by Basil Adlam, and the entire production is under the direction of Jack Johnstone. All characters and incidents were fictitious, and any resemblance to actual characters or incidents is purely coincidental. Well, by the way, you'll be interested in knowing that the Six Shooter has been chosen for broadcast to our men overseas through the facilities of the Armed Forces Radio Services. This is John Walls. Hear an address by President Eisenhower next on the NBC Radio Network.

In a moment, you'll hear James Stewart as the Six Shooter. Just one of many fine programs brought to you each week on NBC. Tomorrow night, there's top comedy entertainment with the Bob Hope Show, the Phil Harris, Alice Faye Show, and Can You Top This with Senator Ford. Bob Hope delivers rapid-fire comedy routines, while Phil Harris and Alice Faye bring both mirth and music. It's a great Friday night lineup of comedy programs, all of them heard only on NBC. James Stewart as the Six Shooter. The man in the saddle is angular and long-legged. His skin is sun-dyed brown. The gun in his holster is gray steel, rainbow mother of pearl. Its handle unmarked. People call them both the Six Shooter. The NBC Radio Network presents James Stewart as the Six Shooter, a transcribed series of radio dramas based on the life of Britt Ponsett, the Texas plainsman who wandered through the Western territories, leaving behind a trail of still remembered legends.

0: I sure didn't look like I was going to get much sleep that night. The Prospect Hotel was right in the middle of town, and from my room, I could hear just about everything went on outside.
1: Hold up a minute, George.
0: And there wasn't much I could do about the noise, either. It was too doggone hot to shut the window. The sun had been down for a couple hours, but there wasn't any breeze, and my room being on the second floor, well, the heat just seemed to sort of hang there. Whew. Boy. Yeah. Along about 10 o'clock, I finally managed to doze off. I wasn't exactly sound asleep, you understand. It was just sort of in between, you might say. What the Sam Hill is... For a second, I thought maybe I dreamt that shot. And then I heard somebody come running out of the front door of the hotel and jump on a horse. By the time I got across the room to the window, whoever it was had ridden out of sight. Well, I pulled on my pants, I headed downstairs. I was the first person to reach the lobby. Sid Tucker, he was the fellow who owned the hotel. Sid was standing behind the registration desk, hanging on with both hands. Hey, what happened, Sid? He opened his mouth to give me an answer, but the words just didn't come out. And he started to teeter a little bit from side to side, and then he toppled over. When I got around behind the desk where he was lying, I saw the pink stain across the front of his shirt. It was getting redder every second.
2: Anything wrong here? I thought I heard a shot. Rick?
0: Well, it's Sid Tucker. You better get Doc Prince quick.
2: Well, sure, sure.
0: Now, and get the sheriff, too, if you can find him, will you? I managed to carry Sid into the dining room, laid him out on the table. I figured the doc might have to do some probing for that bullet in Sid's belly. And if Sid was in a good hard surface, he'd have a little easier time handling him. By this time, everybody in the hotel was crowding around seeing what was wrong. Sid was still breathing, but there was a kind of a raspy noise with every breath he took, and the bleeding was worse than ever. Gee whiz, he was bad off, all right, no doubt about that. Well, it was about 10 minutes before Doc Prince got there. It seemed a lot longer, of course, but it was just about that time.
3: Now, just go on back to bed, everybody. Go on now. There's nothing you can do here. You'd just be in my way. Please, go on now. You stick around, Britt, if you don't mind.
0: Why?
3: Well, I might need somebody to help hold him down.
0: Oh, sure, sure.
2: Sid's going to be all right, ain't he, Doc?
3: Well, I haven't even had a chance to examine him yet. Oh, now, come on, folks. Outside. Please, outside. I'll let you know what his prospects are as soon as I find out myself.
0: I'm afraid that's not much of a bandage, Doc, but it's the best I could do under the circumstances.
3: Sure, sure, Britt. Looks like the bullet may have hit a kidney. Now, I told you folks... Oh, hello, Sheriff.
4: Howdy, Doc. Britt.
0: Oh, Sam.
4: How is he?
3: Not good, Sam. Not good at all. He's lost a lot of blood, and he's hemorrhaging pretty bad.
4: Mm-hmm. You around when it happened, Britt?
0: No, I heard a shot, and I came downstairs as fast as I could, but he was alone when I got here.
5: Stop it.
3: Well, I'm not going to be able to do any digging for that bullet now. It's in too deep.
0: Listen, it sounds like he's coming too.
3: Yeah.
4: Doc, is it all right for me to try and talk to him?
3: Well, I reckon it won't make much difference one way or the other.
4: Now, Sid.
5: I got an awful pain in my belly. What?
3: Here, now, you just lie there easy, Sid. Don't do no moving around.
5: Hurts bad, Doc. Awful bad.
0: Yeah, now, you've been shot, Sid. You're
5: shot?
4: You remember anything about it?
5: No, Sheriff. I'm afraid I don't. Oh, yeah, I recollect.
4: Yeah?
5: He told me to give him the box. A tin box with the money the folks asked me to keep for him.
0: You know who it was?
5: Your money, Britt. Your cash is in that box.
0: No, don't worry yourself about that.
4: Did you recognize him, Sid?
5: What?
4: The fellow who shot you. Did you get a look at him?
5: John Stringer.
4: Stringer, huh?
5: Must have been him. Leastways, he sure resembled that fella on the wanted posters on the wall here.
4: Sid?
3: He's not gonna answer no more questions, Sam.
4: Yeah.
0: You You think it was Stringer, Sam?
4: Well, could have been. I didn't know he was in these parts, but it's a kind of hold-up murder he's pulled before.
0: Yeah?
4: Guess there's only one way to find out for certain. Let's go, Britt.
0: Why?
4: Pick up his trail if we can.
0: Yeah, but...
4: You'll come with me, won't you?
0: Well, sure, Sam, but if you think you need me, but there are plenty of local residents and make up a posse without...
4: I'm not taking a posse, Britt. Might be morning before I could get one together. By then, his trail would be cold. Stringer rides alone, usually. I reckon the two of us can handle him. Your horse in the stable?
0: Yeah.
4: Well?
0: All right, Sam. I'll get Scar and meet you out in front, huh? I'd heard about Johnny Stringer. He'd killed his first man when he was only 14 years old, and they said he'd managed at least one more every year since. He's still young, though, 21, 22. Supposed to be a handsome boy with black curly hair and brown eyes and a little scar on the side of his neck from a gunfight somewhere near Salt Lake City. I'd never met up with him in person. As a matter of fact, this was further south than he usually strayed. That is, if it was Stringer who'd killed Sid Tucker. Well, we got our horses, Sam and I, and started looking for the trail. The fellow I'd heard ride off just after the shooting had been heading east toward the Furnace Hills, so we rode out that way. There was a lot of moon, and after milling around 15, 20 minutes, we spotted some fresh tracks along the creek at the edge of town. Of course, we still had no reason to be certain that this was the right trail. Hold on a minute, Sam. Whoa, Scar. Whoa.
4: What's the matter, Britt? Who?
0: Look, over there beside that cactus. What's that look like to you?
4: I don't see any. Oh, yeah.
1: Easy, boy. Easy.
4: That the tin box Sid was talking about?
0: Yeah, the kid must have shot the lock open.
4: Empty, huh?
0: Yeah.
4: Probably got tired carrying it.
0: Mm-hmm.
4: Hotel should have had a safe. Been telling Sid Tucker that for years.
0: Yeah, well, this box always served the same purpose.
4: Up till now.
0: Yeah, up till now.
4: Sid said he was keeping some of your money for you.
0: Yeah, a couple of months' pay.
4: That's too bad.
0: Oh, well, I'll get over it. Sid won't. Well, no point hanging on to this anymore, I guess.
4: Yeah, at least we know we're on the right track, Britt.
0: Yeah, that's something. All right, Scott, let's go. Well, he had an hour's head start, maybe more. And we had to take it pretty slow to be sure we wouldn't lose the trail. So it didn't seem like we had much chance of catching up to him. Not very soon, anyhow. But then just about dawn, when the eastern sky started to show a few slivers of orange and yellow, those tracks we were following took on a different look.
4: Britt?
0: Uh-huh?
4: You see now? Something must have happened to his horse.
0: Yeah.
4: Feels like maybe he went lame.
0: Yeah, sure does, doesn't it?
4: You see here, Britt? You see?
0: Oh, boy. Oh.
4: Must have stopped to rest for a spell.
0: Mm-hmm.
4: Come on, boy. Don't seem like it did much good, though. Horse was lamer than ever when they started up again.
0: He couldn't have been making very much time here on, that's for sure.
4: Yeah. Better keep our eyes open. Might be running into him any minute.
0: We were in the Furnace Mountains now, and the sun was coming up hot. Oh, this is going to be another scorcher, all right. You could feel everything start to warm up already. The trail we were following showed more and more signs of the horse was in pretty bad shape. And the places where he'd stopped to rest were getting closer and closer together until finally we saw the fellow on the saddle had just given up trying to ride and started moving out ahead on foot. Easy, Scar. Easy.
4: Might as well leave the horses here, Britt. He can't be much further now.
0: Yeah. Sam.
4: Hmm?
0: Hey, over there in the cabin on the side of the ravine there.
4: Uh-huh.
0: Know whose it is?
4: No, I ain't never been on this slope before.
0: Well, somebody's living there. From the looks of that smoke, I'd say they're cooking breakfast.
4: Let's close in.
0: We started up the side of the ravine, moving slow, keeping the rocks for cover. It wasn't until we were about 20 yards away that I noticed the barn. Sitting in front of a clump of trees across a little clearing, we swung a little to our left. If we could just get over to the barn without anybody seeing us, then we could move into the cabin itself. But we were still in a place, and we had to get past that clearing first.
1: He ain't spotted us, Briss.
0: I guess not. If he's really here.
1: Look at those tracks leading into the barn. Same horse we've been following. I'd stake my life on it.
0: Yeah, they do look kind of familiar.
1: Best thing we can do now is rush the back door to the cabin. If it's unlocked, we can be inside before he even knows what's happened. If it ain't, we'll have to shoot our way in.
0: All right, Sam. You're calling the turn. It was about 30, 40 feet from the barn to the cabin itself. Sam rocked back on his heels and he gave a lunge forward. He was a big man, but he sure couldn't move plenty fast. All I could do was keep up with him. The back door was unlocked, all right, and we charged inside like a couple of Texas steers.
6: Get your hands up. Get him up quick.
7: Careless.
8: Well, who are you?
7: Who are you? What are you doing here? Why'd you break in like this?
0: We don't mean any trouble, miss.
7: Then why did you come?
0: You
7: think to rob me, no? Well, I have nothing to steal. You have picked the wrong cabin, senor.
0: Yeah. Sort of looks like maybe we have.
9: We'll return to James Stewart as the six-shooter in just a moment. Not all careless drivers have accidents, but many such careless drivers cause accidents. A woman driver who drives slowly down Main Street while doing a little window shopping is a menace. So is the man who insists on telling the people in the back seat of his car about his poker game last week. It's no wonder that ordinarily cautious drivers start to lose their tempers and take dangerous chances to pass these careless drivers. When an accident results, the person who caused the accident probably won't even be touched. So the National Safety Council says if you want a window shop, get out and walk. If you are too busy describing one of your sterling feats to pay any attention to traffic, get out and walk. The driver's license you have does not give you the right to endanger the lives of your passengers or other human beings. Driving can be dangerous. Keep your mind on what you're doing or walk.

0: night, last week, nobody.
1: You live here all alone?
0: This cabinet belonged to my father, Alfredo Mendez. He's dead now. 6 months. I live alone.
2: I must be kind of lonely, a young girl like you.
0: I'm busy. I take care of cows. I plant seeds. There will be food for winter.
1: Yeah. Well, I think I'll take a look around outside. The barn, maybe.
0: Well, you look there. I tell you, there's no one.
1: Yeah, that's what you told us.
2: Mm-hmm. Want me to go with you, Sam?
1: No. You might check the rest of the cabin, though, Britt.
2: Sure.
0: You think I lie? You think I would protect this bandido you tell me about? I am Maria Gonzalez Mendez. I do not lie.
2: All right. Now, don't get excited, Maria. If he should be in this neighborhood and you didn't know about it, well, it'd be for your own good if we turned him up, wouldn't it?
0: Si. Yeah, I guess so. But your friend, he does not trust me.
2: Well, Sam's a sheriff. He can't afford to take chances. You mind showing me the rest of the place here?
0: If you like. This is the men room. You call it the parlor.
2: Uh-huh.
0: Here is where I sleep.
2: What's that door over there?
0: The bedroom of my father.
2: Oh, okay.
0: It is still as it was when he...
2: Yeah.
0: You're satisfied?
2: I'm satisfied Stringer isn't in the cabin, Maria.
0: You're like your friend. You do not trust me either. Why would I hide this man if he's what you say he is?
2: I sure don't know.
0: He killed someone last night?
2: That's right.
0: You did not see him do it.
2: Mm-hmm. No, but the man he shot, well, he recognized Stringer.
0: Stringer? It is a funny name.
2: Yeah.
0: I never heard of him.
2: Well, he's pretty well known. This isn't his only killing by a whole lot.
0: Mm. Has nothing to do with me.
2: Well, he's not in here, Sam.
1: Yeah. Well, he's not in the barn either. But his horse is.
2: What?
0: No, senor, no. It is my horse, the one you saw.
1: I suppose you've been riding him all night, huh?
0: I do not know what you mean.
1: Well, somebody sure have been giving him a workout. They even rode him after he went lame, too. Now, why don't you start telling us the truth for a change? How about it?
0: It does not matter. He has gone. I get to him another pony and he rides away. Long before you get here, he is gone.
1: Well, now I'll be...
0: You will never catch him now. That is why I pretend I think you want to rob me when you come.
1: Might have known.
0: But he has killed no one. And his name, it is no Stringer. It is Johnny Davis. He tells me that you will look for him and that you will blame him for things he does not do.
1: Sure, that's what he told you. And you had to believe him, didn't you?
0: He would not lie to me.
1: Well, I guess you ain't the first senorita that got taken in by Johnny Stringer. Even his wife. He's talked her into putting up with him on and off for the last 5 years, and she's supposed to be a pretty decent girl.
0: His wife?
2: That's right, Maria. Johnny's married. Has been since he was, 18 or so.
0: It is not my concern, this Johnny Stringer.
2: It isn't, huh? Your friend Davis, has he got black hair, curly black hair?
0: Many men have black hair.
2: Mm-hmm. And many men don't have a scar on their neck, right here.
0: A scar?
1: We're just wasting time, Britt. We got a trail to pick up.
2: Yeah.
0: Wait. You lied to me about this scar. You tried to make me think that my Juanito is the same man you look for. You lie about him.
2: I told you the truth, Maria.
0: But he could not be married. No, it is not so. He's promised to marry me.
2: How long has Stringer been staying here?
0: No, senor. He's not Stringer. His name is Davis. Johnny Davis.
2: How long has he been here?
0: 2 weeks. He stays in my father's room 2 weeks. I find him with a bullet in his leg. He's hurt. I make him well. He says he loves me.
1: Yeah.
0: He goes yesterday to arrange for the wedding.
2: He couldn't marry you, Maria. If he did, it wouldn't be a real marriage.
0: No, senor, no. He says he loves me. It is so I feel it in my heart. If he does not have love for me, I would know.
1: Britt.
2: Yeah?
1: He's got a fresh horse. We'd better get moving.
2: Yeah, sure. Come on.
0: He is my horse, senors.
2: What?
0: The man with this car, he has no horse.
2: Where is he, Maria?
0: You tried to fool me that he's married, that he has a wife. You make this up to fool me.
2: Where is he?
0: The barn.
1: But I already...
0: The loft of the barn, that is where he hides, the loft. Now I have told you the truth. You must...
2: Yeah?

0: You must tell me the truth about John. There's no reason to fool me any longer. You must tell me the truth.
1: But it is the truth, Maria. All of it. And I'm sorry.
2: You ready, Britt?
1: Yeah, I'm ready. We walked outside. We didn't draw our guns. We just strode along as though we were going to go right past the barn. And when we got even with the door, Sam nodded and we took a couple of quick steps and pressed flat against the building.
3: Stringer? We know you're in there. Stringer!
1: Sam waited a minute or so and then we started inching toward the open door. I took my cue from him and I started moving in the opposite direction. Well, he was up there all right. And he was in a good position to cover that door, too, if either one of us so much as got near it.
3: We ain't no hurry, Stringer. We can wait.
4: You wait a long time, mister.
5: Sam? Yeah? Is there any other way of getting inside? Around the back, maybe?
6: There's a window, but it's too small to crawl through.
5: Isn't that he's using up a lot of bullets?
6: Trouble is, we don't know how many loads he's carrying.
5: Yeah.
6: Guess we'll just have to try smoking him out. Ain't no breeze. Ought to be safe enough.
5: What about the horse?
6: He's just inside the door. He ain't tied up or nothing. He'll come out before it gets too bad.
5: Okay. I'll go around and back.
1: I managed to get to the rear of the barn by hugging the sides of the building and keep out of range. Every once in a while, I could hear Stringer get off another shot. But he was still aiming towards Sam, trying to make sure that we didn't rush him. I found some dry brush and pushed it up against the barn. And then I broke through the window with the butt of my gun. And that told Stringer where I was, and he sure didn't like it. I flattened down and I stayed that way until I got a handful of brush burning. And then I raised up a couple of inches and then threw it inside. I didn't know whether it would catch or not. So I stayed there where I was so I could be sure. Yeah, I must have been lucky. It hit some rags and papers. Anyway, a good steady stream of smoke was pouring out the broken window. Stringer would have to start moving out pretty soon. He wasn't doing any shooting, so I made my way around the front again. The smoke was starting to come out the door, and the whole inside of the barn was filled up with it. Never know about a horse during a fire. Some of them would just stand right in the middle of it and not make a move to save themselves. But there was only one direction Maria's pony could head, and that was outside, so he finally put his nose down to count and galloped past. About a minute later, Stringer followed his example. He was holding a bandana over his mouth with one hand, and the other hand was stuck up in the air. We were both covering him, Sam and me. It didn't look like we had anything to worry about. And then I saw a flicker of metal behind that bandana. But before I could do anything about it...
7: What is that?
1: She ran in front of us and threw herself in his arms.
8: I figured you wouldn't let me down, honey.
1: He pulled her tight against him and the bandana fell away from the revolver he was holding.
8: All right, just drop him. I said drop him, unless you want to shoot her in the back.
7: Johnny.
8: Drop him, I said. And I ain't going to wait much longer.
2: Okay, Stringer.
8: You too, mister. Now, honey, just stay close to me. We're getting out of here.
0: Will you take me, Johnny?
8: What's the difference?
0: You take me to get married like you promised? Remember, Johnny, you promised me this would be our
8: wedding. Sure, I remember, but we got other things to think about now. Where'd they leave their horses, Maria? Did they tell you?
0: I got on my mother's white dress. The dress she was wearing.
8: Yeah.
0: I pressed it nice. The lace. I look very pretty, Johnny.
8: Oh, shut up. What about their horses?
9: Why don't you tell her you won't marry her, Stringer? That you can't, even if you wanted to.
8: I wouldn't do a lot of talking if I was you, mister.
9: Tell her about your wife in Utah. And some of the other girls have helped you over a tight spot. You're not the first, Maria, not by a long shot.
8: I warned you, mister.
0: The
8: I told you.
0: He says, why do you care, Johnny, if they are not true? But they are true. Aren't they, Johnny?
8: I never said they were true.
0: You don't have to say. I know. In my mother's white dress with the lace, I will not wear it today.
8: What if I am married? That doesn't mean that we can't. Maria.
1: For a second, I didn't realize what had happened. Stringer was staring at Maria like he'd never seen her before, and then he started to raise the revolver he was holding, his finger on the trigger, but he never finished squeezing it. He slid out of Maria's arms and fell face down on the dirt. It was a small knife with a fancy silver handle buried deep in his back, right between his shoulder blades.
0: You will want to take me with you now. Not Juanito. But I would like to change my dress first. I think I would like to wear the white one with the lace. After all.
1: Well, we waited around till we were sure the fire was out, and then we took Maria back to Prospect. I don't know whether what she'd done was murder or not. Stringer was holding a gun on us. Maybe she saved our lives. And he sure had it coming to him. There wasn't much doubt about that. I gave Judge Ricker a statement, and then I left Prospect. I guess if there was a trial, Maria must have come out of it all right. At least I hope so.

The word research has become pretty familiar to all of us in the last 10 years or so. But have you ever stopped to think what research, especially medical research, means to you personally? Without research, we would have no penicillin or any of the other wonder drugs. Research is also the most important weapon in the fight against mental illness. And mental illness today afflicts more than 9 million people. Already, research has opened up leads for preventing many mental illnesses, and research has shown us speedier and more effective ways of helping mentally sick people to get well. Research scientists say we can be hopeful, but they need help from us. They need money to carry on research. If we help science, science can give us a much better chance to escape mental illness and to cure mental illness if it should strike. 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

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It is based on a character created by Frank Burt and is written by him. Mr. Stewart may currently be seen in the Universal International picture, The Glenn Miller Story. Others in the cast were Virginia Gregg, Harry Bartell, Harley Bear, Joel Cranston, and Barney Phillips. Special music for this program was by Basil Adlam, and the entire production is under the direction of Jack Johnstone. All characters and incidents were fictitious, and any resemblance to actual characters or incidents is purely coincidental. Well, by the way, you'll be interested in knowing that the Six Shooter has been chosen for broadcast to our men overseas through the facilities of the Armed Forces Radio Services. This is John Wall speaking. Hear an address by President Eisenhower next on the NBC Radio Network.

0: In a moment, you'll hear James Stewart as the Six Shooter. Just one of many fine programs brought to you each week on NBC. Tomorrow night, there's top comedy entertainment with the Bob Hope Show, the Phil Harris, Alice Faye Show, and Can You Top This with Senator Ford. Bob Hope delivers rapid-fire comedy routines, while Phil Harris and Alice Faye bring both mirth and music. It's a great Friday night lineup of comedy programs, all of them heard only on NBC. James Stewart as the Six Shooter. The man in the saddle is angular and long-legged. His skin is sun-dyed brown. The gun in his holster is gray steel and rainbow mother-of-pearl, its handle unmarked. People call them both the Six Shooter. The NBC Radio Network presents James Stewart as the Six Shooter, a transcribed series of radio dramas based on the life of Britt Ponsett, the Texas plainsman who wandered through the Western territories, leaving behind a trail of still-remembered legends.
1: I'd known the Harcourt brothers a good many years. First time I passed through Harness Creek, they were just youngsters. Of course, that was before their pa died. But Cash Harcourt, he was all of 26 now, and a great big star on his vest, and a Colt 45 stuck in his belt. And it seemed funny to think of him as the town sheriff. Well, not that he didn't look the part, but I couldn't help remembering him when his legs weren't long enough to reach the stirrups and the pony. Lex Harcourt, he wasn't quite so grown up. He must be about 20 or so. Now, he sure tried to appear older, though. A great big mustache sprawling across his upper lip and a kind of a swagger when he walked. But in spite of all his trying to be old and everything, he was still Cash Harcourt's kid brother, and everybody knew it. Well, anyway, the reason I came into Harness Creek was I was going to sign up for the Silver Spur cattle drive down in New Mexico. Only trouble was I hit town a week or so early. Silver Spur outfit is still out in the range, so while I was waiting, I stopped off with the Harcourt boys and their aunt, Mrs. Petrie. She kept house for them.
2: There now. More fritters, Fred?
1: Oh, no. Thanks, Miss Petrie. I've had my share.
2: You Cash?
3: I'm full up too, Aunt Bess.
2: No need to ask you, Lex. There you are. That's the last of them.
4: Now, Aunt Bess, you know the only reason I take seconds is so you won't have to throw the food away.
3: Seconds? Seems to me that's about his fourth helping the fritters, ain't it, Britt?
1: Well, I don't know, Cash. I'm not for certain. I sort of lost count after the third time he stuck that plate out.
3: Big growing boy like him. I guess he's bound to stow away a lot of grub.
4: Well, now, I wouldn't josh about my growing so much if I was you, Cash. Just give me another inch or so, and I'll be ready to trim you down to size.
2: No, hush, both of you. Brit here will think you two are serious.
1: Oh, don't worry about that, Miss Petrie. They've been talking about fighting each other for the last 10 years, but whenever there's a real scrap, somehow the Harcourt brothers usually manage to wind up on the same side.
3: Well, I wouldn't count on that, Brit. You know, Lex has been getting pretty feisty late here. I may have to take him down a peg or two.
4: Yeah? Well, now, let me tell you that there's just one thing that's kept me from cleaning your plow long before this.
3: Oh?
4: The minute I was to start something, like as not, you'd throw me in jail.
3: Well, I guess I'd have to, wouldn't I? For your own safety? Mm-hmm. Well, if I was ever to slug you back, you just might not be around afterwards. Tell about it.
4: Well, now, if that's
2: you just stop this foolishness. Get out of my kitchen, all three of
3: okay,
2: you.
3: Okay,
2: the idea of brothers talking like that. Well, go along now. Go along, or I'll show you who's the real boss of this family.
3: You know, Britt, I wouldn't be surprised if you could.
1: I don't doubt it for a minute, Cat. Not for a minute.
2: And you too, Lex. There ain't another mouthful of food left to eat.
4: All right, Aunt Bess.
1: I'd be real pleased to help you with those dishes, Miss Petrie.
2: Oh, you think I want some man breaking up my fancy china? No, thank you. You just wait there in the sitting room with the boys, and I'll join you just as soon as I give these things a lick and a promise.
1: Your aunt sure is a fine woman, Kay.
3: Yeah. I don't know what we'd do that, Britt. Lex don't even remember our ma, and... Well, I just sort of recollect her real faint-like. It was Aunt Bess who brung us up to all intents and purposes.
5: Yeah.
3: Well, sit down, Brett. You sit down?
5: Yeah, thanks.
3: Well, what are you so fidgety for, Lex? If you're going calling on Hannah Joseph again tonight, no cause to act sheepish about it.
4: I ain't going calling. Cash?
3: Yeah?
4: Well, Britt and me was talking this afternoon, and he says, well, he thinks that maybe I can sign up for the Silver Spur Drive.
3: Is that so?
4: Well, that stands to reason. They'll probably be needing all the extra hands they can get. Hey, ain't that how you figured, Britt?
1: Yeah, it usually works out that way.
3: Yeah, well, you ain't going on no cattle drive, Lex, so just get that idea out of your head.
4: I don't see why not.
3: Because I said so, that's why.
4: Look, you may be the sheriff, but you ain't my boss. Cash, I'm not...
3: Lex, look, you ain't got the foggiest notion of what a cattle drive means. You wouldn't last more than a week.
4: Maybe I wouldn't. And maybe I would. It ain't gonna do me no harm to try.
3: Well, I said forget it. You're so anxious to get a job, there's work around here in town. Plenty of work, huh? Speak to Mr. Crawford.
4: I ain't interested in a store job.
3: No, you ain't interested in anything you're fit for.
4: I made up my mind, Cash. I'm signing on with the Silver Spur if they'll have me.
3: Yeah, well, you just better start on making that mind of yours. You're staying right here.
4: Where you can keep an eye on me?
3: Yeah, that's right, where I can keep an eye on you.
4: You know, someday you and me are really gonna tangle. And this might just be the day.
3: All right, Lex, that's how you want it?
1: Oh, now, hold on now. Wait a minute here.
3: Now, don't worry, Brett. I whipped him before lots of times. He isn't likely to ask for it again. Are you, Lex? Well? Yeah, a little fresh air would do him good. Cool him off.
5: Mm-hmm. Let me so.
3: I don't see what got into you, Brett. Encouraging him in this cattle drive nonsense.
1: Oh, I didn't exactly encourage him. He asked me if the Silver Spur would take him. I said I thought maybe they would.
3: You should have told him different.
1: Well, I'm not in the habit of lying, Cash.
3: No. I'm sorry, Brett. I didn't mean that.
1: Well, why are you so dead set against him taking out on his own?
3: I ain't set against it, Brett. Not really. It's just that, you know, Lex is young, might wild, never had a paw to keep a tight rein on him. Needs somebody around, see... that he don't get into trouble.
1: Uh-huh.
3: Another year or two when he's married, maybe, and he's got somebody else to worry after. Well, things will be different then. He'll be different. But right now... You think I'm riding him too hard, Britt?
1: Well, he's your brother. You'd be the best judge of that.
3: Yeah. Huh. Well, it's getting kind of late, ain't it? You must be pretty tired after that ride today.
1: Yeah, well, I sure wouldn't object a little sleep, I'll tell you that much.
3: Yeah. Come on. I'll show you where you bed down.
1: I was tired, too. I started sawing the wood the minute I hit that mattress. I guess I'd have slept through almost anything that night. Leastwise, I didn't completely wake up when somebody started pounding on the door along about 2 a.m., I sort of did remember hearing some talk afterwards, but it wasn't loud enough for me to get the gist of it. I figured there'd been some trouble in town, probably, and Cash would take care of it. So I turned over and shoved my face into the pillow. I would have gone right back to sleep again, except a couple of minutes later.
2: Britt, are you awake?
1: Why, Miss Petrie, I'm awake. What's the trouble?
2: It's Lex. He's been shot.
1: It what?
2: It happened at Luke Fawcett's place. Cash has gone down there already, but I thought maybe you... Well, Britt...
1: Sure. As soon as I get some clothes on. As I came around the corner, I saw a little crowd in front of Fawcett's gambling hall. Five or six men standing together, not saying anything, just waiting. I started to push through him, but before I could get to the door, Cash Harcourt came outside. His jaw was set and his hat's pulled down tight. Eyes were staring straight ahead, but he wasn't looking at anybody. Marched right past me without even noticing where I was. How is he, Cash?
3: Oh, Britt.
1: How is he?
3: Lex is dead.
1: Oh.
3: He's dead when I got here.
1: I'm sorry, Cash.
3: Yeah.
1: You know who did it?
3: Adam Roby. what the boys say.
6: It will be all right.
3: Yeah. Well, I ain't got no more time to waste here. So long, Bert.
5: Well, you're going after him, huh?
3: What do you think?
5: Well, I just thought if you wanted some company, I guess I could...
3: No. I'll handle this alone, Bert.
5: Sure. All right, Cash. Whatever you say.
1: I'll tell you one thing, Britt. I wouldn't like to be in Roby's shoes when they meet up.
4: Oh, sir, not me.
5: Well, you fellas see the whole thing?
1: Yeah, I was standing right there in the gambling hall when it happened. They were playing cards together, and Adam had been winning, and Lex had been drinking. If you ask me, Lex was just plain...
5: Yeah?
1: Nothing, Mr. Ponson, nothing.
5: No, go on. What are you going to say?
1: I guess Sheriff Harcourt wouldn't appreciate my opinion, and besides, it's... late. I've got to be getting home.
4: Yeah, I think I'll be going along.
5: Yeah, so long. Well, I went on into the gambling hall. Old Mr. Hendricks, he was the undertaker in Harness Creek. He already arrived. He'd taken charge. So, it looked like it was up to me to go back to the house and break the news to Mrs. Petrie. I sure wasn't looking forward to that. But, well, she sort of read it in my face without me even having to tell her.
2: He's gone, ain't he?
5: Yes, ma'am. Now, if there's anything I can do, Mrs. Petrie...
2: No, there's nothing, Britt. Thank you. How did Cash take it?
5: Well, he didn't say much. He just went looking for the man who shot Lex. Roby, that was his name.
2: Adam Roby?
5: I believe so, yes. You know him?
2: No, not well. He has a farm out south and a wife and children. I've seen him at church and places. She appeared a real nice woman.
5: Well, I guess she isn't to blame for...
2: I don't blame her, Britt. I don't even blame... Well, the truth is, I've been worried about Lex for a long time. Cash had been holding him down too much, trying to make him toe the line too much.
5: Well, I guess he was doing what he thought best.
2: But it wasn't best, not for Lex. You see, he resented it. Being bossed by his brother, he resented it a whole lot. I knew we couldn't keep it in much longer, but I hoped that when the trouble come, it would be between him and Cash. Cash thought the world of Lex. No matter what happened, he wouldn't have done anything to hurt him.
5: Oh, no, of course not.
2: Oh, that must be somebody coming to offer sympathy. News sure gets around in a small town. It ain't even daylight yet.
5: Oh, here, I'll get it. Yes, ma'am?
7: I'm Mrs. Roby.
5: Oh.
7: Adam's wife, I've come about Adam.
5: Well, the sheriff isn't here right now, Mrs. Roby.
7: He's out looking for my husband, ain't he?
5: Yes, ma'am.
7: Well, that's what I figured. I didn't want to see Sheriff Harcourt. I wanted to talk to you.
5: Hmm?
7: You're Britt Ponsett, ain't you? The six shooter?
5: Yes, I'm Britt Ponson.
7: May I?
5: Well, I just don't know, Mrs. Roby. You see that? Yeah?
2: Let her come in.
7: Mrs. Petrie. Oh, I'm so sorry. I'm so terrible sorry.
2: Sure. Won't you sit down?
7: Thank you. Mr. Ponsett, I don't know how to say this, but...
2: If you'd like to talk to Britt alone...
7: No, it's best that you hear it, too. Mr. Ponsett, Adam come home right after the killing to get some things together. He told me it wasn't his fault. He swore that it wasn't. He says Lex was spoiling for a fight that Lex drew first. Adam ain't never been a man for shooting, Mr. Ponsett. I believe what he said.
5: Well, I guess that's natural enough.
7: Oh, he's hiding out now. sheriff won't be able to find you.
5: Oh, I wouldn't count on that, Mrs. Roby. Sooner or later...
7: Well, that's just it. Adam doesn't want to hide out. He wants to give himself up.
5: Oh?
7: He says he'll give himself up to you.
5: To me?
7: He wants you to promise that you'll turn him over to the district marshal at Standish Falls.
5: Well, I just don't know what you're driving at, Miss Roby. What?
7: Adam's afraid that if Sheriff Harcourt finds him, the sheriff will... Adam's afraid he won't get a trial. That's all he's asking, a fair trial.
5: Oh, I'm sorry, Miss Roby. This isn't any of my affair.
7: Oh, Mr. Ponsett,
5: no,
7: please.
5: No, I'm sorry.
7: Well, thanks anyway.
6: Brent.
5: Yes, ma'am?
6: I'd like you to see that Adam Roby got to the marshal at Standish Falls.
5: You what?
6: With Cash feeling the way he does now, he might do something he'll regret for the rest of his life. Oh, it's bad enough, Britt, what happened tonight. I wouldn't want anything worse.
5: Now, Miss Petrie, I'm certain that Cash wouldn't
6: do anything. Lex was the only person on the face of this earth that Cash cared about. And he'll blame himself for what happened. Blame himself for not being there. And he'll just have to take it out on somebody. I'm not standing up for Adam Roby, Britt. I'm not even thinking about him. I'm just thinking about Cash.
5: Well, even so, I'm sure I don't see where my place is,
6: Britt,
5: in this thing.
6: A little while ago, you asked me if there was something you could do.
5: Yes, ma'am.
6: Well.
7: Mr. Ponsett, just give me your promise that Adam would get to Standish Falls and... I'll tell you where you can find him.
5: All right, Miss Roby. I'll give you my promise.

0: We'll return to James Stewart as the six shooter in just a moment. But first, well, I just want to say thanks to you, our listeners, for the many kind letters you write to us each week. It kind of makes us, all of us, feel that our efforts in bringing you the six shooter are genuinely appreciated, and we're grateful. Thanks. Now, Act Two of the story called Revenge at Harness Creek.
1: Well, it was getting on towards 6 o'clock in the morning by the time I left Harness Creek. According to his wife, Adam Roby was hiding in a cabin in Moon Canyon about 20 miles east, so I started off in that direction. Well, about 7:30, I passed the north boundary of the Silver Spur, and I swung up a wedge trail that wound through a yellow outcrop of rock. It was more than 10 minutes later when I spotted somebody ahead, a man riding down the trail toward me. I pulled up in the shade of some evergreen and waited. The fella finally came within recognizing distance. Cash Harcourt. Yeah, no doubt about it. From the looks of that bay mare of his, he'd been riding pretty hard. The horse's flanks were covered with sweat, and her head was down, swinging side to side with every step she took. Cash hadn't seen me yet, but when he did, he gave a start, and his .45 came out fast. And...
2: Hey, it's me, Cash. Brett!
3: Huh? Oh.
1: I'll take it easy with that thing.
3: Devil, are you doing out here? Told you I didn't want no help.
1: Yeah, you did.
3: Well, going back to town then. I can handle Roby alone.
1: Nobody said you couldn't.
3: Then stop following me.
1: Now, from the looks of the things, I'd say we were moving in opposite directions, I think.
3: Just running down some tracks here. They stopped a mile or so up ahead. Couldn't be Roby.
1: Mm-hmm. Well, I don't think I'll turn around just yet. That is, if you haven't got any objections.
3: I got objections.
1: Is that so?
3: Leave them to me, Brett.
1: Now, as long as you're certain he didn't come this way, I don't see what difference it makes if I ride on a little further.
3: I'm the sheriff, Brett. You ain't got no business interfering with the way I carry out the law.
1: That's right. As long as you do carry out the law...
3: You talking about?
1: Roby's wife is scared that you won't bring him in for a trial if you find him.
3: Huh?
1: And she asked me to turn him over to the marshal at Standish Falls. Now, I didn't want to get mixed up in this, Cash, and I told her so right straight out. But it's what your aunt wanted, too.
3: Aunt Bess?
1: That's right. I couldn't very well turn her down after what happened last night.
3: Aunt Bess thinks that I'd kill Roby.
1: She thinks you're upset, that's all.
3: Well, ain't I got a right to be upset?
1: Sure you have.
3: So, you want to take Roby over to Marshal Griffiths, eh?
1: Yeah, well, I haven't found him yet.
3: Mm-hmm. Suppose his wife told you where to look. I got a right to ask you, Brett. He's a wanted man.
1: Are you asking, Cash?
3: Guess it don't matter. All I care about is seeing that he's arrested, brought to justice. That's all I'm trying to do.
1: Yeah, well, I guess between us, we stand pretty good chance of finding him.
3: Yeah. Well, good luck.
1: I watched Cash over my shoulder until he was out of sight, and then I started off again. Let's go, boy. Come on. About 6 miles later, I passed a waterfall that Mrs. Roby had said was a landmark. I turned Scar into a little box canyon to the left of the falls. A couple of miles further, I came to the shack. Whoa, Scar. Whoa. Well, it was easy enough to see how Cash had missed it. Unless you knew there was a cabin in the canyon, it didn't stand a chance of finding it. I walked out into the open, but I stopped a good 20 yards before I got in rifle range.
2: Roby! Roby, it's Ponchett, Roby! Brett Ponchett!
4: You alone?
2: Yeah, I'm alone.
4: My wife tell you where to find me?
2: That's right.
4: Hey, And you're taking me to Stanton's Falls?
2: If that's how you want it.
4: Yeah, that's how I want it. Where's Sheriff Harcourt?
2: He's riding toward town, last I saw him.
4: Okay, Ponson. I'll be right out.
1: About a minute later, he came toward me leading a sorrel pony, and he'd had a tethered behind the cabin. A little man, sort of grayish, with deep-set eyes and a kind of tired sag to his mouth. He was holding a Winchester carbine under one arm. He looked around anxious-like, as if he wasn't certain I was telling the truth, and then he seemed to satisfy himself, and he shoved the carbine into the saddle scabbard, and he climbed onto the pony.
2: We'll take the south trail and cut around Harness Creek.
5: Whatever you say.
2: Let's go.
5: Mr. Ponset.
2: Yeah?
5: I want you to know that, well, the shooting wasn't my fault. Lex was on the prod. He forced me into it.
2: Now, that's for a jury to decide, Roby.
5: Sure. I reckon you believe my story or you wouldn't be doing this.
2: I believe you're entitled to a trial, that's all. As far as I can tell, so is everybody else. Sheriff Harcourt included.
5: You didn't tell him where I was.
2: I didn't tell him. Come on, let's move along.
5: Yeah.
1: We rode out of the canyon and turned south just beyond the falls. But the next hour or so, we didn't do any more talking. There just didn't seem to be much to talk about. And then we started down from the crest of the ridge, and I saw a flat stretch of land out ahead. We still had about a mile of rough mountain trail before we hit that level ground. Roby was about 8 feet behind me, and as I edged Scar around a big boulder, he was out of sight for a couple of seconds.
2: All right, get down behind some, Roby. Hurry up.
1: I slid off Scar, and I flattened myself against the ground. I hunched over a couple of feet to my left, and I got a glimpse of Roby. He was crouched behind a slice of orange granite, and it didn't look like he got hit. I got up onto my haunches, and I ran over toward him. You all right?
5: Yeah, I guess so. I thought you didn't tell Harcourt where I was.
1: I didn't.
5: And how'd he find us?
1: Maybe this isn't Harcourt.
5: Now, who else could it be?
1: I pushed up a couple of inches and I saw him. He was standing on a ledge, right out in the clear, silhouetted against a great big white cloud. The sun was behind him and I didn't have to look at his face to know who it was.
2: Cash! Cash, what's the matter with you?
6: Keep out of the way, Brett.
5: We can hold him off. Just give me a chance to get my carbine.
1: You stay where you are.
5: Huh? I thought you was on my side. I might have knowed. You and him are friends.
1: We're friends.
5: You're going to let him kill me, huh?
1: Nobody's going to kill you, Roby. Now, you just sit tight.
2: Cash! Cash, I'm coming out!
6: This ain't your affair, Fred. I told you that.
2: It's my affair now. But I'm not using my gun, so if you're set on killing somebody, here's your chance.
6: I ain't got no grudge with you. It's Roby I'm after. That's why I followed you. That's why I've been waiting here.
2: If you're after him, you're after me. I gave my word he'd get to Standish Falls.
6: Rick, you're forcing me to shoot you down.
2: That's right. That's just what I'm doing. Ought to be a pretty easy target, Cash. Come on. What are you waiting for?
6: Think I'm afraid, don't you?
2: You ought to be. Man ought to be afraid to kill another man.
6: Well, I ain't.
2: You're not afraid to kill Roby because you feel you're justified. How about me? How about me? You ready to kill me?
6: Go on, Brett, draw.
2: I'm not drawing, Cash.
6: Don't you understand? Lex is dead and Roby shot him.
2: Yeah?
6: Gotta make it up for that kid. Roby will get out of it somehow. You say it was Lex's fault.
2: Probably.
6: You're still standing up for him?
1: Give me your gun, Cash.
3: Why can't I kill you, Brett?
1: Give me your gun.
3: I want to pull the trigger, but I can't. Why?
1: I don't know. I don't know, but I was pretty sure you wouldn't.
3: Well, Looks like I ain't got much choice. Here, take it.
1: You want to ride along with us? Make sure I get him to the marshal?
3: No. Head back to town.
1: All right, suit yourself.
2: Robbie! Robbie!
7: Yeah?
2: Now bring the horses up here. We're going to Standish Falls.
1: Well, by the time I got back from turning Roby over to the marshal, the Silver Spur Ranch was all ready to start driving its herd north. I moved out with him, so I wasn't around for the trial. I haven't heard how it came out, but I suppose one of these days the news will catch up with me.

The Six Shooter is a transcribed NBC Radio Network production in association with Review Productions. It is based on a character created by Frank Burt and is written by him. Mr. Stewart may currently be seen in the Universal International picture, The Glenn Miller Story. Others in the cast were Virginia Gregg, Eleanor Audley, Lamont Johnson, Forrest Lewis, and Burt Holland. Special music for this program was by Basil Adlam, and the entire production is under the direction of Jack Johnstone. All characters and incidents were fictitious, and any resemblance to actual characters or incidents is purely coincidental. Oh, by the way, you'll be interested in knowing that The Six Shooter has been chosen for broadcast to our men overseas through the facilities of the Armed Forces Radio Services. This is John Wall speaking.

0: In a moment, you'll hear James Stewart as The Six Shooter, just one of the many fine programs brought to you each week on NBC. 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Bob Hope delivers rapid-fire comedy routines, while Phil Harris and Alice Faye bring both mirth and music. It's a great Friday night lineup of comedy programs, all of them heard only on NBC. James Stewart as The Six Shooter. The man in the saddle is angular and long-legged. His skin is sun-dyed brown. The gun in his holster is gray steel and rainbow mother of pearl. Its handle, unmarked. People call them both the Six Shooter. The NBC Radio Network presents James Stewart as The Six Shooter, a transcribed series of radio dramas based on the life of Britt Ponsett, the Texas plainsman who wandered through the Western territories, leaving behind a trail of still-remembered legends.
1: It was Friday morning when I got to Smoke Falls on my first trip to town in about 3 months. Dad Foster needed a little extra money for feed, so he asked me to drive about a dozen of his heifers in and sell them at Saturday's auction. Well, I turned the cattle over to Brad McLean. He was the auctioneer. And then, seeing as about noontime, I wandered into Windy Night's Cafe. Windy's food's real good, too. Corned beef and cabbage, boiled potatoes, rice pudding for dessert. Real tasty. There was only one drawback to eating there. Windy.
2: And then Ed Burt. He's a marshal now, Brad. But I guess you knew that, didn't you?
1: Well, as a matter of fact, I didn't.
2: Sure. He was elected last July. 102 votes was cast. 102. Well, that's the biggest election we've ever had in this town. The biggest in this part of the state, for all I know.
1: Well,
2: unless you count Fort Lyons. And over there, they ain't very particular who they let vote. Why, I hear tell there was a drummer passing through the town last election day, and they just drug him right off to the polls.
1: Don't say.
2: Yeah, I'll just bet you, if there was to be an honest census, we'd show up with a good 20 more people in Fort Lyon.
1: Let me show. Well, that sure was a fine meal, Wendy.
2: Where do you think you're going, Britt? You ain't let me tell you about Marshal Burke finding Seth Quincy's body.
1: Huh?
2: Well, what did you think I was leading up to?
1: Well, I didn't exactly know.
2: Yeah, a week ago last Monday, that's when it happened.
1: Oh.
2: Now, the reason I remember so plain is, long about 10 o'clock in the morning, it started to thunder, and I said to Mrs. Coombs, I run into her coming down Main Street, I said, Mrs. Coombs, I said, don't let that thunder fool you. It ain't gonna rain the first week in September. No, sir. I lived around here for 17 years, and it ain't never rained after the 25th of August. That's what I said.
1: Yeah. Well, now, what about Mr. Quincy?
2: Well, I was coming to that, Brett. Can't you give a body a minute?
1: Oh, sure, Wendy.
2: Now, where was I? Oh, yes. Well, he was lying on the floor of his parlor when Marshal Burke come in. They say the place looked like he'd put up quite a fight, too. Broken furniture and glassware all over the place.
1: I see.
2: A slug in his chest, that's what killed him. Shooting must have been around 11 o'clock that morning.
1: That's so.
2: Yeah, leastwise, that's when Mrs. Henderson said she heard what sounded like a shot. You know the Hendersons, Britt. Live right over in the road there, just down the road a bit from Seth Quincy's ranch, you know?
1: Yeah, sure, I know.
2: Clyde Henderson. He's that short, red-haired fellow who married Sarah Watkins.
1: I said I know him, Wendy.
2: Well, there's no need to take my head off. I'm just trying to give you the fact.
1: Oh, I'm sorry. You go ahead. Give me the fact.
2: Well, let's see. Where was I? Well, that's the trouble. Somebody interrupts you and you lose your whole train of thought. Oh, yeah. About Seth Quincy. Well, I guess that's all there is to tell. A trial was last Monday.
1: A trial?
2: Sure. Pete Kellgren, the fellow that killed him.
1: Pete Kellgren?
2: What's the matter with you, Britt? Ain't you listening to me?
1: What? Well, you know, you kind of neglected to mention Pete Kellgren before, Wendy, you know.
2: I did?
1: Yes.
2: Oh.
1: Yes.
2: Well, there wasn't any doubt but that he was guilty. When Marshal Burke arrested him, Kellgren still had the $400 in his pocket.
1: $400, huh?
2: The money he stole from Seth.
1: Oh, That's funny. Pete Kellgren never struck me as the type to... I guess you just never can tell about people, can you?
2: Oh, I didn't know you was a friend of Pete's, Britt.
1: Well, we weren't exactly friends, but we met up a couple of times. He always seemed like a nice young fella to me.
2: Well, he even admitted robbing Seth. Of course, he says that when he come in, Seth was already dead, and the strongbox was just sitting right there, real inviting. He sure must think we're a bunch of ignoramuses expecting us to believe a yarn like that.
1: Well, I suppose it could be true.
2: The jury didn't see it that way. Hanging is scheduled for next Monday.
1: The hanging? Well, I reckon I owe you a quarter, huh?
2: Well, now, just a minute. I'll get you your change. Well, I'll be doggone. She's still there.
1: Hmm?
2: Well, that girl in front of the depot. Been standing there since 9 a.m. this morning. Come in on the express from Fort Lyon.
1: Oh.
2: I guess she's waiting for somebody to meet her. Funny. I ain't heard of nobody expecting visitors. And I usually get wind of a thing like that.
1: Yeah, I imagine you do.
2: Yeah. Well, here's your change, Britt. Thanks a lot.
1: No mention. I'll be seeing you, Andy.
2: You're going to be in town for a while, ain't you?
1: No, I'm heading back to Foster Ranch tomorrow.
2: Oh, that's a shame. You'll miss the hanging.
1: Mm-hmm. Well, I reckon I can do without it. So long. I couldn't help noticing the girl waiting on the station platform. She's young, not more than 20 or so. Pretty, too. The straw-colored hair that was sort of fixed up in braids across the top of her head. Real pretty. And it sure looked like she intended to stay around Smoke Falls for a spell. At least why she had plenty of luggage with her. Two great big canvas suitcases and a wicker basket packed to overflowing. I started to cross over toward her, and she gave a little turn. She was frowning, kind of anxious-like, and she seemed to be studying me as if she was trying to make up her mind about something. Excuse me for bothering you, miss, but is there anything I can do for you?
3: You come to meet me, mister?
1: No.
3: Oh, yeah, I see now. You could not be him.
1: How's that?
3: He's shorter fella. He sent me a picture. He's a different looking man.
1: Then you're waiting for somebody.
3: Oh, sure.
1: Well, maybe if you told me who it is, I'd be able to find him for you.
3: It is man I came to marry.
1: Oh, I say.
3: He write letter over 2 year now. He have family in same part of Sweden where I live. A be Swedish, mister.
1: Yes. I sort of figured you might be.
3: Then he send me money. I come to America. I think he must be a rich feller. Send me so much money. $200.
1: Yes. Oh, that's a good sum of money, all right.
3: He tell me stay with my sister in Wisconsin till he makes some more. I stay there 6 months over, but I get tired of waiting. I still have $50 left, so I take train west.
1: Uh-huh. Well, maybe he didn't know you were getting in today. Maybe that's why he's not here yet.
3: Well, I write him letter from Wisconsin. My sister helped me. I'm not so good at English language.
1: No, you're doing all right. Doing fine.
3: He must be busy working, and that is why he's late. But he will come. I do not worry.
1: Well, whatever you say. Go on.
3: Mister?
1: Yeah?
3: You're a friend of his?
1: Well, I don't know. You didn't tell me his name.
3: Oh, I'm a very foolish person. I not use my brains. It is a Peter.
1: Peter?
3: Yeah, Peter Kelgren. You have heard of him?
1: Why, Yes, I've heard of him.
3: You do not see him anywhere today?
1: No. No, I haven't seen him.
3: Thank you, just the same. Yeah, mister?
1: I didn't tell you my name either. It's Ponsett. Britt Ponsett.
3: I'm very pleased to meet you, Mr. Ponsett. I'm Anna Nordquist.
1: Oh, how do you do, Anna?
3: Why you look at me like that, mister?
1: Well,
3: something is the matter?
1: Yeah, I'm afraid there is.
3: Peter, he is not sick.
1: No, it isn't that.
3: Well?
1: But you said you'd come to America to marry Pete?
3: Sure.
1: But you don't know him very well, do you?
3: Over 2 years, we write letters.
1: Oh, yes, but I mean, with
3: you
1: letters...
3: Think you think I cannot love a man I never meet?
1: No, not necessarily.
3: Oh, I know Peter just the same as if we meet 100 times. We tell each other everything in letters.
1: Maybe so, but I...
3: Yeah, I see what it is you think.
1: Oh?
3: You tell yourself I only marry Peter because he sent me so much money, because... He is such a rich fellow.
1: No, of course not.
3: Well, I tell you the truth, mister. I marry him because I love him. I never see him, but because I love him. There's no other reason.
1: Uh-huh. Yeah, well, of course, Anna. Why not come over to the cafe and have a cup of coffee?
3: Oh,
1: huh?
3: It's very kind of you, but MSP here when Peter comes.
1: Well, I'm afraid Pete isn't coming.
3: I do not understand.
1: No, I'm awful sorry to tell you about this, but, he's in jail.
3: In jail?
1: Yeah.
3: You mean police arrest him?
1: Well, it was the marshal, and that's about the same thing.
3: What did Peter do? Oh, sure, and no. He's scared to meet me, so he has too much to drink, yeah?
1: No, Anna, it's a lot more serious than that.
3: Tell me, mister.
1: Well, the folks say that he killed a man last week.
3: Peter killed a man?
1: Yeah, it sure looks that way.
3: No, it could not be. He's fine, good feller.
1: Yes, well, I guess you're bound to think that, Anna, but...
3: They make big mistake. I tell them so. They let me Peter go. Where is Jay?
1: No, I wouldn't do
3: that. Please, mister, where is Jay?
1: Well, it's just around the corner there, but I don't think
3: I do. Thank you very much.
1: Now, here, let me give you a hand with those things.
3: I can manage. I can carry suitcase. Have her confirm. I'm plenty strong.
1: Now, listen, Anna, I'm afraid the marshal...
3: Goodbye, mister. You come to bedding, yeah?
1: Oh, sure. I mean, well, good luck.

0: Well, I didn't see where it was up to me to give Anna all the details about the hanging Monday and everything. She'd find out soon enough. Sure was a tough break, though, after coming all this distance and marrying a man she'd never seen. Well, I strolled around town for an hour or so, and then I headed over to George Billings' house where I'd left my things. I was planning to spend the night with George and his wife, Ella. They offered me the use of the spare room. Nobody home. Well, I picked up the flower pot on the top porch step and I found a key under it. Oh, there's a note from Ella, too. He said for me to go inside and make myself comfortable. There was a copy of the Smoke Falls Weekly Gazette on the hall table. I skimmed through it for a couple of minutes. The main article was about the Quincy shooting, Pete Kilgren's trial. Oh, there that is. Oh, hello.
1: They tell me I will find you here. He must talk to you. It's important.
0: Yes, well, come in, Anna.
1: Thank you very much.
0: Won't you sit down?
1: I would rather stand. I get too nervous if I sit. Mr. Ponsett.
0: Yeah?
1: What is wrong with Marshall Burke?
0: Oh, nothing as far as I know.
1: He says Peter must be hanged.
0: Yeah, I know.
1: Well, that is not possible. They would not hang a man who is not guilty.
0: Well, Anna, maybe Pete is guilty.
1: No, he is not. The marshal let me talk to Peter. I ask him if he does this awful thing. He tells me no.
0: Well, Anna...
1: It is no lie. I can tell a man who lies. It is the truth what Peter says.
0: Well...
1: He is fine fella. Better even than I hope. My sister warned me I should not expect too much. I will be disappointed. But Peter, he is good and kind and handsome.
0: Oh, he's a nice-looking boy, all right. No doubt about that.
1: And he did not kill any man. He could not be the one.
0: Well, he's admitted stealing Seth Quincy's money.
1: For me. That is why he takes it, so we can get married. It is very wrong to steal, and he must be punished for it.
0: Well, if he was willing to steal...
1: Steal is not to kill. And that is why they hang him, yeah?
0: That's right, yeah.
1: Then you must keep them from it.
0: Hmm?
1: Yeah. I tell Peter that we meet, that you are very nice to me. He says you be a famous person with the funny name, Shooter.
0: Oh, yes.
1: He says you will prove he is not guilty. You will talk to Marshall for him.
0: Well, I don't see what talking to Marshall Burke would do.
1: Please, Mr. Ponsett. I tell you something now. Before I say I come to marry Peter because I'm in love with him because of letters, what he writes. Well, maybe I not speak the truth. Maybe I just want to come to America. I think I get no other chance. But now it is the truth. I meet him and I talk to him. And I am in love. I love him very much. You must believe me, Mr. Ponsett.
0: Oh, sure, Anna. Sure, I believe you.
1: Then you will talk to Marshall. Yeah.
0: Well, all right. All right, I'll talk to him.

0: worse, though. He convinced her that he was innocent and I was out to get him.
1: Well, no, nobody's going to believe that, Ned.
0: That girl might believe it. Guess I wouldn't blame her if she did. That Kellgren's a pretty smooth talker.
1: Ned.
0: Yeah, Brent?
1: There couldn't be any doubt about it, could there?
0: Hmm?
1: I mean, as I understand it, Pete says that Quincy was already dead when he got there.
0: Well, sure he did.
1: And that he took the money because, well, it was just so darn tempting.
0: It don't stand to reason that somebody'd murder Seth and then go off without breaking into a strong box. Now, does it, Britt?
1: No, I guess it doesn't.
0: Besides, Sarah Henderson seen Pete riding away from Seth's house not 5 minutes after she heard a shot.
1: Mm-hmm. What, you arrest him the same day?
0: Well, I came into town right after I found Seth's body. Sarah had sent for me. She had a feeling something was wrong. Kellgren was at Bud Winkler's place. That's where I found him.
1: Mm-hmm. He still have the gun on him?
0: No, he claimed he didn't own a .45. That's what the slug in Seth's chest was, .45.
1: Mm-hmm. I see.
0: And of course, Pete had plenty of time to get rid of the gun, and there are plenty of places between Seth's ranch and town where he could have ditched it.
1: Mm-hmm. Well, that's true enough. Does anybody ever remember seeing Pete with a .45?
0: Mm-hmm. Not that I know of. Now, wait a minute, Britt. You ain't taking Pete's side in this thing, are you?
1: Well, I'm not taking anybody's side, Ned. I'm just curious, that's all.
0: This was a cold-blooded killing. You going out to Seth's place, you'll see. He was an old man, but he sure put up a darn good fight for his life. And from the looks of things, he went on fighting after he was shot.
1: Mm-hmm. You know, I just might take you up on that invitation, Ned.
0: Yeah.
1: Yeah, about going out to Seth's place. I'll see you later.

It was getting on toward dusk when I reached Seth Quincy's ranch. Whoa. Whoa, boy. Whoa, Squire. Whoa. I walked up the front steps and tried the door. It wasn't locked. Seth had lived alone. It didn't look like anybody had been to straighten things up since the murder. Boy, there sure had been a whale of a fight in the parlor there. A couple of broken chairs and some stains on the sofa and pieces of a lamp that had been smashed against the fireplace. Strongbox didn't seem to be there. I figured they probably needed that for the evidence. Well, I poked around for about half an hour, and then I headed back to town. The moon was starting to come up as we hit a bend in the trail, and the doggonest thing happened. Now, Scar was usually as sure-footed as a mountain goat, and not a bit skittish either, but when a bat came winging out of some cottonwoods, I darn near sailed right out of the saddle. What the Sam Hill is going? Whoa! Whoa! Scar! Come on now. Come on. What? And that's when I saw it. It was buried under a pile of leaves in a little gully. The first thing that caught my eye was the moonlight glinting off a piece of metal. Easy, easy, Scar, easy. Of course, it could have been almost anything, a broken spur, or part of a farm tool, anything. But even before I pulled it out from underneath the leaves and the dirt, I knew it was a gun.

0: Yeah, who's there?
1: It's me, Britt Ponsett.
0: Oh, just a minute. I think you never come, Mr. Ponsett. I get so worried.
1: Well, I'm sorry it took me so long.
0: Well, it does not matter now that you're here. You talk to Marshal Burke.
1: Yeah, I talk to him.
0: And you tell him Peter did not kill this man. You tell him Peter is not guilty.
1: No, Anna, I couldn't tell him that.
0: What are you saying?
1: Peter's guilty. What? I found his gun. The gun he used to kill Seth Quincy.
0: No.
1: It was hidden in a gully about a mile from the farmhouse.
0: I do not believe you.
1: I gave it to Marshal Burke. Now, you can see it for yourself. You want to go over there. Pete's initials right on the handle. Only one bullet had been fired. It's the right gun. There's no doubt about it.
0: No, it could not be.
1: Now, Anna, now listen to me. The only reason I'm telling you this is, well, after Monday, there won't be...

0: anything you can do about Pete. It'll be better if you just forget him.
1: I will not forget him. Ever.
0: Oh, it won't be easy. I know that. But as long as you know he's guilty, as long as there isn't any doubt in your mind, well, maybe it's for the best that you found out before...
1: Why you try to tell me lies?
0: Anna, this is the truth.
1: No. You say you will show me gun. You say it belongs to Peter. Well, what does Peter say?
0: Well, of course, he denies it.
1: Then I deny it, too.
0: All right. All right, huh? I guess there's nothing more I can do about it.
1: You lie to me. You and Marshall. You try to make me think that John I love is a criminal. I do not understand. In old country, they talk about America. They say it's the best country in the world. But does he lie, too? Where is justice? Where is freedom? They hang a man for what he does not do.
0: Now, Anna,
1: his
0: listen.
1: Terrible, terrible country. I wish I never come here. I wish I never leave my home. I have no friend, no husband. I be alone in country that I hate.
0: I'm sorry. And if there's any way I can help you, if you need some money...
1: I want no help from American.
0: Well, good night, Anna. The light was still on in the marshal's office, so I stopped off and I asked Ned if I could go and have a little talk with Pete. He didn't seem to think it'd do much good, and to tell you the truth, I didn't think so either, but... Well, I couldn't see it do any harm to try, so... Pete was a tall, stringy man, about 25 or so, tow-headed with a yellow mustache, kind of a pointed chin.
2: All right, Britt, I'll leave you here. If you want out, just give me a yell.
0: Thanks, Ned.
3: Sure am popular today, ain't I, Britt?
0: Yeah, I guess you might call it that, Pete.
3: Well?
0: Well, I thought maybe by now you'd feel like coming out with the truth.
3: I told you the truth before. I've never seen that gun in my whole life. I ain't the only man with those initials, am I? Besides, what's the difference if I'm going to be hung anyway?
0: Well, the difference is Anna.
3: Anna?
0: She believes you, Pete. She believes you're innocent. And as long as you go on saying so, she's going to keep on believing it. Even after...
3: It's kind of nice to have somebody believe in you, Britt. Nobody else does.
0: Now, Pete, you weren't railroaded. You had a fair judge and a fair trial, but Anna doesn't realize that. She's young, she's upset, and she's in a strange country. She wanted to come here pretty bad. Had a lot of dreams about this country, and now that... Well, those dreams are turning sour.
3: Maybe it's a good thing she woke up.
0: Well, I just don't happen to agree with you on that. I think this is a pretty good place to live. But Anna won't find that out, not if she goes on feeling this way.
3: Well, what do you expect me to do? Confess to murdering Seth Quincy just so as Anna can appreciate the good old USA? You ask me, this country ain't so hot anyway.
0: Mm-hmm. Well, there are a lot of folks who'd put up a pretty good argument about that. Your own father is one of them.
3: You're just wasting your breath.
0: Yeah, I guess I am. Any man who'd kill Seth Quincy in cold blood the way
3: it
0: you did...
3: It wasn't cold blood. I didn't even...
0: Go on, Pete.
3: All right, but I ain't telling you this because of... Well, I don't even know why I'm telling you. I needed money for Anna so we could get married. I wanted to make a good showing, like I told her in the letters I wrote her. Everybody said Seth had plenty of cash, that he wouldn't put none of it in the bank because he'd had a fight with Mr. Putnam and he kept it all in that strong box. I thought he'd gone to town. I never figured he'd come back and catch me while I was robbing him. I tried to hold him off with my gun, but he just kept coming. I had to fire. Even then, he didn't stop. Not until... Well...
0: Pete,
3: what do you want now?
0: I want you to tell this to Anna.
3: You can tell her.
0: I'm afraid that wouldn't do any good.
3: She's real pretty, ain't she? I never figured on her being so pretty. Sure was surprised.
0: Yeah?
3: I've been writing her for the last 2 years. It's Pa's idea. He knew her kin back in Sweden. There wasn't any girl around here that... Well, leastways, none I was interested in.
0: Uh-huh. Well, Pete?
3: I'll tell her. But it wasn't cold blood, Britt. Not the way you think.
0: Yeah. Ned, I'm all done here. Well, Pete finally explained things to Anna, and I guess she saw what had happened in kind of a different light, maybe. Anyway, she stayed on in Smoke Falls, and last time I was through there, she was working over in Windy Nights Cafe. She changed some, too. The way she wore hair, the way she dressed. But she was still just pretty as a picture, right, Georgie? And you know something? Windy had changed. He wasn't talking so much. Well, folks said that was Ann's doing. That she'd asked him to simmer down a bit. Well, sir, if she was able to get Windy to stop talking, even for a couple of minutes, if she had that much influence on him, well,

0: The Six Shooter is a transcribed NBC Radio Network production in association with Review Productions. It is written by Frank Burt and is based on a character created by him. Mr. Stewart may currently be seen in the Universal International picture, The Glenn Miller Story. Others in the cast were Lillian Byuff, Bill Johnstone, Lou Merrill, and Harry Killer Bartell. Special music for this program was by Basil Adlam, and the entire production is under the direction of Jack Johnstone. All characters and incidents were fictitious, and any resemblance to actual characters or incidents is purely coincidental. Oh, yes, and by the way, you'll be interested in knowing that the Six Shooter has been chosen for broadcast to our men overseas through the facilities of the Armed Forces Radio Service. This is Hal Gibney speaking. Hearing Time brings you the Senate Committee hearings tonight on the NBC Radio Network. In a moment, you'll hear James Stewart as The Six Shooter, just one of the many fine programs brought to you each week on NBC. Tomorrow night, there's top comedy entertainment with The Bob Hope Show, The Phil Harris Alice Faye Show, and Can You Top This with Senator Ford. Bob Hope delivers rapid-fire comedy routines, while Phil Harris and Alice Faye bring you both mirth and music. It's a great Friday night lineup of comedy programs, all of them heard only on NBC. James Stewart as The Six Shooter. The man in the saddle is angular and long-legged. His skin is sun-dyed brown. The gun in his holster is gray steel and rainbow mother of pearl. Its handle, unmarked. People call them both The Six Shooter. The NBC Radio Network presents James Stewart as The Six Shooter, a transcribed series of radio dramas based on the life of Britt Ponsett, the Texas plainsman who wandered through the Western territories, leaving behind a trail of still remembered legends.
1: Halfway Creek sure wasn't much of a town. Oh, that general store and cafe, room and house, and a blacksmith shop. That's about all there was to it. And I'd never figured out where the place got its name, either. It didn't seem to be halfway to anything. As a matter of fact, it was right at the end of the trail from Santa Fe. The only thing further west was a couple of small farms and Gid Bascom's 77 Ranch. That's where I was heading, to 77, to see if I could sign on with Gid for the spring roundup. Oh. Wow, it didn't look like I was going to have to ride out all the way. Oh, boy. Oh. Yeah. Well, there was Gid himself pounding down the main street, five or six fellows behind him. Well, if he had that many men working for him already, he probably wouldn't have much use for me.
2: Hey, Britt. Britt Ponsett.
1: Howdy, Gid.
2: Where in the name of Moses you come from, Britt?
1: Oh, no place special. I was laying some railroad track out of Denver for a spell, but then I thought it was about time for me to hit the saddle again.
2: Well, if you're looking for a job, we can always use an extra hand, can't we, boys?
1: Well, it's mighty nice of you, Gid. To tell you the truth, I was sort of hoping that you had room for another.
2: Well, go on, Britt.
1: Oh, I guess you've got enough help here without me.
2: Well, my outfit's been growing since you were through here last. We'll stretch clear over to Apache Hill.
1: You don't say.
2: Yeah, it takes a lot of riders to cover that much ground.
1: Yeah, I guess it does.
2: Oh, come on then, let's go. We're on our way back to the 77 right now.
1: Mm-hmm. Well, maybe next roundup, Gid.
2: What's the matter with you, Britt? You said you were looking for work.
3: I reckon I'm what changed Ponsett's mind, Gid. I reckon he's a little too fancy to ride alongside me.
2: Huh?
3: How about it, Six Shooter?
2: You boys know each other?
1: We met up.
3: Yeah.
1: Well, take it easy, Gid. I'll be saying it.
2: Now, hold up a minute, Britt. You go ahead, boys. I'll catch up with you. I want to talk to Fonsett.
3: You're wasting your breath.
2: I'm still boss of the 77, Clint. I don't need no advice from you.
3: Sure, kid, sure.
2: Better cup of coffee, Britt.
1: Oh, thanks. I guess I could use one.
2: Yes. Christie Yard ain't the best cook in the world. He can usually get his coffee down without it gagging you.
1: Christie still run the cafe, huh?
2: Sure, sure. Town ain't changed much, Britt. On the surface, that is.
1: Oh.
4: Oh, well, come on in, Mr. Bascom. Come on in.
2: Hello, Christie. You remember Britt Ponsett?
4: Britt, well, for goodness sakes, when did you get back to town?
1: Oh, just a little while ago, Christie. Ah, you're sure looking well.
4: Fit as a fiddle, Mr. Ponsett. Fit as a fiddle. Now, you both sit down at that table over there, and I'll bring you some of my special for today. Beef stew. I made it fresh this morning.
2: No, thanks, Christie. We just come in for some coffee.
4: Well, it's after 4 o'clock. It's practically time for supper.
2: Our coffee will do the trick for now.
4: Oh. Well, what about you, Mr. Ponsett? A little taste of my stew?
1: No. I think I'll just stick to coffee, too.
4: Oh. Okay. Well, the pot's on the stove out in back. I'll get it.
2: No hurry. Well, Britt?
1: Hmm?
2: Is Clint right? Is it on account of him you don't want to work for me?
1: I never said that yet.
2: You sure acted it.
1: Well, to tell you the truth, I was sort of surprised that you'd hire a man like Clint Sutton.
2: Britt, I just didn't have no choice.
1: Oh?
2: Like I told you, the 77's been growing. When a ranch gets big, well, I guess a man's bound to make enemies. He needs somebody who's handy with a gun around.
1: Mm-hmm. You never had any enemies before, again.
2: Yeah, well, times are different now, Britt.
1: What do you mean by that?
2: Well, you remember those sod busters down by the creek, Perry Waddell and Fred Garver?
1: Sure.
2: Well, there's been some new ones move in the last year or so.
1: Well, that isn't your land along the creek, is it?
2: No. Never claimed it was. I always figured there was plenty of space around here. Room enough for me and them nesters, too.
1: Well?
2: Well, I ain't been like some of the other ranches. You know that, Britt. I ain't never tried to run the sod busters off or burn them out. Live and let live. That's what I always said. I try to practice my preaching, too.
4: Here's your coffee, Jen. Right off the stove. There we are. You sure you won't have nothing else?
2: Oh, thanks, Christie. Here you go.
1: No, hold on.
2: Keep your hands away from your pockets, Britt. I guess I can afford a couple of cups of coffee.
4: Oh, well, thank you, Mr. Bascom. Say, I've got some bread in the oven, so if you want anything more, you just call.
1: Boy.
2: You better saucer it for a spell. Let it cool off some, huh?
1: Mm. Wow. Man, it's not the heat, it's the taste. Gee whiz, that stuff's... Well, it's as bad as the coffee I make myself. Worse.
2: Yeah, I guess it's a good thing we didn't order none of Christie's stew.
1: Yeah, it is.
2: Anyway, Britt, about Clint Sutton. Now, there was a good reason for hiring him. They've been stealing my cattle.
1: And what?
2: Yeah, them nesters.
1: Now,
2: there ain't any doubt about it. My tallies are short. After the roundup, I'll know for certain how many they got away with.
1: Well, now, Gid, it doesn't stand to reason that men like Waddell and Garver would rustle your animals. They're in a rough spot as it is when they're living right next to the edge of your ranch. Well, they must know that you could shove them off of there if you took a mind to it.
2: I guess they know that, all right. Anyway, one of them tried to shoot me.
1: Were you sure of that?
2: No, I didn't see who it was, not for certain. But there ain't been any strangers around Halfway Creek lately, so...
1: Sutton's a stranger.
2: I hired him after the shooting. I had to have somebody, Britt. My own boys ain't very fast with a gun. They ain't had much experience lately.
1: Now, Gid, you're just asking for trouble bringing Clint Sutton in here.
2: Britt, the trouble's already started, and I didn't start it. They did. Of course, if I had known you were coming into town, I wouldn't have taken Clint on.
1: Well, if what you wanted was a gun, I'm not the man for you. I reckon Clint is.
2: Well, that's the way you feel, Britt.
1: That's the way I feel.
2: Maybe you'll change your mind after things quiet down. Or maybe there won't be a serious mix-up now that them sod busters know that I mean business.
1: I wouldn't count on that, Jim. Well, thanks for the coffee. Well, it was getting on toward evening now, and I was beginning to feel some hunger pains down the pit of my stomach. Oh, I sure
5: sure didn't like the idea of sampling Christy Ott's stew, though. I figured I'd be better off to buy some cold grub at the general store, so I headed across the street. Just as I started to go in the front door, I saw somebody staring at me from behind a wagon over to the blacksmith shop. Sun was directly behind him, so I couldn't tell who it was exactly. Not until it came around into the shade.
4: Britt? That you, Britt?
5: Huh? Yeah.
4: Well, don't you recognize me? Perry Waddell?
5: Oh. Oh, sure, Perry. Oh, the sun was in my eyes. I couldn't see you.
4: You busy, Britt?
5: No, not especially.
4: Well, I'd like to talk to you if you got a minute spare. Busted one of my wagon wheels this morning. I'm waiting for Sam Todd to see if he can put it together.
5: Mm-hmm. Well, how have things been going with you, Perry?
4: Not so good, Britt. Not so good.
5: Yeah, I was just talking to Git Bascom. What's behind that trouble, anyway?
4: Same old story, I reckon. Big ranch, small farms, there just ain't room for them both.
5: There's always plenty of room before. Perry, Gid tells me that some of his cattle are missing.
4: Oh, that's just his excuse to get rid of us.
5: Uh-huh.
4: And I ain't no thief, Brett.
5: Oh, of course not, Perry. But I understand that they've been some new families moving in, is that right?
4: Any farmer who steals from Gid's herd, he'd be plumb loco. He'd just be asking for Gid to burn him out.
5: Yeah, that's true enough.
4: I suppose Gid told you somebody took a shot at him, too, and said it was one of us.
5: He mentioned something about it, yeah.
4: He just needed a reason for bringing that Clint Sutton in here. Clint's a killer, pure and simple. Think bad enough that Gid wants our land, he's got to hire a gunfighter to take it away from us.
5: Well, Gid never objected to your farms before, Perry.
4: There was always plenty of other land waiting for him. Now he's pushed his ranch clear to Apache Hill. He can't go no farther in that direction, so he's got to spread east. And we're in his way.
5: That just somehow doesn't sound like Gid. He sure seems sincere when I talk to him. Now, I'm almost certain he believes somebody's been rustling his cattle.
4: Britt, I swear to you that I never so much as laid a hand on any of his stock.
5: Well, that's none of my concern, Perry. I'm leaving town anyway.
4: Well, you can't leave, Britt. You've got to stay here.
5: I what?
4: You're the only man who can stand up to Bascom. And Sutton.
5: Oh, now, hold on, Perry.
4: Oh, we couldn't pay you much, but we'd all chip in and give you what we can.
5: I told Gid I'm not a hired gun. I'm going to tell you the same thing.
4: Britt, my farm's all I've got in this world. I spent 21 years trying to build it up into something that'd mean a decent living for my wife and kids. Nobody's going to take it away from me now.
5: Well, I understand that. I understand. Hmm. Hey, look at that. Hmm. Looks like somebody's in a rush, huh?
4: Hmm. It's Ruth Lovett.
5: Who?
4: Oh, he's homesteading the place right next to mine. Ruth, what's your hurry?
6: Yeah, I gotta see you, Perry.
4: Sure?
6: Yeah, but it's real important.
5: Well, I was just going into the store anyway, so
4: no
5: I'll see you later.
4: No need for you to rush off, Britt. Ruth, this here's Britt Ponsett. You can speak your mind in front of him.
6: Six-shooter?
4: That's right.
6: Real pleased to meet you, Mr. Ponsett.
5: Howdy.
4: Now, what's all the fuss about, Ruth?
6: They're gonna burn us out tonight, Perry.
4: You sure?
6: Yeah, one of Gid's own men told me.
5: Well, I was just talking to Gid just a little while ago, Ruth. He never had any intention then.
6: Well, maybe he's changed his mind since then, Mr. Ponsett, and maybe he didn't feel like advertising what he's up to. Now, Perry, we got to get together, all us farmers.
4: Oh, sure, Ruth, sure. We'll hold him off.
6: Hold him off? Why, we wouldn't have a chance against a man like Clint Sutton.
4: Well, we got to do something. We got to fight back.
6: Yeah, we'll fight back, all right, but on our own ground.
4: What do you mean?
6: Well, they'll be riding toward our farms tonight, Gid and all his boys. There won't be a soul over at the 77.
4: Yeah?
6: We'll show Gid Bascom he ain't gonna have everything his way. We'll burn him out while he's burning us.
4: Oh, Ruth.
5: Now, I sure don't see what you'll accomplish by that, Ruth.
6: Gid'll think twice before he tries to shove somebody else around. That's what we'll accomplish.
5: Maybe so, but it won't save your farm.
6: Well, what else can we do?
5: Well, you might try talking to Gid, see if you can find out what's eating.
6: Talk's a waste of time.
4: Oh, I don't know, Ruth. Maybe he'll listen to reason.
6: Has he ever listened to us before?
4: Well...
6: Besides, what about Clint Sutton? Who's going to reason with that gun of his?
4: Yeah, I kind of forgot about Clint. Britt?
5: Now, Perry...
4: Britt, talking to Gid is your idea.
5: Yeah, I know it is. I know, but I... Oh, doggone it, Perry... All right, I'll see if I can head him off. Now, you and Rufe go back to your farm. Stay put, huh?
6: Okay, Mr. Ponsett.
7: You don't know how much this means to us, Britt.
5: Yeah, I see. I got it. Maybe someday I'll learn to keep my doggone ideas to myself.

0: We'll return to James Stewart as the six shooter in just a moment. If you're a teenager or up, a loyal American, male or female, your country needs you in the Civilian Ground Observer Corps. 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You know the facts. You know what a single H-bomb dropped in any metropolitan area could do. And today's long-range bombers have made intercontinental war possible. Enemy planes based on the other side of the world could reach the United States in a matter of hours. Radar can help detect them, but there are dangerous gaps through which low-flying planes can penetrate without detection. To fill out our detection system, civilian personnel is needed, particularly along the east and west coasts and in the northern states. Sky watching is not a game, it's a necessary precaution. The Ground Observer Corps is now operating on a 24-hour-a-day basis and needs at least 200,000 volunteers to contribute a few hours of their spare time to this vital work. Will you volunteer? Get in touch with your local Civilian Defense Center at once. 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
1: Ed Bascom's ranch house is about a three-hour ride from town, so around about 8 o'clock, I figure I was halfway there. The moon was just beginning to silver up the top of Apache Hill. I hadn't been too sure of the trail, but now that things were lightening up some, I gave Scarlet a nudge. Come on, let's go. It was real sandy country. A clump of purple sage every now and then, once in a while a pine tree or two. We must have covered about 4 miles, and then we came to a little creek. From there on, the trail started to wind into a kind of a jagged ravine with a couple of tall yellow rocks at the mouth, sort of sticking up straight in the air like a couple of fingers. We were just getting past those rocks when I heard what sounded like about a half a dozen horses coming toward me. Whoa, whoa, whoa. Whoa, Scar. I pulled up and waited. Oh.
2: Howdy, Ged.
3: What are you doing out here, Britt?
1: Oh, I just thought I might come out and take a look at the 77.
3: Some other time.
1: You, in a hurry to go somewhere?
2: That's right, we're in a hurry.
1: Oh, hello, Clint.
2: Come on, Ged, we ain't got all night.
3: Right.
1: You mind telling me where you're heading, Ged?
3: Look, I offered you a job this afternoon, you turned me down. I don't see where anything I do from here on in is your concern.
1: No, it sure isn't. But I was just noticing, and it looks to me like you've got the whole crew with you.
3: What if I have?
1: Well, that must be something kind of important to take you all the way out here, away from the ranch this time of night.
2: We're going to burn out a bunch of thieving rustlers. Is that important enough for you, Ponsett?
4: Clint!
2: Well, he might as well know it. He can't do nothing to stop us.
1: What happened, Ged? You weren't planning anything like this when I talked to you a little while ago.
3: Clint found 5 of my steers over in a canyon behind one of them farms.
1: Well, maybe your steers got lost. Maybe they just strayed over that way.
2: And hobbled themselves?
1: Well, even so, it seems to me like this is a matter for the law.
3: There ain't no sheriff in Halfway Creek, you know that, Britt.
1: Well, there's a sheriff at Bixby Falls. Somebody can go over and get him.
2: You get him if you want him, Ponsett. We got other things to do.
1: No.
2: Come on, Ged.
1: No, I wouldn't let Clint hurry me if I was you, Ged.
3: What difference does it make?
1: It might make a lot of difference. Seeing as how those farmers were talking about paying you back if you go after them.
2: I'd sure like to know what they could do.
1: Well, they sort of had an idea that they could burn down the 77.
2: What? Well, they sure must want to get themselves killed.
1: Uh-huh. It doesn't look to me like there'd be anybody there to kill them, Sutton.
2: Look, he's lying. He's just trying to stall us.
1: Do you think I'm lying, Ged?
3: Turn around, boys. We're going back to the ranch.
2: Well, you're crazy. Get them nesters with me.
4: Hey, Seth, turn around.
3: Now, let's go.
1: Well, I watched them for a minute or two, moving along through the ravine, heading back to the 77. I could hear Clint arguing with Ged, and Ged didn't seem to be paying much attention to him. Then I swung Scar around toward Halfway Creek. Must have been about 30 minutes later when we came down to a narrow stretch of trail that twisted down the side of the cliff. Easy, easy, boy. Easy. The moon was sliding under a thick milk-white cloud, and the rocks and the trees started fading into night shadows. For a minute or so, everything got real still. Even the crickets. Somebody else was taking the same trail. Sounded like he was following me. I got a kind of a prickly feeling across the back of my neck. I started wondering maybe Clint Sutton. I twisted around to see if I could get a look. I had to squint my eyes. Finally, I made out the shape of a horse about 40 feet back. He was just standing there, nibbling on a couple of tufts of grass. Wasn't anybody in the saddle. And right then, the cloud over the moon started skidding away, and the trees began coming back to size. I was just about to give Scar a touch of the spur when I saw him, crouching low behind a clump of pines. I saw something else, too, a little glint of metal. Whoever it was had a gun. I jerked out of the saddle and hit the ground. Looked around for cover. His aim was close. It was too darn close. Well, it couldn't be sudden. I knew Clint's style of gunplay. He might miss one shot, and he wouldn't miss twice. And then I spotted a little gully a few feet to my left, and I crawled toward it, keeping as low as I could. I was almost there before he had a chance to fire again. When he did, I started rolling, and I tumbled down into the draw. I took out my gun. I was hoping he'd think he'd hit me, but his bullet had sent me over the side. And I couldn't hear him move. I pressed flat, and I pulled up behind a couple of big tumbleweeds. I sort of cut down my chance of him spotting me. He was coming now. He was going to be at the edge of the gully in a couple more steps. I shoved my gun up and sort of gauged where I thought he'd show. Then a leg came into sight. Not more than 6 feet away. And then his body swung up into view. And just before he fired, he went down on his knees fast. I swung out of the way, and his bullet cut through one of the tumbleweeds. I gave it a shove, and the wind sort of caught it. He fired again. But he wasn't firing at me now. He was firing at the weed. And he had to rise up into sight to get aim. Yeah, my bullet slapped him on the shoulder, and for a minute he sort of hung in midair and teetering on the edge of the draw. And then he pitched forward and toppled down beside me. And I turned him over and got a look at his face. What the thunder are you trying to do, Rufe? You should have been able to recognize me. It wasn't as dark as all that.
4: I recognized you, Ponset.
1: What?
4: You shouldn't have meddled in this. Gid would have burned us out if it hadn't been for you stopping him.
1: Well, you wanted him to burn you out?
4: It's going to happen anyway, ain't it? Sooner or later.
1: Well, not if Gid isn't forced into it.
4: Big ranchers don't need no forcing.
1: What are you talking about? I don't understand you, Rufe. It was your farm he was going to burn. You're talking like that you hoped it would happen.
4: You think I care about that farm? I had me a farm once down in Texas, real good soil, brown, soft, rich, plenty of water, too. Man could grow anything on that land.
1: Well, what happened to it?
4: Well, there was a ranch, bigger than Gid's outfit even, but it wasn't big enough. Not big enough to suit the fellow owned it. He kept stretching out, crawling down from the hills, moving his fences closer and closer till one day they was right up against my property. He offered to buy me out. He offered me good money, but it was my farm. I didn't want to sell, no matter what he was willing to pay me.
1: Here, come on. I'll pull out your shirt, too. I'll try and see if I can get that bleeding to stop.
4: Yeah.
1: You think you'll be able to ride?
4: I don't know. Give me a couple of minutes.
1: Oh, sure. Well, go on. Now, you were telling me about your farm down in Texas.
4: Ain't much more to tell. I wouldn't sell it. Nancy, she was my wife. She told me I was wrong. I'd have to give in, but I didn't listen to her. I should have listened and burned us out.
1: I see.
4: I wasn't there when it happened. I was in town. Nancy, she tried to stop him. He killed her.
1: Oh, I'm sure I love it.
4: They killed her and left her there in the house while they burned it. Couldn't even give her a decent burial. There was...
1: Now, take it easy, Ruth.
4: Don't matter what becomes of me, Ponsett, not anymore. After Nancy... Well, afterwards, I come up here to New Mexico. Figured maybe I could start over. Maybe things would be different, but there wasn't no different. There's always a ranch and a fella like Gid Baskin to shove you around. I watched him. Watched him spreading out clear to Apache Hills, and then when he couldn't go no further in that direction, I knowed he'd be coming my way. Well, I wasn't just going to sit around and wait for him like I'd done before.
1: So you stole Gid's cattle. Is that what you're saying?
4: I didn't have nothing to lose. I was going to be burned out anyways. I even took a shot at him, but... Ain't much good with a gun. I guess it kind of showed that tonight.
1: Well, it wasn't Gid who burned you out down in Texas, Rue.
4: Luke was a rancher just like Gid. They're all the same, Ponsett, with their grabbing, burning, and killing. I figured if I stirred up enough trouble to force Gid out in the open, maybe then some of the other farmers would come along with me and we'd burn him up. He'd get a taste of his own medicine. I'd be paying Gid back for what he'd done to Nancy.
1: But, Roof, I'm
4: I can still see how it was that night. Smoke and ashes everywhere. First, I couldn't believe it that they killed her. I started to holler and holler until my throat was so sore the sound just wouldn't come out no more. But she didn't answer me. I thought maybe she'd run off somewhere. They'd scared her and she'd run away. And I saw her. Over behind a pile of smoking timbers. Her clothes was all burned up. That's what he'd done. That's what Gid had done.
1: That wasn't Gid Bascom. Now, get a hold of yourself.
4: I've got to make it up for Nancy. I got to burn the 77.
1: Well, you're coming to town with me.
4: Town?
1: Come on now. Can you stand up?
4: I guess so. Who are you?
1: You come along. Now, here, let me give you a hand.
4: Well, what about Luke Harper?
1: Luke Harper?
4: You ain't been listening to me. I told you I got to get even with Harper for killing my wife. That's what I was going to do tonight, burn down his ranch. Now, I told you.
1: I know, yeah. Now, you told me. But you just better forget about that for now.
4: Well, I couldn't forget, not ever.
1: Come on, Ruth. Come on, you and me are going to town.
4: Huh?
1: Here, I'll help you on your horse. Here, come on.
4: Thanks, mister. Thanks a lot. You've been real kind to... Funny. There's something wrong with my shoulder. Somebody shot me. Did Luke Harper do that, mister?
1: Maybe he did, Ruth. In a way, maybe he did.

I took Rufe as far as Perry Waddell's house before I went in to get the doc. It looked like Rufe was going to be all right. At least it looked like he'd get over that wound in the shoulder. But whether he'd really ever get well again, I guess even the doctor couldn't tell that. The next morning, Gid Bascom rode into town, found out what had happened. He said he was willing to forget about the stolen cattle and the other trouble Rufe had caused him. And he said he'd get rid of Clint Sutton, too. He didn't come right out and admit it, but I've got a hunch he was kind of sorry that he'd hired Sutton in the first place. It just goes to show you there's differences in ranchers like anything else.

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It is written by Frank Burtz and is based on a character created by him. Mr. Stewart may currently be seen in the Universal International picture The Glenn Miller Story. Others in the cast were Lamont Johnson, Gerald Moore, Bob Griffin, Parley Bear, and Howard McNear. Special music for this program was by Basil Adlin, and the entire production is under the direction of Jack Johnstone. All characters and incidents were fictitious, and any resemblance to actual characters or incidents is purely coincidental. Oh, by the way, you'll be interested in knowing that the Six Shooter has been chosen for broadcast to our men overseas through the facilities of the Armed Forces Radio Service. This is Hal Gibney speaking. Hearing Time brings you highlights from the Senate committee hearings tonight on the NBC Radio Network.

0: In a moment, you'll hear James Stewart as the Six Shooter. Just one of many fine programs brought to you each week on NBC. Tomorrow night, there's top comedy entertainment with the Bob Hope Show, the Phil Harris Alice Faye Show, and Can You Top This with Senator Ford. Bob Hope delivers rapid-fire comedy routines, while Phil Harris and Alice Faye bring both mirth and music. A great Friday night lineup of comedy programs, all of them heard only on NBC. James Stewart as the Six Shooter. The man in the saddle is angular and long-legged. His skin is sun-dyed brown. The gun in his holster is gray steel and rainbow mother of pearl, its handle unmarked. People call them both the Six Shooter. The NBC Radio Network presents James Stewart as the Six Shooter, a transcribed series of radio dramas based on the life of Britt Ponsett, the Texas plainsman who wandered through the Western territories, leaving behind a trail of still-remembered legends.
1: Keep your shirt on. Keep your shirt on. Bank don't open till 9 a.m. You got 5 minutes to wait.
2: It's me, Mac Hawkins. I got some news for you, Ollie.
1: News?
2: About Wyatt King.
1: Yeah, what's happened, Mac?
2: They got him.
1: No.
2: Yeah. Sheriff Hemphill's bringing him into town now. The posse come by my ranch about a half hour ago. I took right off so as I could spread the word.
1: Well, I just can't believe
2: That's
1: it.
2: That's right, they got him.
1: Spud Hemphill capturing a Wyoming kid?
2: Yeah.
1: Oh, not that Spud ain't been a good sheriff, but, nobody's ever been able to lay a hand on Wyatt King before.
2: Well, the sheriff didn't exactly capture him, Ollie.
1: Well, I thought you said
2: he... the sheriff's bringing him in. Now, that's true enough, but the way I understand it, the posse just sort of stumbled onto the kid.
1: What?
2: Yeah, that's what they say. He was laying in a grove of sycamores over by Tenderfoot Creek.
1: Dead, huh?
2: No, but he'd been shot up some, a bullet in his belly. Must have been hit at close range. He was still out cold when they went past my place.
1: Well, Spud say who shot him and left him laying there?
2: They just don't seem to know, Ollie.
1: Well, he was in mighty good health when he rode out of here yesterday. Carting off $2,500 from my bank vault here.
2: And your money was still on him. No need for you to worry about it.
3: Good morning, Mr. Owen. I'm sorry I'm late. Matilda had one of her dizzy spells this morning, and I had to wait until Doc McIntyre got there.
2: Jonas, you hear about Wyatt King?
3: Wyatt King?
1: The fella who held me up yesterday.
3: Oh, why, I thought they called him something else, some kind of kid.
1: That's right, the Wyoming kid.
3: Yeah.
1: Well, his real name is Wyatt King.
3: Oh.
1: Don't you ever read them reward notices down to the post office?
3: But I just don't remember names very good, I guess.
1: Oh.
3: What about Mr. King?
2: Well, he's been captured.
3: You don't say.
1: Yes, the sheriff found him down at Tenderfoot Creek. He was all shot up.
3: My.
2: And the darndest thing is, nobody knows who shot him.
3: Well, what's so peculiar about that?
1: Well, in the first place, the fellow who done it, he'd stand to collect a mighty nice reward. All them holdups, King's Pool, why, there must be at least $5,000 offered for him, dead or alive.
3: My, that sure is a lot of money. Well, I better get over to my desk and start working on the account.
2: Ollie, that ain't the only strange thing about this here business.
1: What are you driving
2: at? I told you the kid had been shot at close range. That means somebody met up with him face to face. He wasn't dry gulch or nothing like that.
1: Yeah, I see what you mean.
2: And it would take a mighty big man to stand up to Wyatt King and a mighty fast man to outdraw him.
1: Yeah. He was supposed to be lightning gunfighter.
2: There's about 10 graves that'll testify to that.
1: Yeah. He sure ain't nobody around here. Well, leastways, I can't think of anybody. Can you, man?
2: No, can't. Not a single solitary soul. I've been racking my brain ever since
1: I heard
2: what had happened.
4: Morning, Johns.
1: Yes, sir. What can I do for you?
4: You the banker?
1: That's right,
4: Name's Ponsett, Britt Ponsett.
1: Well, I'm pleased to meet you, Mr. Ponsett. I'm Oliver Rowan.
4: Ah, howdy. I got a little check here. I was wondering if you...
2: Did you say Britt Ponsett?
4: That's right.
2: Well, I'll be doggone.
1: What's the matter, man?
2: Why, he's a six shooter, Ollie.
1: A six shooter?
2: Ain't that right, Mr. Ponsett?
4: Well, I guess folks call me...
2: There. Well, what'd I tell you? Well, sir, I guess we don't have to do no more wondering about who shot up Wyatt King.
4: What?
1: Well, sir, we're all mighty grateful, Mr. Ponsett.
4: Oh, hold on.
2: If we'd have known you was in these parts, we wouldn't have had no doubts in the first place. No, sir.
4: I'm afraid I don't follow you.
1: You're the fellow who shot it out with King last night, ain't you? Well, it must have been you. It couldn't have been nobody else.
2: Why, of course it was him, Ollie. There ain't no doubt about it. I said it would take a fast man to outdraw the kid. Well, the six-shooter's just about the fastest man west of the Mississippi from the way I hear it.
4: Yeah, well, that's mighty flattering, but as far as outdrawing Wyatt King, well, I wouldn't know about that, seeing as how we never met up.
1: Never met up?
4: No.
2: Oh, you mean you didn't recognize him last night?
4: Last night?
2: Well, whenever it was you shot him.
4: Now, let's get this straight, gents. I didn't shoot Wyatt King last night or any other time. I've never laid eyes on him.
2: Well, if it wasn't you, then who did do it?
4: I sure wouldn't know. I rode down the trail from Fort Drexel. I didn't see any sign of Wyatt King or anybody else.
2: Tenderfoot Creek's just off that trail.
4: Is that so?
1: Well, if Mr. Ponsett says he didn't do it, I guess he didn't.
2: Yeah. Wait a minute.
4: Hmm?
2: Sure. Why didn't I think of it before?
1: Yeah, I think it was.
2: Everybody knows that the six-shooter don't like to take credit for what he does. He's the sort of man that hides his lamp under a bushel.
1: Hmm.
2: Well, you ain't going to get away with it here in Copper Springs, Mr. Ponsett.
1: You're absolutely right, man. Yeah. Why, shooting an outlaw like Wyatt King ain't nothing to be ashamed of.
4: Well,
1: Mr. Ponsett, you ought to be proud of yourself.
4: Well, maybe I would if I'd done it.
2: Hey, the fact is, there's Bossy now. Just wait till I tell Sheriff Hemphill about this.
4: Here now.
1: Wait a minute, Mac. I'm going with you.
4: Listen to me, will you?
1: You mind the bank?
3: Yes, sir, Mr. Rowan.
4: Mr. Rowan, hey, why do you... Well, I'll be darned. Well, I never saw anything like it. For the next half hour, folks came up to me from all directions, all saying I'd shot Wyatt King... Given me their congratulations. I told them I hadn't had anything to do with it, but they just wouldn't be convinced. And I didn't see how I could straighten them out on it. It did make me feel kind of funny, though, all this hullabaloo over a misunderstanding. And then when the mayor said something about letting the kids out of school for a day in my honor, well, I just had to find some way of putting a stop to it, so I headed over to the jail, introduced myself to Sheriff Hampton.
5: Sir, it's a privilege to meet you, Mr. Ponsett. A real privilege.
4: Yeah, it's a privilege, yes.
5: Oh, not that I wouldn't have caught up with King myself sooner or later, but you kind of speeded up the operation.
4: Yes. Now, that's what I wanted to talk to you about,
5: Sheriff. Oh, now, don't you worry about the reward. I'll see that you get it.
4: No, yes, I'm not interested in any reward.
5: Well, yeah. Everybody says you're the generous type. I heard that.
4: Well, I'm not that generous, Sheriff. Now, I reckon I'd take the reward if I was entitled to it.
5: Oh, now, Mr.
4: Sheriff,
5: Ponsett.
4: Sheriff, you've got to listen to me now. I didn't shoot Wyatt King.
5: Well, I heard you've been trying to ease out of taking the credit.
4: I'm not trying to do anything except tell you the truth. Now, you ask King when he comes to. You'll find out.
5: Oh, he came to a little while ago, Mr. Ponsett. Right after Doc McIntyre got through patching him up. He's practically as good as new now.
4: Well, go on. Ask him if I had anything to do with shooting him.
5: Why should I ask him again?
4: Again?
5: Well, sure. As soon as he was able to talk, I questioned him.
4: Well?
5: He says you made a lucky draw, Mr. Ponsett. Of course, that's just an alibi.
4: No. Now, wait a minute here. Do you mean to say that Wyatt King claims I shot him?
5: Huh? Well, you're the six-shooter, ain't you?
4: Well,
5: that's who he says done it.
4: I just couldn't believe my ears. I never laid eyes on this Wyoming kid my whole life. Oh, I'd heard plenty about him, of course. All his escapades. He had quite a reputation. Well, Sheriff Hemphill wasn't even easier to convince than the rest of the folks had been. So finally I asked him if he'd mind letting me talk to King. The fellow who'd shot him must have resembled me in some way. At least that's what I figured. And I was certain that once we met head on, the King could see that he'd been wrong.
5: Well, Wyatt?
6: Huh?
5: This the man who shot you?
6: Why do you have to keep going over that, Sheriff? I told you who'd done it.
5: Yeah, but Mr. Ponsett here kind of disagrees with you.
4: I sure do.
6: Oh?
4: Now, let's just get this thing straightened out once and for all, and then we won't have
6: What's the matter with you, Britt? You was ready enough to pull the trigger last night. Why are you trying to lie out of it now?
4: To pull... Why, you know we've never run into each other before, last night or any other time.
6: I got a bandage on my belly that says different.
4: Now, take a good look at me, Wyatt. Now, maybe in the dark you sort of thought that the fellow, well, maybe there was a likeness.
6: You got a twin brother.
4: Of course I've got no twin brother.
6: If you ain't got a twin brother, then it was you that shot me. And it wasn't very dark either. Don't you remember the way we were standing there in the moonlight and the way you went for your gun, the same gun you're wearing right now? I sure ain't likely to forget it.
4: Look here, Sheriff. Now, you listen to me. Now, I don't know what's the matter with this case. You must have gone loco or something, but I give you my word.
5: Mr. Ponsett, we all know how you feel about accepting honors and having folks look up to you. But this is one time you just ain't going to be able to get away with it. As a matter of fact, I believe there's some kind of a doings planned over at the town hall later on this afternoon. After the parade, that is.
4: The parade? Oh, now, you just hold on here. Now, before everybody starts tearing around in circles, I'd like to talk to Wyatt alone, if you don't mind.
5: What for?
4: Well, just give me a couple of minutes with him, Sheriff.
5: All right. But I sure don't see what you hope to gain by it. I'll have to lock you in with him, though. Can't take no chances with a man like King. Give a holler when you want out.
4: All right, King. I want the truth.
6: Well, I ain't the one who's loco, Ponsett. You are. That's a pretty big reward for me.
4: There's a reward for the fella who captured you.
6: Well, as long as I keep saying you're the fella you can collect, I'm doing you a favor.
4: Well, maybe I don't happen to want any favor from you.
6: Well, don't look like you got much choice in the matter, does it? Of course, just between the two of us. Now seeing you right close like that, it might have been somebody else who shot me.
4: You know doggone well it was.
6: Well, even if it was, even if I was mistaken about it, I sure wouldn't admit it.
4: I don't see why not.
6: Oh, now, Mr. Ponsett, you don't think I want folks to know I was outdrawn by a little fellow with gray hair and a pot belly?
4: Oh, how's that?
6: A man who nobody's heard of, a grocery clerk or a sod buster. That's what he looked like to me. Why, he even had a ready-made suit on, a coat and pants cut out of the same cloth. Stiff collar. And a necktie. I never supposed a man like him would know how to use a gun. Otherwise, I'd been more careful.
4: Well, at least we finally got down to the truth, huh? Now, all you got to do is tell the sheriff and we'll...
6: I'm not telling anybody else, Ponson. And I got an idea your telling them won't make much difference.
4: What?
6: Not as long as I keep saying it was you that shot me. And, of course, that's what I'm going to say. I ain't got no choice.
4: Well, you haven't got any reason to lie about it.
6: Well, now, look, it's one thing to be outshot by Britt Ponsett. That ain't so hard to swallow. But the idea of being outdrawn by a nobody. Well, I wouldn't be able to face my friends again after I break out of jail. They'd all have a laugh on me. Yes, sir. It sure was a lucky break when the sheriff come in and said you was in town. Yeah. Asked if you was the one that shot me.
4: You're not going to get away with this, King.
6: Well,
4: you know?
6: I'm sorry if it upset you, Ponsett, but after all, I got my reputation to consider.
4: Your reputation? Why, I never heard of such a thing.
2: Sheriff, get me out of here!
0: We'll return to James Stewart as the Six Shooter in just a moment. Each year, forest fires take a tragic toll, destroying the natural resources that are vital to our nation's strength. Remember, one moment of carelessness can destroy national beauty and wealth that can never be replaced. Forest fires have been called America's most shameful waste because they can be prevented. Don't fail to do your part in preventing them. Don't be guilty of starting one. Now, Act Two of The Six Shooter, starring James Stewart as Britt Ponsett.
4: Well, I knew that there wasn't any point in hanging around the jail trying to make Sheriff Hemphill believe what Wyatt King had told me. King was right. As long as he kept insisting that I shot him, I wasn't going to be able to convince anybody of the truth. Unless the man who really did shoot him... I was walking down the main street, passing the bank, when I remembered what King had said. A gray-haired fellow with a pot belly, wearing a ready-made suit and a stiff collar and tie. I'd seen somebody who looked like that. I couldn't think where. Where was it? And then I just happened to glance into the bank.
3: Yes, sir, what can I do? Oh, what? You're Mr. Ponsett, ain't you?
4: That's right.
3: My, you sure stirred up a lot of talk, Mr. Ponsett. The whole town...
4: Yeah, I know.
3: Mr. Rowan just stepped out for a couple of minutes, but if there's anything I can do...
4: You're the teller, aren't you?
3: Yes, sir.
4: Uh-huh.
3: Been with the bank for 26 years now.
4: You don't say.
3: The name's Jonas Pilgrim, Mr. Ponsett.
4: Well, pleased to meet you, Mr. Pilgrim.
3: Of course, if you're in a hurry for something, maybe I could find Mr. Rowan.
4: No. As a matter of fact, it was you I wanted to talk to.
3: Me?
4: Yes. Yes. You see, I've just come from a session with Wyatt King over at the jail.
3: Oh?
4: And he told me about the shooting last night.

0: I mean, well,
1: Just what do you mean?
0: Well, all right. All right, I'll admit it to you, Mr. Punsett. But you got to promise me you won't tell anybody else. You got to give me your word.
1: You shot him, huh?
0: I didn't intend to. I didn't even know who he was. You see, I wasn't here when he held up the bank.
1: Oh?
0: I was on my way back to town from Wooder Tolliver's ranch. I'd rid out to tell her that her account was overdrawn again.
1: Uh-huh.
0: And this fella, he come at me out of the dark. Told me he wanted my horse. I didn't even stop to think. I just grabbed my gun and let fire. I never should have done it, Mr. Punsett. I don't know what got into me.
1: You're sorry you shot a man like Wyatt King?
0: No, not exactly, but it's kind of hard to explain. The fact is, I'm married, Mr. Punsett. And Matilda, that's my wife, Matilda's kind of particular about some things. She's real particular about me. That's why I gotta wear this doggone collar. Just cuts my neck so I can hardly stand it sometimes.
1: Is that so?
0: Yeah.
1: Yeah, shame. I sure feel sorry for you, Jonas, but I don't see what that's got any connection
0: with.
1: Well,
0: now, Mr. Punsett, if don't you see, if Matilda knew, if I so much as carried a gun, well, she'd just have a conniption fit. And if she was to find out that I used to be, well, kind of experienced at gunplay, why, she'd just raise the roof. I don't think that she'd ever let me get out of her sight after that. You see, I never told her that when I was younger, I used to be sort of quick on the trigger.
1: I'll be doggone. Well, I take it your talents haven't exactly deserted you, huh?
0: Well, sir, that was the doggonest thing. I wouldn't even had that dang revolver with me, except that Widow Tolliver had given me some money to deposit, and she was real worried about my getting it into town. All right, you see. It was old Smith Tolliver's gun. She insisted on loaning it to me.
1: I see.
0: And when this Wyatt King jumped up at me, well, I guess some of my old instincts must have come through. Leastways, the next thing I knew, he was laying there in the dirt, not moving.
1: Yeah, I'll be darned.
0: Now, mind you, I wasn't a gunfighter in my younger days. But I did kind of manage to shoot my way out of a few scrapes. I guess I don't look much like it now, do I?
1: Well, a man's liable to do a certain amount of aging, I expect.
0: Sometimes I think I've done more than my share. Well, anyway, I suppose you can see now why I don't want folks to know what happened last night about me and Wyatt King.
1: Yeah, I guess you've got a point, Jonas. But I can't go on taking the credit for what you did.
0: Well, Mr. Punchett, you give me your word on it.
1: No, I didn't do any such thing.
0: Well, you sure
1: no.
0: did. Why,
1: no,
0: I wouldn't
1: I
0: have
1: didn't.
0: Been telling all this if I
1: didn't.
0: What in tarnation? Mr. Hawkins, what's all the rumpus about?
2: Wyatt King here just broke out of jail.
1: He broke out of jail?
2: Yeah, some darn fool forgot to lock his cell. Sheriff thinks he's heading toward Badwater Falls. We're getting a posse together.
0: For goodness sake.
2: We won't be needing you, Jonas.
0: Oh, no. Of course not. No.
2: But the sheriff was real anxious to have you come along, Mr. Punsett.
1: Is that so? Well, I'm sorry. I won't be able to oblige.
2: But you've already captured Wyatt once.
1: Well, let's just say that once was enough. As a matter of fact, I'm friggin' on leaving town. Which way is Badwater Falls?
2: South. Due south.
1: Mm-hmm. I'm heading north. So long. Well, inside of 5 minutes, the whole town of Copper Springs had ridden off in a southerly direction. The male population, that is. I guess Jonas and I were about the only two men that hadn't joined up with the sheriff's posse. In a way, I was kind of relieved that King had broken out of jail. At least I'd be able to leave town without any more of this foolishness about me capturing him. Oh, not that I ever wanted a fellow like King to go free, you understand, but I figured the posse would probably catch up to him pretty soon. He couldn't have had much of a head start. So I headed over to the livery stable to get Scar. I'd already paid for his keep in advance, but the man who ran the stable had gone off with the others, and I didn't feel like sticking around for the refund. Easy, boy. Easy, Scar. I looked around for his saddle.

0: It was lying on the floor over by a pile of hay. And just as I picked it up, I noticed something funny about the hay. It was starting to move.
1: Just keep holding on to that saddle, Ponson, and don't reach for your gun.
0: Wyatt.
1: If you make a move, I'll ram this pitchfork right through you.
0: Oh, you're crazy, Wyatt. You'll never get out of town.
1: There ain't nobody left in town to stop me, except you.
0: You got a wound in your belly. That'll stop you.
1: Don't worry about me, Ponson. I'll make out. Now, I'm taking your gun and your horse.
0: There are plenty of other horses here.
1: I'm taking yours.
0: Wyatt.
1: Shut up, or you'll get a taste of these problems.
0: Well, there wasn't any point in my arguing about it, not with a pitchfork digging into my chest. So I waited until he reached out a hand for my gun, and then I gave that saddle a little toss. Caught him right in the neck. He went over backwards. I started to go for my holster, but Wyatt stuck out the handle of that pitchfork, and the next thing I knew, I was down the floor beside him. He banged his fist into my face, and then I felt his hands go for my throat. I managed to get up on a knee and flipped him over. I heisted myself onto my knee, but he let loose with a kick, and I went flat again. I got a glimpse of his boot coming into my face, and I just got out of the way in time. And then he missed me and almost lost his balance, and I had time to get on my feet again. I came charging in with both fists again, and one of them whipped past my ear, and the other one smashed into my shoulder. And that left him wide open. I just couldn't leave him lying there on the floor unconscious. So I figured it wouldn't be very long before he came to, so I picked him up and carted him across the street to where he belonged. The jail was completely deserted, and there wasn't a sign of anybody, but the door to Wyatt's cell was unlocked, so I laid him on the cot inside and pulled the blanket up over him. I didn't want him to catch cold or anything like that. And I found the key in the front office, and I locked him in.
2: Hey, Jonas. Hold up a minute, Jonas.
3: Mr. Ponson. Well, I thought you'd left town.
2: I'm leaving right away, Jonas. Right away. That is, if you'll do me a little favor.
3: A favor?
2: Yeah. You're through for the day with the bank, aren't you?
3: Oh, yes. We close at 4 o'clock sharp. I'm on my way home now.
2: Uh-huh. Well, now, I was wondering if you'd mind putting off your supper a little bit.
3: Well,
2: Until the posse comes back, that is.
3: What for, Mr. Ponson?
2: Well, you see, I was over at the jail just a minute ago, and there's nobody over there watching things while the sheriff's out of town.
3: Well, I don't see what difference it makes. Wyatt King was the only prisoner, and he's escaped.
2: Yeah. But even so, you know, suppose somebody were to break in. They could do a lot of damage, you know. The sheriff's probably got some important papers in the file.
3: No, Mr. Ponson.
2: No, but you never know, Jonas. You never know about things like that.
3: Well, I guess the sheriff should have locked up when he left. But I don't see what...
2: Well, then you won't mind holding down the fort while he's gone.
3: Well, as long as there aren't any prisoners to look after.
2: I just wouldn't feel right about running off if there wasn't somebody to mind the jail.
3: Uh-huh. Well, Mr. Ponson, it sure seems to me like you're worrying unnecessarily, but... Well, I guess I can do that much for you.
2: Thanks, Jonas. I really appreciate it. All you have to do is sit in the front office until somebody shows up.
3: All right, Mr. Ponson. I'll get right over there.
2: Go on, Jonas. Good luck to you.
3: Yeah. Oh, Mr. Ponson.
2: Yeah?
3: I hope you aren't put out about my letting folks think it was you who shot Wyatt King last night.
2: Oh, I guess I'll get over it.
3: After all, sometimes it is best if a man takes a responsibility for something, even if he hasn't done it himself.
2: What? Yeah. Yeah, I guess it is, yeah. Well, I'll be seeing you.
0: I tell you what, I got out of Copper Springs as fast as I could. I just wasn't sure how things were going to work out. But then, a couple of weeks later, a copy of the Copper Springs Press caught up with me. And there was J. Jonas Pilgrim's picture all over the front page. Yes, sir. A great big article telling how the sheriff and his posse had come back to town without finding a trace of Wyatt. And there he was, right in the jail. And there was Jonas Pilgrim snoozing in the front office, calm as a cucumber. Modest Pilgrim, that's what the paper called Jonas. He said he'd tried to deny having anything to do with Wyatt's capture, but the folks in Copper Springs, they just hadn't believed him. Well, it was plain as day that he'd taken Wyatt single-handed. Well, like Jonas said, sometimes it's best for a man to take the responsibility of a thing, even if he hasn't done it.

The Six Shooter is a transcribed NBC Radio Network production in association with Review Productions. It is written by Frank Burt and is based on a character created by him. Mr. Stewart may currently be seen in the Universal International picture, The Glenn Miller Story. Others in the cast were Bill Johnstone, Herb Vigran, Junius Matthews, Barney Phillips, and Joel Cranston. Special music for this program was by Basil Adlam, and the entire production is under the direction of Jack Johnstone. All characters and incidents were fictitious, and any resemblance to actual characters or incidents is purely coincidental. Oh, by the way, you'll be interested in knowing that the Six Shooter has been chosen for broadcast to our men overseas through the facilities of the Armed Forces Radio Services. This is John Wall speaking. MacDonald Carey stars in Jason and the Golden Fleece tonight on the NBC Radio Network.

In a moment, you'll hear James Stewart as the Six Shooter, just one of many fine programs brought to you each week on NBC. Tomorrow night, there's top comedy entertainment with the Bob Hope Show, the Phil Harris Alice Faye Show, and Can You Top This with Senator Ford. Bob Hope delivers rapid-fire comedy routines, while Phil Harris and Alice Faye bring both mirth and music. It's a great Friday night lineup of comedy programs, all of them heard only on NBC. James Stewart as the Six Shooter.

The man in the saddle is angular and long-legged. His skin is sun-dyed brown. The gun in his holster is gray steel and rainbow mother of pearl, its handle unmarked. People call them both the Six Shooter. The NBC Radio Network presents James Stewart as the Six Shooter, a transcribed series of radio dramas based on the life of Britt Ponsett, the Texas plainsman who wandered through the Western territories, leaving behind a trail of still remembered

0: It was a little over 4 years since last time I worked for the Wilcox outfit. But when George Wilcox wrote me about his pa's death and said he needed somebody to handle the cattle drive east to Abilene, well, there weren't exactly any other demands on my services, so I headed up to Adobe Junction and rode through the town to the Wilcox Ranch a couple miles beyond. It was getting on toward evening when I pulled into the yard. And, whoa, boy, Oscar, whoa. Only about 8 or 10 steers in the main corral over the back of the house. Maybe George hadn't finished the roundup yet, or maybe he was going to start the drive from out on the range. Whatever it was, he'd have to get started pretty soon or the weather would be against us. Good evening, ma'am. Is George Wilcox in?
1: Why, Mr. Ponson, don't you remember me?
0: Why?
1: I'm Viola Wilcox, George's sister.
0: Viola? No, you... Why, I just can't believe it.
1: Well, I guess I have changed since you last saw me.
0: Change? Why, say, well, you practically grown up overnight, Viola.
1: There are some folks around here who wouldn't agree with you, Mr. Ponson.
0: Oh?
2: Who is it, Vi?
1: It's Mr. Ponson, George.
2: Brick? Why, Britt, boy, you old rattlesnake. It's about time you turned up here.
0: How are you, George?
2: Pretty good, pretty good. Put on another plate, Vi. Britt will be here for supper.
0: Oh, I wouldn't like to impose. No, I mean, you probably weren't expecting me tonight.
2: Why, we've been expecting you for the last week. Vi's had the spare room ready since Monday.
0: Well, if you're sure there's enough food, Viola.
1: Oh, there'll be plenty, Britt. Matter of fact, I won't be eating supper at home tonight.
2: Now, Viola, I told you you weren't...
1: I'll call you when everything's ready.
3: I guess we might as well wait in the parlor, Britt.
0: Sure. Sure, I hope I'm not too late for the drive, George.
3: Late?
0: Well, you said you'd been expecting me for several days, and I didn't see much stock in the corral.
3: Oh, the boys are still out on the roundup. They're a little late. I couldn't go out with them this year.
0: Well, that's all.
3: They'll probably show up sometime tomorrow, or Friday at the latest. You can start off then.
0: You won't be going long?
3: No. I'm going to stick around here.
0: Uh-huh. I was real sorry to hear about your father, George.
3: He went easy, Britt. I'm thankful for that.
0: Yeah. You know, I just can't get over how Viola's changed. Why, she's turned out to be a real pretty young lady, hasn't she? I'll bet she's got more beaux than any other girl in the whole county.
3: She could have, I guess, if she wanted them.
0: What?
3: Britt, do you remember Judd Coffin?
0: Coffin? Coffin?
3: He was that outlaw from up around Cloud City. You had something to do with capturing him, as I recollect.
0: Well, I was sort of in the neighborhood when it happened.
3: I was just a kid then, but Pa took me over to Cloud City to see Coffin's trial and the hanging afterward. I guess he figured it'd be a good lesson for me.
0: Uh-huh.
3: He was right, too. I never forgot it. There's something else I never forgot either. The way Judd Coffin looked. His eyes. His nose, everything about him. He was born to be a killer. It was writ all over him.
0: No, I don't know now, George.
3: Well, I do. And now he's back here again.
0: Well, what are you talking about? Judd Coffin was hung. You saw it yourself. You just said so, George.
3: Judd had a brother. A few years younger. I don't remember his name, but I saw him at the trial, too.
0: Yeah. Oh, yes. Yeah, now that you mention it, it seems to me there was another Coffin boy. What about him?
3: There's a young fella started working for the mercantile in Adobe Junction, and if he ain't...
1: I'll be right there, Hank. Everything's on the table, George. Just stack the dishes when you finish eating, and I'll do them when I get home.
3: Now, you hold up a minute, Viola.
1: See you later, Britt. Night.
3: Come over here, Britt. Over here to the window.
0: What?
3: There he is in that buggy. Now, you take a good look.
0: Well,
3: Now, don't he look just like Judd?
0: Well, it's been quite a while, George. I've sort of forgotten Judd Coffin.
3: Well, I ain't forgot him. I couldn't, not ever. I can still see him when they led him up to them gallows. I can still see his eyes, killer's eyes. And that's his brother out there riding away with my sister, ain't it? Well, ain't it?
0: Well, maybe he does sort of resemble Judd in a way, but why...
3: It's more than a resemblance, Britt. I've seen him up close. He's a spitting image.
0: Well, I don't see what difference it makes, George, unless he's been causing trouble, and even then...
3: Britt, He's only been around here for a couple of months. Just give him time. He'll cause plenty of trouble.
4: Maybe so. But now listen, George.
3: Britt, if a man's got bad blood in him, it's bound to come out sooner or later. It's bound to.
4: George, it seems to me a fellow ought not to be blamed for what his brother's done.
3: If he ain't up to something, then why don't he admit who he is?
4: What do you mean?
3: Says his name's Hank Wallace. Says he never heard of Judd Coffin.
4: Well, he ought to know.
3: He's lying, Britt. You saw the resemblance yourself.
4: Well, resemblance doesn't always prove anything, you know.
3: You think I want a man like that going around with my own sister? Why, she's barely 18. She don't know nothing about the world or about people. I'm all she's got now. I can't let her throw her life away on Judd Coffin's brother. I've got to stop her.
4: Yeah, I guess she is sort of your responsibility. But, George, how about that supper? I'm kind of hungry.
3: You go ahead, Brett. I ain't got much appetite.
4: Oh, all right.
3: Brett?
4: Yeah?
3: Maybe this sounds like I'm butting into Vi's business, but I got no choice. Just before he died, Pa warned me, told me what would happen.
4: No?
3: Britt, it wasn't 6 weeks after the funeral before she started going around with this fella. I tried to talk sense to her. It don't do no good. Now I gotta put my foot down. You understand how I feel, don't you, Britt?
4: Yes, George. Sure, I understand. Well, I went ahead and had some supper. Cold ham, potato salad, bacon in it, and stewed peaches for dessert. Wasn't anything exceptional, but it was filling enough. And afterwards, since George hadn't eaten anything, I decided maybe I'd go ahead and do the dishes. The dishpan was hanging right beside the sink, so I pumped some water in it. There was only a couple plates and cups to wash. But the handle on that cup just wasn't very substantial, and when it slipped... Oh, doggone it. Looked like it was beyond the gluing stage, so I kind of got the pieces swept together and put them in the garbage bucket. I wasn't exactly trying to hide them or anything like that, but, there were plenty of other cups in the cupboard. Anyhow, I walked back into the parlor and said goodnight to George and went upstairs to bed. I figured he was going to wait up for Viola, and I didn't suppose she'd like the idea, but it wasn't any of my business, so no. I was kind of tired anyway. And Viola sure didn't like it either. At least that's how it sounded to me when I woke up about 1 o'clock and heard her and George going at it hammer and tongs in the downstairs hallway.
1: It's none of your business what I do or where I go.
3: I'm your brother, Viola.
1: So you're not my keeper.
3: He's no good. If he was, he wouldn't keep you out until all hours of the night.
1: Staying out was my idea. I didn't want to come home because I knew I'd have to sit here and listen to you.
3: Well, you're gonna listen. I told you who he was, but you wouldn't believe me. Now maybe you'll believe Britt.
1: Don't drag him into this. Please, George.
3: Britt, are you still awake?
1: George, I asked you not to.
3: Britt?
4: Yeah, what's trouble?
3: Would you mind coming down here?
4: Well...
3: It'll only take a minute, Britt.
4: Well, I... All right, George. All right, give me a chance to put my pants on. I sure didn't like the idea of mixing into a family argument, but I didn't like I was going to get any sleep till George had simmered down, so I pulled on my trousers and I slapped a little cold water on my face. Then I headed out in the hall. I could see Viola standing at the bottom of the stairs, and her face was real white, and her eyes were kind of wide open and determined. George was holding onto her arm.
3: I was running around with some girl.
4: The way his jaw was set, well, he
1: was just as determined as she was. Wouldn't be any of my business.
3: Well, I do care. It's for your own good, Vi.
4: Well, good evening, Viola.
1: Oh, Mr. Ponsett, I'm awful sorry that you have to get involved in this. And I'm ashamed, too.
3: Well, you ought to be.
1: Not for myself. I'm ashamed for you, George.
3: For me? I'm not running around with no outlaw disgracing my family. Britt, you tell her. Tell her who he really is.
4: Now, George, I never saw the man before in my whole life.
3: You noticed the resemblance right off, didn't you? You remarked on it. That man, Judd Coffin's brother, Vi.
1: Is that what you got Mr. Ponsett down here to tell me?
3: Well, ain't that reason enough?
1: No, it's not enough.
3: He's been lying to you, pretending to be somebody else. Don't you care?
1: He hasn't lied to me, George. I know who he is. I've known it since we first met.
5: He told me he was Hunt Coffin.
3: He told you?
5: He was afraid folks around here would hold it against him. That's why he changed his name. And it looks to me like he was right.
3: You knew who he was and you went right on seeing him?
5: Can't you understand, George? He's not to blame for something his brother did. They're two different people.
3: The same blood's in him that was in Judd Coffin. And he'll turn mean and pull the same kind of stunt his brother did, and he'll end up the same way.
5: Oh, that's crazy. Why, he doesn't even carry a gun. You've seen him often enough. You know he doesn't.
3: He can get a gun easy enough, and he will. The very first time he figures he needs one.
5: Mr. Ponsett, won't you talk to George? Maybe you can make him see that I'm not a child, that I know my own mind.
4: Well, it seems to me we've all done enough talking for one night. Anyway, I sure could use a little more sleep. You know, things may look different in the morning. Don't you think so? You know.
5: Mr. Ponsett's right. We'd better go to bed, too.
3: Things won't be any different tomorrow, Vi, not as far as I'm concerned. I'm telling you here and now, you're not to see young Coffin again, ever.
5: I'm going to marry him, George.
3: What?
5: I wasn't intending to tell you yet. I thought maybe later you'd come around, but I guess you never will. I promised him tonight.
3: Promised him? You don't know what you're saying, Vi.
5: George, let's go.
3: You're just doing this to spite me, ain't you? Well, I'll teach you.
5: I'm in love with him.
3: In love with a man like that? I'll slap the sins into you, but take me all night.
6: George. Hey, George, I'll get a hold of yourself.
3: You heard what he said. You're going to marry him. Well, she'll be singing a different tune before...
6: Now, wait a minute. Will
3: you stay out of this,
6: George?
3: She's my sister.
6: I don't care whose sister she is. Now, let go of her.
4: All right, now, George, come on. Let's go upstairs.
3: It's for her own good, Britt, what I've done.
4: Well, I guess you must have thought it was.
3: Someday she'll realize it was for her own good. She can't marry him, Britt. She just can't.
4: Well, treating her the way you did is apt to make her more set on it than ever.
3: She'll get over that idea fast enough now that she knows I mean business. Someday she'll thank me for slapping her.
4: Yeah. Yeah. All right, let's get some sleep, George. Come on.

are listening to The Six Shooter, starring James Stewart as Britt Ponsett, the Texas plainsman whose name has become legend throughout the West. Now, Act Two of the story called Blood Relations.

0: Well, it took me a little while to get back to sleep, but I didn't hear anything more out of George or Viola during the night, so that was something. When I finally woke up again, I just didn't feel like I'd had any rest at all. And it was late, too, nearly 6 o'clock. I got dressed and I went downstairs. Viola was fixing breakfast. Her eyes were sort of red and there was a little splotch on her cheek where George had slapped her. But she didn't say anything about it. And I sure didn't see any point in opening up the subject. So. A couple of minutes later, George came in from doing his chores and we all sat down at the table. He didn't eat much, just some coffee, and as soon as he was finished, he said he was riding out to the high grass to see if the roundup was on its way down. I offered to go along with him, and so we got on our horses and started off.
1: You see, Brent, what'd I tell you?
2: Hmm?
1: She's all right now. She got that nonsense about young Coffin out of her head.
0: Maybe so.
1: Yeah, she didn't mention him again, did she?
0: Nope.
1: I reckon if she were still thinking about him serious, she'd have said so.
0: Yeah, well?
1: She's a Wilcox, Britt. We don't go around making fools of ourselves. Not for long, anyway.
0: We kept on riding for a couple of hours until we got to the high ground. But we didn't see any signs of the roundup, so finally, we turned around and headed back to the ranch house.
1: I don't know what's taking them so long. They should have been down a couple of days ago.
0: Oh?
1: If they don't show up by morning, we'll have to start looking for them.
0: Oh, whatever you say, George.
1: Here we are. Whoa, Frenchie. Whoa, boy. Whoa, whoa. Hey, you know something, Britt? I've got kind of an appetite.
0: Oh, I don't doubt it, the way you've been eating lately. Easy, Scar.
3: Easy.
1: Well, I'll sure make up for it this noon. I wonder what she's fixed for us. Vi? We're back, Vi. Must be out in the kitchen. That's funny. Vi?
4: Just a minute, George.
1: Oh, she's upstairs. That's why she didn't hear me. How about some food, Vi?
4: I didn't know you'd be here. You didn't say anything when you left.
1: I'm usually here for dinner, ain't I?
4: Yeah. Well, it'll take a couple of minutes to get something ready. I just got back from town.
1: You what?
0: Well, I guess I'll go wash up.
1: What were you doing in town, Vi?
4: I wanted to see Hunt.
1: Oh. Well, I suppose you did have to explain things to him. I guess he was entitled to that much. How'd he take it?
4: Hmm?
1: When you told him you couldn't marry him.
4: I didn't tell him that, George. We're going to get married as soon as we can. He's coming to get me tonight.
0: Well, I sure didn't feel like sticking around for another one of their arguments, so I sort of sneaked out the front door and climbed into the saddle.
3: Let's go, boy. Come on. Come on.
0: I figured I'd ride in town and get me something to eat while I was at it. Maybe while I was gone, George and Viola come to some sort of an understanding. At least I hope it would. It took me about 30 minutes to reach Adobe Junction. Looked like there was only one cafe. Molly's Home Cooked Meal. Right next door to the mercantile. Whoa, boy. Whoa. Whoa, Scar. Tossed the reins over a hitching rail and started into the restaurant.
5: Mr. Ponset?
0: Hmm?
5: You're Britt Ponset, ain't you?
0: That's right.
5: Viola told me what you looked like, but I'd have recognized you anyway.
0: Oh?
5: You're a six-shooter. I've heard a lot about that gun. How fast you are with it. My brother, he found out firsthand.
0: Your brother?
5: Judd Coffin.
0: I see.
5: My name is Hunt Coffin, Mr. Ponset.
0: Yeah, I sort of figured that.
5: I just wanted you to know I sure do appreciate what you did last night, taking Viola's part with George.
0: While George was pretty upset, I don't think he meant to carry on that way. He's real fond of his sister when you get right down to it.
5: If he ever hits her again, I'll kill him.
0: Well, I guess you and Viola won't have to worry much about George any longer.
5: What do you mean?
0: Well, she says you're going to get married right away. You're coming out after her tonight, is that right?
5: She told you that?
0: Well, sure. That's true, isn't it?
5: Oh, I didn't want him to know. He'll try to stop us. I told her not to say anything. We could have been gone before he ever found out.
0: Now, Viola's not the kind of a person to do a thing behind anybody's back.
5: Yeah. Well, maybe there's something else he ought to know. I bought me a gun this morning, Mr. Ponsett.
0: Is that so?
5: I'll be out at the Wilcox place as soon as I get off work tonight. And I'll have the gun with me.
0: Huh? And George said you'd get a gun the first time you figured you needed one.
5: Well, he was right.
0: Yeah. It sure looks like he was. Well, so long, Coffin.

0: What in thunder happened to you, Britt?
1: Oh, I thought maybe you and Viola ought to have a chance to talk this out in private, so I rode in town.
2: You needn't have bothered.
1: Huh?
2: Tried to talk to her, but she just wouldn't listen.
1: She wouldn't, huh?
2: I don't know what to do, Britt. I just don't. After last night, I thought she'd see things my way. I guess you were right. She's more set in marrying him now than ever. If Paul was still alive, he'd find some way of stopping her. I guess I'm letting him down.
1: Well, where's Vi now?
2: Upstairs, packing. I thought about locking her in her room, but it just wouldn't do no good. Besides, she ain't to blame, not really.
1: That's right, George. A person just can't
2: it's
1: help
2: his
1: it.
2: Fault. Everything that's happened. And it's him I'm going to take care of.
1: As a matter of fact, I ran into Hunt Coffin while I was in town.
2: You saw him?
1: Yeah, we had a little chat. He's kind of upset about what happened last night.
2: He's upset. He'll have something to get upset about if he comes around here tonight.
1: Well, maybe you ought to know, George. He's got himself a gun.
2: There. What'd I tell you? Just like his brother.
3: Why? Why, your friend's coming out here with a gun. He means to kill me. A man who'll take up a gun once, he won't stop, not as long as he lives. Now what do you think of it?
1: Viola didn't answer, George. She just stayed upstairs and went on with whatever she was doing. George walked into the hall. I heard him rummaging around in the closet. And he was gone for a minute or so, and then he came back into the parlor. He was carrying his pa's old Winchester rifle. He jammed some cartridges into the magazine and stared out of the window. The sun was just beginning to drop behind the hills to the west, and the shadows on the slopes were turning orange. And George pulled up a chair and sat down. The rifle was lying on his lap, the barrel pointing toward the open window beside him. George?
2: Yeah?
1: You use that gun, you'll be doing the very thing you accuse him of.
2: There's a difference, Britt. This is my property. Pa left it to me outright.
1: Sure.
2: If Hunt Coffin sets foot on it, he's trespassing. I got a right to shoot a trespasser, ain't I?
1: No, you haven't. Not under these circumstances.
2: You're going to interfere? You're going to take his side?
1: I'm not taking anybody's side. I'm riding into town. I won't be back. You have to hire somebody else to handle your cattle drive.
2: Suits me. I'll be able to handle the cattle myself now. I won't have to stay here after tonight.
1: You know, George, he might kill you. Leastwise, if he takes after his brother, there's a good chance of it.
2: Well, it looks like you're going to be around for it, whatever happens.
1: What?
2: There he is now, pulling into the yard.
3: Coffin! Get out of here, Coffin! I don't want no trouble, Wilcox.
2: Well, then start moving.
3: I'm taking Viola with me.
2: You're not taking anybody!
1: I could see Hunt Coffin through the window over George's shoulder. He was climbing down from his buggy. Looked like he was carrying a .44 in his holster. George Wilcox stood up. His back shut off my view of Hunt. He shoved the stock of his rifle against his shoulder and his finger curled around the trigger. He shifted his weight onto one foot and I got a glimpse of Hunt again. His right hand was inching toward that .44, but he hadn't pulled it out yet.
3: I'm coming in and get her, Wilcox.
2: Go on and draw.
3: I know you got a gun. Go on, use it. I don't think I'll need it.
2: Gave him a chance. You heard me, Britt. Wouldn't
1: there wasn't
2: take
1: much
2: it.
1: Time to answer him. His finger was already squeezing back. There wasn't even time to get over to him. I grabbed for my gun.
2: Oh.
1: The bullet hit him right in the arm, spun him half around. For a second, I didn't know what had happened. I hadn't fired at him. I hadn't even had a chance to finish drawing. And then I saw a little spiral of smoke on the hall stairs behind him.
2: Viola.
4: Put down that rifle, George.
2: You're crazy, Vi.
3: Vi! Are you all right?
4: Stay there, Hunt. I'll be right out. Put it down, George. Now, I'm going away with Hunt. And if you come after me, it won't be Hunt who will stop you. Kind of funny, isn't it? You always said Hunt would turn out bad because his brother was that way. And they both had the same blood in them. What about it, George? Would you be willing to shoot me?
2: What are you talking about, Vi? You know I'd never do a thing like that.
4: Why not? I was willing to shoot you. We've got the same blood, haven't we? Goodbye, George. Goodbye, Mr. Ponson.
1: So long, Vi. Good luck.
2: Upward. Up. She wasn't making any sense, Britt, asking if I'd shoot her. Why, that's just plain foolishness.
1: Yeah. Yeah, well, I'll take you into town, George. You better see the doc about that arm.
2: My own sister. My own flesh and blood. Sure had her figured wrong.
1: Well, maybe you had young Coffin figured wrong, too. Come on, let's go. Well, the next morning, the boys brought in George's herd, and what with that arm of his and all, I agreed to drive them north. It was nearly 3 months before I got back to Adobe Junction again. Viola and Hunt there were married and had a little house in town. But George, he hadn't been there. He hadn't said a word to Vi since that night she left the ranch. Vi was kind of upset about it, but she kept telling herself that sooner or later George would see where he'd been wrong and he'd come around. I don't know.

The Six Shooter is a transcribed NBC Radio Network production in association with Review Productions. It is written by Frank Burt and is based on a character created by him. Mr. Stewart may currently be seen in the Universal International picture, The Glenn Miller Story. Others in the cast were Barbara Eiler, Herb Ellis, and Sam Edwards. Special music for this program was by Basil Adlam, and the entire production is under the direction of Jack Johnstone. All characters and incidents were fictitious, and any resemblance to actual characters or incidents is purely coincidental. Oh, by the way, you'll be interested in knowing that the Six Shooter has been chosen for broadcast to our men overseas through the facilities of the Armed Forces Radio Services. This is John Wall speaking.

In a moment, James Stewart as the six-shooter. Tomorrow night here on NBC, there's a complete lineup of both music and laughter for you. On the musical side, there's the Dinah Shore Show, followed by Songs with Sinatra. For humor, the Bob Hope Show, followed by the Phil Harris Alice Faye Show. Then comes Can You Top This? And your nightly visit with Fibber McGee and Molly. A great Friday night lineup of programs, all of them heard only on NBC. James Stewart as the Six Shooter. The man in the saddle is angular and long-legged. His skin is sun-dyed brown. The gun in his holster is gray steel and rainbow mother of pearl. Its handle unmarked. People call them both the Six Shooter. The NBC Radio Network presents James Stewart as the Six Shooter, a transcribed series of radio dramas based on the life of Britt Ponsett, the Texas plainsman who wandered through the Western territories, leaving behind a trail of still-remembered legends.

0: We'll be turning in here, Michael.
1: Huh?
0: As long as they're going into town anyway, we can be seeing whether there might be anything Homer Dunfield's needing.
1: Well, we got enough to do, Pa, just getting the things we need for ourselves.
0: Oh, now, what kind of a neighbor are you, Michael O'Hara? We'll turn in, I said.
1: Okay, okay.
0: That's one thing that you'll have to be learning. A man can't live by himself. And there's many a time Mr. Dunfield's done us a favor.
1: Yeah, sure, sure. Hold on. Ho, sure.
0: Mr. Dunfield! It's Sean O'Hara, Mr. Dunfield.
1: I don't see no sign of him. Maybe he's gone into town himself.
0: Don't be in such a hurry now. The least we can do is... Mike, would you listen now?
1: Huh?
0: Them cows. There's something the matter with Mr. Dunfield's cows.
1: Reckon they're hungry, Paul. That's what it sounds like to me.
0: Ah, that's more than hunger that's troubling them animals. Come on, boy. Now, have a look.
1: Oh, now, Paul, wait.
0: Michael.
1: All right. Like as not, Mr. Danfield ain't going to appreciate us butting into his affairs. He's always been able to run this farm without
0: look
1: any...
0: Look there, help, would huh? you look? Aha. Uh-huh. Yeah, they've not been milked, that's what it is. The sun's in the middle of the sky and they've not been milked.
1: Yeah.
0: But I knew there was something wrong here. I felt it the minute we pulled up in the yard, so I did.
1: Maybe Mr. Danfield's sick. Maybe that's it, huh?
0: Well, sure, and I hope that's all it is. But when I get one of these foreboding feelings, well... Mr. Dunfield!
1: Well, try it, Pa. See if it's locked.
0: Oh, no, I don't know. It doesn't seem right to enter another man's house when he's not home.
1: For his own sake, ain't it? Here. If he ain't home, we'll leave him a note explaining the way... Pa.
0: What is it, Mike?
1: Over there, across the room by the sofa.
0: Michael, that's Mr. Dunfield. Oh, he has been shot bad, real bad. But there's the spark of life left into him. Would you get the doctor, Michael, as fast as you can, and I'll stay here till you come back.
1: Yeah, sure, boss. Sure.
0: And the sheriff, too, the sheriff. You best bring the sheriff.
2: Yep, boss.
0: That poor Mr. Dunfield.

0: I'd expected to reach Pearl City before nightfall, but looked like I'd been a mite optimistic. The sky had already lost most of its color, and I still had a good 15 miles to go, so I slowed Scar down to a walk. Easy, boy, easy. Ooh, that's it. I started looking around for a place to make camp. It didn't really much matter when I got to town. The spring roundups were sure to be over, and a day or two one way or the other wouldn't make any difference about my finding a summer job. Besides being out in the rain for another night, I'd probably get a lot more sleep than I would in any of those hotel beds. Well, about a mile further on, I spotted a little flicker of light behind a couple of gray-green boulders. And when I rode up closer, I heard somebody singing and playing a guitar. It looked like I wasn't the only one in the rain that night.
1: Howdy.
0: Wow, that sounds real pleasant. Mind if I use your fire for a spell?
1: You're more than welcome to it, mister. Climb down from your horse and make yourself at home.
0: Wow. Thanks very much.
1: I'm heating up some beans. Plenty for both of us.
0: Well, that's mighty considerate of you, but I've got some grub of my own here.
1: Well, there's no point in wasting it, is there? Like I said, I got more than enough here. That is, if you don't mind eating beans.
0: No, I reckon that's what I'm carrying, too. My name's Ponsett, Britt Ponsett.
1: Well, I'll be darned.
0: Huh?
1: I sure heard about you, Mr. Ponsett, and that gun of yours.
0: Yeah.
1: I'm Toby Yeager.
0: I'm pleased to meet you, Yeager.
1: Here, just let me get my guitar out of your way so you can sit down.
0: Oh, thanks. I hope I didn't interrupt your singing. That sounded real pretty.
1: That just sort of helps to pass the time, especially when I'm alone.
0: Mm-hmm.
1: Did you care to try a tune, Mr. Ponson?
0: Oh, no. I'm afraid I'm not much of a singer. You just go right ahead.
1: Well, ain't anybody going to hear us, except a few coyotes, and they're not likely to be very critical. What do you say? Shall we give our vocal cords a little exercise while we're waiting for them beans to heat up?
0: Well, as I said...
1: Come on now. I like that third verse. Oh, beat the drum slowly and play the fife lowly. Come on, Mr. Ponson.

0: George, sounds like we were mistaken about those coyotes. Did you hear?
1: One of their favorites.
0: Yeah, I guess so.
1: How about you providing some music now?
0: Oh, me?
1: No. Yeah, hit the guitar.
0: No. I'm sorry. I just don't play at all.
1: Oh, come on. You're joshing me, Ponset.
0: No. I'm afraid I don't know the first thing about it.
1: Well, most any cowboy can get a tune out of a guitar.
0: Maybe so. But it just seems like I never had much of an ear for music.
1: You don't need no ear. Here, come on. Let me show you.
0: Huh?
1: Now, you just watch my fingers.
0: Yeah.
1: You'll see there's nothing to it.
0: Well.
1: Yeah. That's simple enough, ain't it?
0: I'll tell
1: you what I'll do. I'll make the chords, and you do the strumming.
0: Now,
1: you go ahead. You go ahead and strum. Yes, you're doing fine.
0: Oh.
1: That's just fine.
0: The strumming part's a little easier than the cording, though.
1: It's all easy once you get the hang of it. Now, give me your left hand.
0: How's that?
1: Your left hand. I'll put your fingers where they belong for the first chord. See now? Here. There. Okay, strum.
0: Well, let's see.
1: All right. Here's the next chord. See now? Yeah. Now, here's the third one. There.
0: I'll be darned. Yeah, it's kind of fun.
1: Of course it is. Now, you do them yourself.
0: What?
1: Those three chords I just taught you.
0: Oh, you mean you do them all alone?
1: Yeah, sure.
0: Well, No, this contraption just isn't for me.
1: Oh, you mustn't give up yet. A little more practice, you'd be a first-rate guitar player.
0: No, I was mighty flattering, Jaeger, but I think I'd better stick to my humming.
1: Well.
0: You go right ahead now. Play some more. That tune you were trying to teach me, that sound real pretty.
1: You mean this one?
0: Yeah. I don't think I've ever heard that before, have I?
1: Oh, it's brand new. Folks back east are all singing it, but it ain't got this far west yet.
0: Oh, I see. Are you from the east?
1: No. Utah's my home. But I spent a couple of months in Chicago last winter. That's where I picked up this tune.
0: I see.
1: I sure didn't cotton to city life, Mr. Ponset. I headed back this way first chance I got. Been laying track for the Santa Fe.
0: That's so?
1: Mm-hmm. Line reaches Pearl City now.
0: Oh, I didn't know that.
1: Yeah. But they had to stop there for a spell on account of some legal ruckus about the right of way. So I took my pay, bought myself that mare over yonder, and moseyed on.
0: Mm-hmm.
1: I don't know what it is about this song. Once you hear it, it just sort of sticks with you.
0: Yeah, it does.
1: Silver Threads Among the Gold. That's the title.

0: That's real nice, Jagger. Uh-oh. Oh, there they are again.
1: He's got some more verses, but that's the only one I can remember. Do you care to join in?
0: No, I think I've bothered the coyotes enough for one evening.
1: Well, it looks like them beans are getting hot. Suppose we can interrupt our concert until after supper. Probably sound better on a full stomach anyhow.
0: Oh, I don't know, Jaeger. In my case, I reckon it wouldn't make much difference. Well, we had our fill of beans, and then Jaeger picked up his guitar again. Did some more singing. What with the music and all, I felt kind of sleepy, so I spread out in my bedroll. Last thing I remember is hearing that guitar as I dropped off. Next morning after we had breakfast, Jaeger headed on south and I swung north toward Pearl City. A couple hours later, I was riding past the farms just this side of town. I noticed a buggy and four or five horses pulled up in Homer Danfield's front yard. Homer had always lived alone ever since I could remember. He never had been much of a man for company either, so I turned off the road into the lane leading to the house. Sean O'Hara was sitting on the steps, whittling. On the size of the pile of shavings at his feet, figured he'd been doing it for quite a spell. Whoa, Scar, whoa. Oh, Sean?
2: Huh?
0: Hi, don't you remember me? Britt Ponsett.
2: Oh, why, for goodness sake, Mr. Ponsett. I never had no idea you was in these parts. Lord, it be a miracle you've come.
0: What are you talking about, Sean?
2: Oh, it's a terrible thing that's happened to Homer Danfield.
0: What?
2: Him lying in there right now, hovering between life and death, so he is.
0: Oh, well, I'm sorry to hear that. He's pretty sick, huh?
2: He's been shot, Mr. Ponsett. A big hole right over his chest.
0: Is that so?
2: It was along about noontime yesterday when we found him, my son Michael and myself. Oh, the poor man.
0: Well, just what happened, Sean?
2: Well, now, if you ask me, it was a thief who done it. Sure, and from the looks of his house, somebody turned things every which way searching for valuables. And besides, anybody who knew Homer Danfield, anybody from around Pearl City, that is, they'd have no call to try to kill him. He was a well-liked man, Mr. Ponsett.
0: Well, he sure was, yeah.
2: And the doctor's staying with him almost 24 hours now. And Sheriff Gentry, too. But you know, the poor Homer has not breathed a conscious breath during the whole day and the night that followed. Yeah, and like as not, he'll never be able to tell us just exactly what...
0: Oh, hello, Sheriff.
3: Huh? Oh, howdy, Britt. Where'd you come from?
0: Oh, just passed through on the way to town. And Sean's been telling me about Homer.
3: Uh-huh.
2: Has there been any improvement, Sheriff?
3: Well, I wouldn't exactly call it an improvement. He did come to for a couple of minutes.
0: Oh?
2: You don't say.
3: Yes, he told me what he could. But I'm afraid it won't do much good. The fellow broke in night before last, along about midnight. He was a stranger. Homer had never seen him before. And he didn't get a very good look at him either.
2: Well, he was trying to rob Mr. Danfield. Is that what happened?
3: Yeah, that's the way it was.
2: Uh-huh.
3: Homer heard him prowling around in the parlor and come downstairs. The fellow let fly with a slug, caught Homer right under the shoulder. Yeah, he's lost a lot of blood. The doc thinks maybe one of his lungs is nicked, too.
0: Yeah, that sure is too bad.
3: Yeah. Well, not much I can do without a description, evidence.
2: Sure, no one. Couldn't he tell you anything at all about the man?
3: No, as far as Homer can recollect, he was medium height, medium build. That's about all. Except for the song he was singing.
0: The song?
3: Yeah. Homer didn't pass out right after he was shot. Not entirely. He remembers hearing the fellow searching around and humming and singing to himself while he was at it. Something about silver and gold and getting old. Homer ain't too clear in his own mind, and well, as far as I can tell, it's a song I never heard before. You ever hear it, Sean?
2: No, it don't sound familiar to me, Sheriff.
3: What about you, Britt? Britt?
0: I've heard it, Sheriff.
3: Huh?
0: At least I've heard something mighty similar. Mighty similar.
4: We'll return to James Stewart as the Six Shooter in just a moment. Our country was founded by men who had faith in God and who were willing to endure hardship and sacrifice for the sake of that faith. In these troubled times, there is need to support a way of life based on the enduring principles of religion, which knit the family together, make for good citizenship, and build the character of the children. The religious institutions in your community need your interest and support, so take an active part in religious affairs. Your pastor, rabbi, or priest will give you invaluable family counsel and aid if you're a newcomer to the community. To face the problems of the future, America must be morally strong, and that moral strength comes through worship and faith. Go to church this week and take someone with you. Now, Act Two of The Six Shooter, starring James Stewart as Britt Ponsett.
0: Well, I told Sheriff Gentle about running into Toby Yeager and his guitar, about the tune Toby tried to teach me. Of course, that didn't prove that Yeager had anything to do with shooting Homer Danfield, even though it was a new song. Well, like Toby said, it was popular back east, and there might be other folks who knew it out west, too. But Yeager had been around Pearl City lately. He told me so himself. He was a medium-sized man and a stranger, so I gave the sheriff all the details I could remember.
3: Yeah. Well, it sure ain't much to go on, but it's something. I reckon we better get started. Tell you the truth, Britt. The doc don't figure Homer will last more than another day or two. And if we don't get this Yeager fella back before he... Yeah, you were saying that he sung a certain song. That ain't going to convict him of murder.
0: No, of course not.
3: Well, let's go.
0: Well, you don't need me, Sheriff.
3: I need somebody to pick up this fella's trail and point him out to me, don't I?
0: Well, I could tell you.
3: Oh, we're just wasting time, Britt. If we're going after this man, let's get started.
0: All right, Sheriff. All right. It took us a couple hours to ride back to the place where Yeager and I had camped for the night. When we'd split up, he said he was heading south, so the sheriff and I looked around for his trail that way.

0: Whoa. Hold up a minute, Sheriff.
1: Huh?
0: I thought I heard something. No, I guess I was wrong. Or maybe the wind's changed. Or here. No. There it is again. You hear it?
1: Yeah.
0: Yeah, he must be up there. Right around that bend.
1: Think we better move in on foot.
0: Yeah, I rode up on him last night. He seemed tame enough.
1: Well, okay.
2: Where'd you walk?
0: Hello, Yeager.
2: Why, Mr. Ponce. Thought you was heading other way.
0: Yeah, I sort of changed my mind.
2: Come back for another guitar lesson, huh?
0: No, not exactly. Yeager, this is Cleet Gentle from Pearl City.
3: Howdy, Mr. Gentle.
0: Howdy. You two never met up before, Yeager, while you were working in Pearl City.
3: No? No, not that I recollect. Why?
0: Mr. Gentle's the sheriff there.
3: Sheriff?
1: That's right.
3: Well, I was only in town for a few days, and I was sort of on my good behavior. Leastwise, I never had no run-in with the law.
1: Yeah.
3: There's something I can do for you, gents?
0: Yeager, a fellow was shot the other day. Shot and robbed. Farmer just outside of town.
3: Oh?
0: He didn't recognize the man who did it. He remembers one thing about him, though. A song he was singing.
3: Well, I reckon I ain't the only man that gives out with a song once in a while, am I?
0: No. No, but this particular song... Well, it's the one you played for me last night.
3: I played a lot of songs for you last night, Mr. Ponce.
0: Silver Threads Among the Gold, that was the name of it.
3: Well?
0: You said it was a new tune, as I recall. You picked it up back east.
3: Did I?
0: Yeah.
3: Well, ain't you kind of jumping to conclusions, Mr. Ponce?
1: Nobody's accusing you of anything, Yeager.
3: Well, then just what is it you want?
1: I want you to come back to Pearl City with me. Let Homer Danfield take a good look at you, see if he can identify you.
3: Danfield?
0: Yeah, that's the man that was shot.
3: He's still alive, huh?
1: Do you think he was dead, Yeager?
3: Oh, I didn't think nothing about it, one way or the other.
1: How much money you got with you?
3: $40, $50.
1: Mind showing it to me?
3: Money looks all the same, don't it?
1: Yeah.
3: Okay. Here.
1: $20, $30. 40, 45, 48 dollars.
3: Well, that's what I said, about $50.
1: That's what Mr. Danfield had stolen from his china cabinet, about $50.
3: Well, money's mine. I was working for the Santa Fe. They just paid me off the other day.
1: You're wearing a gun, I see.
3: Well, so are you. So is Ponce.
1: I'll take it.
3: Sure.
1: All right, Yeager. Let's go.
3: You want to get started right now?
1: As soon as you're ready.
3: It'll take me a couple of minutes to get my pack together and my horse saddled.
0: Well, I'll give you a hand.
3: Thank you. Thank you, Mr. Ponce. Yeah, here. Would you mind fastening this onto the back of my saddle? I sure wouldn't want to go off and leave my guitar behind.
0: Yeah, I'll take care of it for you. Well, we rode all night, the three of us. Nobody did much talking, but every once in a while, Yeager had let loose with some humming and some singing. And he sure didn't seem very worried about what had happened when he came face to face with Danfield. I couldn't make up my mind. Maybe it was just that he had a clear conscience, or maybe he was putting up a good front for our benefit. Anyway, along about 6 o'clock in the morning, we were riding past the O'Hara farm. That meant we were almost there. Danfield's place would be next. Sean O'Hara came running out of the barn carrying a pail of milk. And when he saw us, he set the milk down and gave a holler.
4: Sheriff Jenkins, hold up a minute, Sheriff.
1: Oh, no, hold there. Oh,
0: Post car.
1: Morning, Sean.
4: So you found the fella you were looking for, I take it?
0: Yeah, we found him.
4: Well, it's sure too bad you went to all this trouble.
1: What do you mean?
4: Poor Mr. Danfield. He is no longer with us. No. He passed away a little before midnight last night. God rest his soul.
0: Oh.
1: Tell me, Sean, did he say anything more before he died?
4: No, Sheriff, not a word.
1: I see.

0: Well, looks like you won't have no more use for me, Sheriff. You ain't gonna prefer charges of murder just on account of the song I happen to sing to Ponset, are you?
1: Well,
2: I guess he's right, Sheriff.
1: Yeah. All right, Yeager. Here's your money and your gun.
0: Thank you. Well, so long, gents. Come on, boy.
2: Yeager.
0: Yeah?
2: I don't know whether you had anything to do with this or not. I guess nobody will ever know for certain, except you.
0: I guess that's so.
2: But you'll know it, Yeager. And if you did it all the rest of your life, you'll know it.
0: That all you wanted to tell me, Ponce?
2: That's all.
0: Well, so long.
1: What do you think, Britt? Did he do it?
2: Sheriff, I just don't know.
3: There's some coffee in the kitchen if you'd be liking a cup.
1: Thanks, Sean, but I'd better get in town.
3: Hey, well, how about you, Mr. Ponce?
2: I reckon I could use a cup of coffee.
1: Well, I'll be seeing you.
2: Take it easy.
1: Sure. Sorry you had that ride for nothing, Britt.
2: No, it's all right. I guess I brought it on myself. So long.
3: The kitchen's doors are on this way, Mr. Ponset. Yeah, it sure was a shame about Homer Dunphy.
2: Yeah, it sure was.
4: Here, boy, Pa.
3: Oh, now it's about time you got up, young man. You remember Mr. Ponset, don't you?
4: Yeah, sure.
5: Hi, Britt.
2: Just fine, Mike.
5: Hey, what are you doing with Toby Yeager? Is he a friend of yours?
2: No, not exactly. What is... You know him, Mike?
5: Oh, well, he was working over on the railroad. We met a couple of times. Played poker over at Red Philpott's place.
3: Now, Michael, I told you, you can't afford to be losing your money.
5: Oh, I never lost, Pa. Not when Toby was in the game. Why, he's got the worst luck any man I ever played with. Take the other night. Railroad paid him off, and he lost every cent of it.
2: What night was that, Mike? Was that the night Homer Danfield was shot?
5: Well, come to think of it, I guess it was.
2: I see. All right, I think maybe I'll skip that coffee for the time being, Sean. Thanks anyway.

0: is it now, Ponson?
1: Let you and me go into town, huh?
0: What for?
2: Easy, boy, easy.
1: That $48 you're carrying, that isn't Santa Fe money.
2: What do you mean?
1: You lost your pay the other night in a poker game, all of it.
2: Oh?
1: Where'd you get the $48, Jaeger?
0: What might be kind of hard to explain, Ponson.
1: It sure would.
2: Looks like you was wrong, don't it?
1: Huh?
2: Well, you said if I was a fellow who shot him, nobody'd know it, except me.
1: You shot him, huh?
2: Sure.
1: Well, then I was wrong. Maybe we'd better go back to Pearl City, huh?
2: Sure.

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It is based on a character created by Frank Burt and is written by him. Mr. Stewart may currently be seen in the Universal International picture, The Glenn Miller Story. Others in the cast were Ben Wright, Burt Holland, Will Wright, and Barney Phillips, who played Toby. The guitarist was Bob Bain. Special music for this program was by Basil Adlam, and the entire production is under the direction of Jack Johnstone. All characters and incidents were fictitious, and any resemblance to actual characters or incidents is purely coincidental. Oh, by the way, you'll be interested in knowing that The Six Shooter has been chosen for broadcast to our men overseas through the facilities of the Armed Forces Radio Services. This is John Wall speaking. MacDonald Carey stars in Jason and the Golden Fleece tonight on the NBC Radio Network.

In a moment, you'll hear James Stewart as the Six Shooter. But first, Friday evening on NBC, hear the Dinah Shore Show and Songs with Sinatra. The laughter starts tomorrow with the Bob Hope Show and continues with that wonderful Phil Harris Alice Faye Show. But that's not all. You'll also hear Can You Top This and Fibber McGee and Molly. It's a great Friday night lineup of programs, all of them heard only on NBC. James Stewart as the Six Shooter. The man in the saddle is angular and long-legged. His skin is sun-dyed brown. The gun in his holster is gray steel and rainbow mother of pearl, its handle unmarked. People call him both the Six Shooter. The NBC Radio Network presents James Stewart as the Six Shooter, a transcribed series of radio dramas based on the life of Britt Ponsett, the Texas plainsman who wandered through the Western Territories, leaving behind a trail of still-remembered legends.

0: Well, at first I didn't know what I was getting into. The town of Virtue City had never looked like this before. Banner over the main street, posters stuck in the store windows, bunting draped across most of the buildings. It was the wrong time of the year for the county fair. I pulled up the Mansion Hotel and headed into the lobby.
1: Yes, sir?
0: I'd like a room for the night.
1: Well, I guess we can fix you up, mister, if you'll just sign the book.
0: Sure. Oh, my golly, I'm
1: never
0: sorry.
1: Never mind. I'll blot it up. You just stand back out of the way.
0: Oh,
1: I put a new point in that pen this morning, but I guess some people, well...
0: I sure am sorry about it.
1: Yeah. Well, that'll be 50 cents in advance, Mr. Ponsett?
0: That's right. Here you go.
1: You're really a Brit Ponsett?
2: Well, if he ain't, he's sure been fooling a lot of folks for quite a spell. How are you, Brit?
0: Well, Doc Cross. Where'd you come from?
2: I've been sitting there behind that uranium plant. I thought I recognized you when you come in.
0: Oh, I'll be darned.
1: Well, here's your key, Mr. Ponsett, number 12.
0: Oh, thanks.
1: About that ink blot, I know it wasn't your fault. They just don't make pen points the way they used to. Inferior workmanship.
0: Sure.
2: You in a hurry to go upstairs, Brit?
0: No, not especially.
2: Well, come on over to the window and sit for a spell. We can sort of keep our eye on the street and see what's going on.
0: All right, Doc.
2: Well, what have you been up to, Bridge?
0: Oh, same as usual. I was riding herd over to Smoke Falls for the last 6-7 weeks. Probably go back there in the spring.
2: Uh-huh. Here, just let me get my instrument bag out of the way. Yeah, there's a place for you.
0: You treating somebody in the hotel?
2: No, not exactly. I sort of make my headquarters here in the hotel nowadays.
0: Well, what happened to your regular office?
2: Oh, I still got it. But, hotels handier. What with all this fighting and shooting going on so much of the time?
0: Shooting?
2: You ain't heard the news, huh, Brit?
0: No, guess I haven't.
2: Well, you see, Gus Cotton moved into Virtue City a couple of months ago.
0: Gus Cotton?
2: You know who Gus is, Brit. That gunfighter used to be part of the McGinnis gang over at Willowford.
0: Oh, sure, yeah. I've heard of him.
2: Well, it seems Gus and Tracer McGinnis had sort of a falling out. Gus decided it'd be healthier for him and his kid brother Roy to change residence, so they come over here. And by now, they've just about taken over the whole town.
0: Oh, I just can't believe that Sheriff Davenport would let a thing like that happen, Doc.
2: George Davenport was killed last August, Brit.
0: He was killed?
2: Yeah.
0: No.
2: Yeah, I reckon it was an accident. At least that's what the inquest said.
0: Uh-huh. Well, who's taking his place?
2: Well, there ain't been nobody so far. New sheriff will be elected tomorrow, along with the mayor and the usual town officers.
0: Oh, I see. So that's why the place all fixed up, huh? Election day.
2: Yeah.
0: Oh, I was kind of wondering about
2: that. Yeah, it's been a real hot campaign, too. Sheriff part of it, that is. I ain't had so much medical business since the Apaches was moved on to the reservation.
0: Yeah, well, who's running?
2: Ernie Needle. He's one of the candidates. You remember Ernie Brett, the blacksmith.
0: Oh, sure. And there's a good man, too. He'd make a good sheriff, I imagine.
2: Yeah, if he wins. Roy Cotton's running against him, Gus's brother.
0: Oh, I see.
2: Of course, in a fair election, Ernie'd win hands down, but Gus Cotton's doing his best to see that it won't be fair.
0: Yes, huh?
2: Yeah. Half the voters in town have been bought off. The ones who won't be bought, well, they've been threatened. Why, if anybody even... Brit, maybe you can give us a hand.
0: Huh?
2: I'm chairman of the group that's backing Ernie Needle. The Citizens Committee to Keep Virtue in Virtue City. That's what we call ourselves.
0: I see.
2: Now, Brit, if you could join up with us...
0: Now, hold on, Doc. I'm not a voter in this town. I'm not even a resident.
2: I know. But you've got influence. Lots of influence. And if you... You have lots of influence, Brit. And look, if you was to come to our rally at the schoolhouse tonight and... sort of sit up there on the platform next to Ernie Needle. Well, that might win him some of Roy Cotton's votes.
0: Now, I'm sorry, Doc. Now, this just isn't any of my business. Now, you know that as well as I do.
2: Now, Brit.
0: So long, Doc. Well, I went upstairs to my room. Number 12 was on the north side facing Ernie Needle's blacksmith shop. Looks like Ernie had closed up for the day. He's probably out politicking somewhere. Room seemed kind of stuffy, so I opened up the window. It sure was warm. Sounded like some more business was heading Doc's way. I leaned out, but I couldn't see anything. The shooting must have been around in front. Oh, well. Yeah, come on in.
3: Howdy.
0: Howdy.
3: You're Brett Ponson.
0: That's right.
3: I'm Roy Cotton.
0: Uh-huh.
3: Understand you were having a little chat with Doc Cross just now.
0: Uh-huh.
3: Doc a friend of yours?
0: Yeah, I guess you could say so, Roy.
3: Well, you know, it's funny, ain't it, how friends sometimes get a man into trouble?
0: Oh, is that so?
3: Yeah. Yeah. You plan to stay around town for long, Ponset?
0: I hadn't made up my mind yet. Why?
3: I was just wondering if you were going to be here for the election tomorrow. You heard about the election.
0: I heard about it.
3: Well, I wasn't anxious to run for sheriff, you understand, but them folks seemed to think it was my duty, so I had to oblige them.
0: Well, I wouldn't worry about it, Roy. You might not be elected.
3: I'll be elected.
0: Why, do you got the votes counted already, huh?
3: I'll be elected. If there ain't no outside interference.
0: I see.
3: So maybe it'd be best if you just moseyed on out without sticking around for the vote.
0: Well, the doc mentioned something about a rally tonight, asked me to attend.
3: You're not going to attend to no rally, Ponset.
0: That's exactly what I told the doc.
3: You turned him down?
0: That's right.
3: Well, I guess I needn't have bothered you.
0: But now that you mention it, Cotton, I'm sort of reconsidering my decision.
3: Well, what do you mean?
0: Well, you're barging in here and ordering me around might make me sort of consider changing my mind.
3: Oh, now you listen here, Ponset. You ain't going to that rally tonight. You ain't even going to be in Virtue City after sundown.
0: I'm not, huh?
3: Well, if you are, you're just asking for me and Gus to do something about it.
0: Maybe I am, Cotton. Maybe I am.
3: Mm-hmm. Okay, Ponset. You had your warning.
0: You're Roy.
3: Yeah?
0: I'm not leaving town, so if you want to do something about it, this is as good a time as any other.
3: Huh?
0: That gun you're wearing's loaded, isn't it?
3: Hold on. Well, sure, but...
0: Well, then why don't you go ahead and draw?
3: Well, you ain't got your six-shooter.
0: It's right here on the dresser.
3: All right. Well, I'd be taking advantage.
0: It might not work out that way. Well?
3: Well, I don't want to shoot up no hotel room, Ponset.
0: The rent's paid in advance. All right, Cotton.
3: Now, look here, Ponset. My coming up here to see you, well, it was my brother's idea. Gus thought, Now, what I mean is, he said that you was to have till sundown to get out of town, and he wouldn't like it if I was to jump the gun.
0: Well, I guess nobody exactly welcomes the idea of being told what he can do and what he can't do. And I suppose when it comes right down to it, I'm as stubborn as the next man. So, instead of leaving town, I had supper in the hotel dining room. And afterwards, well, I sort of moseyed over in the direction of the schoolhouse. There were only three or four horses out in front, a couple of buggies. Didn't look like the Citizens Committee to Keep Virtue in Virtue City had drawn much of a crowd. Well, I hadn't really planned on attending the rally. I was going to walk right by and head back to the hotel. But just as I started to move past the school, I spotted Roy Cotton waiting behind a big elm tree across the street. There was another fellow with him, bigger, older. Stood to reason he was Roy's brother, Gus. And it stood to reason that if I left without going inside, they'd figure they'd bluff me into keeping away. So, the meeting was in the combination 4th, 5th, sixth grade classroom, and Doc Cross was introducing the various candidates when I opened the door.
2: And as candidate for mayor, our good friend Cecil Potter.
4: Oh, yeah.
2: You all know Boak Spitzer, who's running for coroner. And last but far from least, the man who will be responsible for maintaining law and order, Ernie Needle, candidate for sheriff. Now, folks, I guess that's about all, so let's just... Wait a minute. Looks like we got us a visitor. Yeah, sure. Step right up here, Britt. Step right up here.
0: Now, wait a minute, Doc. I didn't mean to interrupt your meeting here. I was just strolling by.
2: You ain't interrupting, Britt. You're a godsend. Folks, listen to me now. Now, quiet down. Quiet down, will you? Now, listen. Mr. Ponsett's arrival here puts a whole new complexion on things.
0: Why? Well, I sure don't see how.
2: I know
0: there
2: ain't very many of us here tonight. And from the size of this meeting, it looks like we're fighting a hopeless battle. But we ain't. Not now. Not anymore. There's enough of us here to spread the word. We gotta see to it that by the time the polls open tomorrow, every voting citizen in Virtue City knows that the six shooters on our side.
0: Now, whoa, Doc. Now, hold on here.
2: Amos, you take the folks who live west of Cedar Street. Al, you take the section over by the creek. I'll cover the area along Clinton Avenue. And another thing, you tell everybody that Britt will be right there at the polls to see that the voting's done on the up and up.
0: Now, Doc. Now, you listen to me, Doc. Now, see here, Doc.
5: Now, you just see here, Doc.
2: Was there something you wanted to say, Britt?
5: Well, Doc, you know doggone well there's something I want to say. I'm not going to have folks running all over town claiming that I'm interfering in this election. Now, you just go and call them off, Doc, and you just stop them before it's too late.
2: Well, I'm afraid it's too late now, Britt. It looks to me like they're on their way.
5: Hmm?
2: And I better get started myself. I'm going to make it over to my section before everybody's asleep.
5: Okay, Doc, okay. You just go right ahead, but you're going to be pretty foolish looking in the morning.
2: What do you mean, Britt?
5: I mean that I'm not taking part in your election tomorrow, no matter what you tell people.
2: You won't do your duty, huh?
5: My duty is to mind my own business.
2: Britt, the law says there's supposed to be one man at the polls who's unbiased, who's neutral, so to speak.
5: What?
2: Well, of course, your sympathies may sort of lie with Ernie Needle and our committee, but technically, you're nonpartisan, seeing as how you can't even vote yourself, I mean.
5: How's that?
2: Now, look, Britt, all that I'm trying to do is to see that this election's carried off strictly according to the law. The law says we got to have us a nonpartisan president at the polls. Well, I'm not even certain that the election would be legal if you wasn't ashore.
5: Well, I wouldn't want to stand in the way of the election being I mean, if you're certain that... if it's really necessary. But honestly, Doc, I just can't believe that...
2: Well, it's up to you, Britt. Entirely up to you. Well, so long.
5: Now, Doc... Wait a minute.
2: They're set up in the hotel lobby, Britt. Polls open at 7 a.m. Let your conscience be your guide, Britt. Let your conscience be your guide. Right.
5: United.

0: We'll return to James Stewart as the six-shooter in just a moment. Meantime, I'd like to pass on a word of thanks for the many gratifying letters we receive each week from you, our audience. And this word of thanks comes not only from Jimmy Stewart, but from our director, Jack Johnstone, our writer, Frank Burt, our skilled technicians, in fact, all of us who are involved in the production of the program. We appreciate your letters far more than you may think, even though we may not be able to answer all of them. That is why we take this way of saying thank you.
1: Well, I just couldn't seem to get to sleep that night, and long about 5 a.m. I gave up trying. And it was just as well it did, because that was when Doc Cross showed up to take me down to breakfast. He kept saying that he wasn't trying to influence me one way or the other about being an election official, but as soon as we finished eating, he sure steered me straight toward that voting booth in the lobby. And the next thing I knew, somebody handed me a sheet of paper with a list of names on it, and people started filing up to get their ballots, and, well, the voting went off real smooth. There was just one shooting, and that turned out to be just a flesh wound. And when it finally came time to shut down the polls, just about everybody who was eligible had cast a ballot. There'd been a real good turnout, too. I didn't stick around for the counting. I figured I'd done my share, so I had some supper, and I went upstairs to my room. Oh, I sure was tired. Oh, not having any sleep the night before and having to sit around indoors all day. Well, I took my boots off. And then I sort of stretched out flat on the bed for a couple minutes. I didn't intend to doze off. I was just trying to build up enough strength to go on with my undressing, but I don't know. Sam Hill, is it? Oh, yeah. Oh, is that you, Doc? Come in. Oh, what can I do for you?
2: We just finished counting the votes, Jeff Perkins and me.
3: Evening, Mr. Ponsett.
1: Oh, howdy, Jeff. Well, how'd the election turn out?
2: It's kind of hard to say, Britt.
1: Well, now, come on, Doc. Just did Ernie win, or didn't he?
2: Well, no, Britt. No, he didn't win.
1: Oh.
2: But it could have been worse. It could have been lots worse.
1: I see. It was close, huh?
3: Oh, I wouldn't exactly call it close, Mr. Ponsett.
1: Uh-huh. Well, suppose you just give me the figures, huh, Doc?
2: Well, in the race for sheriff, we figured that was the most important contest.
1: Yeah?
2: Ernie Needle got 7 votes.
1: 7 votes, huh? Is that all?
3: Yeah, that was his total. We made certain.
2: And Roy Coffin, he got 33.
1: 33. Well, I'm sorry, Doc, but I guess if the people want Roy for their sheriff, they're entitled to have him.
2: Yes. I'd say folks are entitled to whoever they want.
1: Well, I have to admit, I'm kind of surprised, though. I thought Ernie'd do better than that. By the way folks were voting, I just thought that he... Now, just hold on a minute here, Doc. There's something funny here.
2: Huh?
1: Now, you said Ernie got 7 and Roy Coffin 33.
3: Yeah, that's right.
1: Yeah, that's 33 and 7. That only makes 40 votes. Why, there must have been twice that many votes cast.
2: 101, you know.
1: 101. Well, that means there are about 60 ballots you haven't accounted for.
2: 61, to be exact, Britt.
1: Yeah?
2: That's how many you got.
1: That's how many I got. That's how many who got?
2: Bridget, it gives me great pleasure to announce that you've just been elected sheriff of Virtue City by a landslide. Congratulations.
1: Now, hold on here, Doc. What do you
3: Mr.
1: mean?
3: Mr. Ponsett, it's the greatest write-in campaign in the history of this here town.
2: Yes, sir, Bridget.
1: I can't believe that this couldn't be true. It's just plain foolishness.
2: The people have spoken.
1: Doc Cross, if you had something to do with
2: this... It was a spontaneous movement. Purely spontaneous.
1: Well, whatever it is, you know doggone well I won't take the job of sheriff. I don't even live here.
2: We just checked the Virtue City Incorporation papers. It must have been an oversight, but they don't say a word about town officials having to be residents.
1: Well, if you've got the idea I'm accepting this office, you're just mistaken. Even if this election is legal.
2: Oh, it was legal, all right. It was legal. And as of right now, you are the legally elected sheriff.
1: Uh-huh. All right. Then I resign.
2: Yeah, I sort of thought you might feel that way, so I did a little more checking. And according to the town laws, you've got to submit your resignation in writing to the mayor, and he's got to approve it. But we don't have a new mayor yet. Not until you get sworn in.
1: Now, hold on a minute, Doc. It was the office of sheriff that I got elected to, remember? You told
3: me. That's right, Mr. Ponsett. It seems the voters kind of got in the habit of writing in your name and all that.
1: You don't mean they elect me mayor, too?
2: You had a 2-to-1 majority.
1: You don't mean... What?
2: Yep.
3: You didn't do so good for coroner, though. Boak Spitzer beat you out by 4 votes.
2: But don't feel too bad about it, Britt. Boak's a real popular man.
1: Well, I just don't know what to say. This is the most outlandish thing I've ever heard of.
2: It is mighty unusual. I'll agree with you there.
1: Unusual? It's ridiculous. Well, I can tell you I've got no more intention of being mayor than I have of being sheriff.
2: I don't blame you, Britt. Britt, I don't blame you. About the mayor part, that is. As a matter of fact, you couldn't hold both jobs if you wanted to. There's a town ordinance against it.
1: I don't care if the... What'd you say?
2: Yes, sir. One man can't hold both jobs.
1: Well, that's something.
2: But like I said, your resigning the sheriff's position is kind of complicated, you see. Not only have we got the problem of who's going to accept the resignation...
1: Well, I'm the mayor. I'll accept it myself.
2: Well, even so, according to our statutes, when the sheriff resigns or retires, the job goes to the man who got the second highest number of votes.
1: Oh, you mean Roy Coffin would take over my place?
3: That's the gist of it, Mr. Ponsett.
1: Uh-huh.
2: So you see the spot you'd be putting us in, Britt.
3: Besides, Mr. Ponsett, the people elected you, and they're entitled to have you. You said so yourself.
1: When I said that, I didn't have any idea that this... Oh, now, look here. There's got to be some way out of this situation. Ernie Needle's the man this town needs for sheriff, and he ought to have the job. Isn't that what you wanted?
2: Well, maybe so, but... Well, I just don't see how we can work it out so he gets it. Well, it's getting late. I guess you'll need your sleep. Probably have a big day tomorrow, what with all the swearing-in ceremony.
1: Now, don't run off, Doc. Now, this isn't settled yet.
2: Oh, like as not, things will settle themselves. They usually do.
3: Good night, Miss Ponsett.
2: By the way, Britt, I'll just leave your star here on the dresser. There's a little rust on the point where the platen's wore off, but good polishing will take care of it.
1: Well, that was the second night in a row I didn't get much sleep. First thing in the morning, as soon as I figured it was time for the town hall to open, I headed down there and I did a little hunting through the legal code myself. And it was all true what Doc Cross had told me. If I gave up the job of sheriff, Roy Cotton would be next in line for it. About 9:00, a delegation headed by Doc Cross came in to make the preparations for the swearing-in ceremony. And I told them that the ceremonies just have to be postponed until I had a talk with the Cotton brothers. They were living in the old Peterson place on Flower Street.
4: You've got your nerve coming around here, Ponsett. If you figure on making a name for yourself as sheriff by arresting us, you better do some more figuring.
1: Arresting you? You mean you boys have done something illegal?
5: No, he never said that.
1: Well, putting you under arrest was the farthest thing from my mind. Of course, if you think I should.
4: And just what is it you do want, Ponsett?
1: Well, the fact of the matter is, it's my understanding that Roy here would inherit the sheriff's job if anything happened that I wasn't able to go on.
4: That's right, Ponsett.
5: And like as not, something will happen, too.
1: Uh-huh. Well, I was just thinking that under those circumstances, it might be a good idea for Roy to get all the experience he can while I'm around to show him the ropes.
5: You want me to work with you?
1: Well, I don't see why not. Come to think of it, I could use you both as deputies.
4: Deputies?
1: Yeah, that'll save me getting the whole big posse together. I think the three of us ought to be able to handle the McGinnis gang.
4: McGinnis?
1: Tracer McGinnis. You heard about him, haven't you? Oh, that's right. You You all used to be sort of friendly, didn't you? Before you had that falling out with him, that is.
4: You don't mean Tracy McGinnis is heading this way?
1: Oh, it's probably just another false rumor, but probably not a word of truth to us.
5: Yeah, but why'd he be coming in here, Gus? Unless he's after us again.
4: Yeah.
1: Well, now, if you fellows would just hold up your hands, I'll give you the oath.
4: No, wait a minute, Ponset. Maybe it'd be better if you was to take out more of a posse.
1: Oh, now, Gus. Like as not, Tracer won't be bringing his whole gang. Maybe only 10 or 12 of them. All right, now, boys, you hold up your hands.
5: I ain't going to mix it up with Tracer McGinnis, Ponset. I had enough of him already.
1: But, Roy...
4: Kid's right for once.
1: Well, I'm afraid you fellas don't quite understand. Now, according to the ordinance passed 2 years ago come November, if any man refuses to take part in a duly constituted posse, he forfeits all right to hold office in the town of Virtue City from that time on. That'd mean that you couldn't be sheriff, Roy.
5: Gossy.
4: I don't figure that's going to make much difference, Ponset. You see, we don't aim to stay around Virtue City anyhow.
5: Yeah, that's right. We were sort of planning to leave town today, weren't we, Gus?
4: Yeah, we were just doing our packing when you come in.
5: Well, maybe we ought not to wait to pack, Gus. Them and McGinnis boys ride fast when they're on the move.
4: I sure do. Come on.
1: Oh, I wouldn't hurry myself too much, boys. If you ask me, I think you'll have plenty of time to finish packing before they get here. Plenty of time.

0: As things worked out, they needn't have heard it all. As far as I know, Tracer McGinnis never did show up in Virtue City. Of course, Ernie Needle became sheriff that very same day, right after I resigned. And I guess he hasn't had too much trouble keeping folks in line. You see, the Cotton Brothers haven't been heard of since they beat it out of town. It just goes to show you, a person really shouldn't believe in rumors. It's funny the way they get started, isn't it?
1: The Six Shooter is a transcribed NBC Radio Network production in association with Review Productions. It is written by Frank Burt and is based on a character created by him. Mr. Stewart may currently be seen in the Universal International picture The Glenn Miller Story. Others in the cast were Carlton Young, Dal McKennon, Paul Richards, Frank Gerstle, and Junius Matthews. Special music for this program was by Basil Adlam, and the entire production is under the direction of Jack Johnstone. All characters and incidents were fictitious, and any resemblance to actual characters or incidents is purely coincidental. This is John Ward.

In just a moment, you'll hear James Stewart as the Six Shooter. There's music for you tomorrow evening with two of your favorite song stylists. First, it's the Dinah Shore Show, and then Songs with Sinatra. There's laughter, too, in your Friday lineup with three comedy favorites. The Bob Hope Show with Bob's guest Jerry Colonna, the Phil Harris Alice Faye Show, and Can You Top This? It's a great Friday night program lineup, all of them heard only on NBC. James Stewart as the Six Shooter. The man in the saddle is angular and long-legged. His skin is sun-dyed brown. The gun in his holster is gray steel and rainbow mother-of-pearl. Its handle unmarked. People call them both the Six Shooter. The NBC Radio Network presents James Stewart as the Six Shooter, a transcribed series of radio dramas based on the life of Britt Ponsett, the Texas plainsman who wandered through the Western territories, leaving behind a trail of still-remembered legends.

0: It was about 7 o'clock on a Saturday evening, and I was riding down the east trail that led from Castle City over to Crown Ranch. Been a real warm day. A little breeze was coming up now, and things were cooling off, a nice, comfortable twilight. I hadn't seen any signs of habitation for the last few miles. The soil was pretty thin and sandy. Probably wouldn't grow much. But a little further on, the ground turned brown, rich-looking. I noticed a frame house sitting back, 50 yards back from the trail. When I was almost even with the house, the front door opened and somebody came running out toward me.
1: Hey, mister, would you hold up a minute, mister?
0: Young boy, it looked like, about 15, 16, wearing blue jeans and a checkered shirt and a little peaked cap pulled down over his ears. Wolf scar. Oh, boy. Howdy, son. What can I do for you?
1: You come from town, mister?
0: That's right.
1: You didn't run across Friendly DeWitt on the trail, did you?
0: Friendly DeWitt?
1: You know him, don't you, mister? He runs the traveling mercantile.
0: How's that?
1: Oh, sure. We're too far out to get into town very much, so he brings around a wagon load of goods every once in a while. I just don't know what we'd do without him.
2: Well, don't stand out there all night jawing. Just find out about Friendly, like I told you.
1: The gentleman ain't seen him, ma'am.
2: Oh, shut up, Fern. You can wear something else if you have to. The supper dishes are waiting, Cindy Lou.
0: What was that she called you?
1: Cindy Lou.
0: But that's a girl's name. Oh. In this light here, the way you were dressed, I sort of thought maybe you were...
1: It don't matter. Thanks again, mister. So long.
0: So long. Cindy Lou. Well, I gave Scar a little touch of my heel. That's cool. Come on. Come on, boy. We started off. I figured I'd had about 8 miles to go before I'd reached the Crown Ranch. I hadn't been through this part of the country in quite a spell. But I was pretty certain Floyd Prince would remember me from the old days. He'd sign me on for the summer if he had an opening. Come on, Scar. Come on. It was about 15 minutes later, and I came to the fork in the trail. I saw a wagon rolling along from the south. It was some wagon, too. Almost twice the size of anything I'd ever run into before. And the way the canvas bulged out, it looked like it was loaded to the brim. Well, it stood to reason that this was the traveling mercantile that Cindy Lou had mentioned. Whoa, Scar. Whoa.
3: Whoa, Peggy. Easy now. Easy there. Howdy, friend.
0: Good evening. You're Mr. DeWitt, I take it.
3: You take it right, sir, except for that Mr. part. Just call me Friendly, like the rest of the folks. A friend in need is a friend indeed. Something you needin', mister?
0: No.
3: Shoelaces, chewing tobacco, flour, salt, kitchen utensils, ammunition, yardage, zone equipment, anything at all. Just you name it, I got it here in my wagon.
0: Yeah, sounds like quite an assortment there.
3: Oh, that's only a part of it. I didn't even touch on my medical supplies.
0: Oh.
3: Old Doc Bostow's painkiller, Seth's simple all-purpose salve. Miss Jenny's bunion plasters and corn removers. You got any corns that's troubling you, mister? They're just the thing.
0: No, I don't do too much walking.
3: Some liniment, then.
0: No, thanks, just the same. I'm in pretty good health.
3: Well, what about wearing apparel? I got a full line of Levi's shirts, bandanas, cotton, and wool socks.
0: No, I'm just afraid I'm just not in the market for anything, Friendly. The only reason I stopped was to tell you that those folks down the trail were getting kind of anxious about you.
3: Folks down the trail?
0: Uh-huh. You know, the farmhouse a couple miles back there.
3: Well, I just can't imagine who you're talking about, mister. I ain't even headed that way. I'm making a delivery over the Davis Ranch near Evergreen. Davis girl's getting married tomorrow morning. I'm bringing all the paraphernalia for the wedding. You sure somebody in this neighborhood's looking for me?
0: They seem to be. I don't know the family's name exactly. The girl I bumped into is called Cindy Lou.
3: Well, that must be Cindy Lou Ames. But why would... Great yellow pumpkins. Patty Ames. That dress she ordered for her daughter Fern. What time you make it out to be, mister? I ain't unpacked my shipment of alarm clocks yet.
0: Oh, must be 7:30.
3: Well, maybe I can get there before they leave. If I don't, Hattie Ames will skin me alive. Giddy up, Teddy. Come on now. Come on, Francis. Come on. I knew there was something else. And I was working on that dress only this morning, too. Shortening the hem. So long, mister. Hope you enjoy the square dance.
0: Dance? Come on, Scar. Come on. Dance, what are you talking about?
3: Well, that's where you're heading, ain't it? Crown Ranch?
0: Yeah, as a matter of fact, it is, but I didn't know about any dance or anything. I was going to To ask Floyd Prince for a job.
3: You mean tell me you ain't heard about the celebration tonight?
0: No, not a word.
3: Well, it's a account of Floyd Prince's son. He just come home from school and back east.
0: Why, you mean Monty Prince?
3: Yeah, that's the boy's name. You know him, mister?
0: Oh, I used to. He was just a little shaver then. He's all grown up, huh?
3: Well, he must be 20 or so, somewhere along in there. I guess he'll be taking over the crown one of these days.
0: I see. Well, I reckon better put off my job hunting until some other time. I wouldn't want to bother Floyd and give him a party. I'll ride along with you for a spell, Friendly.
3: Well, if you're an acquaintance of Floyd Prince's, I imagine you'd be more than welcome at his party. In fact, everybody in the neighborhood's been invited.
0: Maybe so. But fact is, I'm not too good at square dancing. I don't know, but there's just something about my legs. A little too much of them, I reckon.
3: Well, I just hope you're the only absentee.
0: What do you mean?
3: Well, Hattie's daughter, Fern, she was planning to wear this here dress her ma ordered from me.
0: Oh.
3: Yeah, like as not, she's having a tantrum right now. She sure takes after Hattie.
0: She does, huh?
3: Yes, sir. And mind not delivering her outfit on time, well, there'll be a real catastrophe. You see, Hattie's aiming to marry her Fern off to this young Monty Prince. And she'll probably manage it, too. Hattie usually gets her own way. Look over there, mister. Buggy coming up the trail. That'll be Hattie and Fern on the way to the crown.
0: Yeah, I wouldn't be a bit surprised.
3: Well, it's too late to do anything about the dress now if they're started off. Yeah, the best thing for me to do is to stay out of sight. I'll get my wagon over here under these trees here.
0: Well,
3: easy, Francis, easy now.
0: But what are you... They're bound to see you sitting there.
3: Oh, you don't know Hattie Ames like I do.
0: What do you mean?
3: Why, she's as nearsighted as a buffalo. Can't see her hand in front of her face unless she's wearing her bifocals.
0: Oh.
3: And she won't be wearing them either. Not if she's heading for Shindig.
0: Well, what about the daughter?
3: Well, I told you, Fern takes after her mother. She's as blind as a bat without her spectacles.
0: I see.
3: Here they come. There. What did they tell you?
0: Oh, doggone. They never even glanced over toward us, did
3: they? No, not a glance. Well, I guess I might as well mosey over to the Davis Ranch. Nice meeting you, Mr.
0: Oh, I'm sorry, Friendly. I meant to introduce myself. My name's Ponsett, Brick Ponsett.
3: Oh. Why, Mr. Ponsett, I didn't recognize you.
0: Oh, no reason why you should, Friendly. No reason you should.
3: Well, I heard so much about you. And that gun. Here, Mr. Ponsett, here. I got me some samples of a new hair tonic. Smells real elegant, too. Maybe you'd like to try it. They say it'll grow fuzz on... Not that there's anything matter with your hair, you understand.
0: Well, my supply is kind of decreasing. A little tonic might be very handy.
3: All right, sir. Just a second now. I got it right back here. Ah, here it is.
0: Ah, thanks, Friendly.
3: My pleasure, Mr. Ponsett. Well, I...
0: Say, I just happened to think, what happened to the other daughter? Well, that buggy that just went by, there were only two women in it. Now, the girl I met back at the farm, she wasn't...
3: You mean Cindy Lou. Well, she wouldn't be going to Prince's dance.
0: She wouldn't have.
3: No. You see, Hattie ain't got much use for her. Cindy ain't Hattie's real kin. She's just a stepdaughter. Yeah, Hattie and Fern, well, they just seem to go out of their way to make things miserable for her. Like this here dance, for instance. Everybody knows that Monty Prince and Cindy Lou used to be real friendly when they was kids. Well, she'd probably give her eye tooth to go to that party tonight, see him again, but... Well,
0: it's too bad she can't.
3: Yeah, but there's nothing anybody can do about it. Why, she don't even have a dress to her name. You know, I've got a hunch she'd be real pretty if Hattie ever allowed her to fix herself up.
0: Well, she seemed a mighty nice-looking girl to me.
3: Yeah, sure is. Yeah.
0: What's the matter?
3: Why shouldn't Cindy Lou go to that dance tonight? With all the stuff in this wagon, I could fix her up so she'd be the prettiest girl there.
0: Well, maybe you could, Friendly. Maybe you could.
3: It sure be a good trick to play on Hattie and Fern. Why, if they couldn't tell my wagon at 50 feet, they'd never know Cindy Lou when I got done with her. Come on, Mr. Ponsett.
0: Why?
3: Well, girl can't go to square dance all by herself. She's got to have an escort.
0: Oh, I suppose so, but... Oh, now, hold on, Friendly. What, you don't mean me?
3: Why, you're a friend of the prince's. You said so yourself.
0: Why, I'm old enough to be her...
3: We don't hurry, Mr. Ponsett, square dance will be all over. Come on. Step lively there, Francis. Come on there, Peggy. Let's start traveling. Come on, Mr. Ponsett.

0: I just don't understand, Mr. DeWitt. You mean you want to loan me a dress?
1: And all the trimmings, Cindy Lou. Before I get done with you, you'll be so dooted up that your own stepmother won't recognize you.
0: And you want to take me to the dance, Mr. Ponson?
2: Yeah, sure. That is, if you want to go. Yeah.
0: Well, that's right kindly of you both, but the fact is, I don't have no interest in attending the doings at the Crown.
2: Oh, you don't, huh? Well, in that case...
0: I don't know where you ever got such a notion, Mr. DeWitt, as if I cared anything about seeing Monty Prince again. Why, I haven't even thought of him since he went away to school. Not once.
1: Mm-hmm. Well, I reckon your stepsister Fern's done some thinking about him.
0: A lot of good it'll do her. Monty wouldn't look to... I mean, it's none of my business, one way or the other.
2: No, I guess it isn't. I'm sorry we bothered you. Let's go, Friendly.
1: Okay, Mr. Ponson. Night, Cindy Lou.
0: Mr. DeWitt.
1: Mm-hmm. Was there something you wanted, Cindy?
0: I guess maybe I'm acting kind of ungrateful. I mean, well, you both did put yourself out for me, and it was real generous of you to do it. I don't suppose it would do me no harm to go to that square dance. For a little while, anyway. If you really want me to.
1: Well, now, that's more like it. Let's see now. The first thing we got to do is find a dress. You come on out to my wagon, Cindy. We'll pick something that'll make you look like a princess. Yes, sir, a real princess.
2: Well, I want to tell you, Friendly wasn't very far wrong. That's just exactly how Cindy Lou looked when she came out of that bedroom about half an hour later. And for a minute, we just stood there, just not saying a word, just staring at her.
0: Something wrong? Don't I look good enough to go to the dance?
1: Good enough? Why, Cindy Lou, you're as pretty as a picture. Ain't she, Brad?
2: Why, she sure is. Well, if you're all ready, Cindy, well...
0: There's just one thing. We forgot the shoes.
1: Shoes?
0: I don't have any party slippers of my own.
1: Oh. Well, you see, Cindy Lou, that's about the only item I don't stock in my wagon. I guess you can make do with the shoes you're wearing, can't you?
0: Oh, I don't see how. I mean, well, look at them yourself.
1: No, wait. I am carrying one pair of fancy slippers. They're part of the Davis girl's wedding outfit.
2: Well?
1: No. I couldn't loan them to Cindy, though. I got to leave for the Davis ranch as soon as you two start off for the dance. I promise I'd be there first thing in the morning, and it's a good 8 hours drive in that wagon of mine.
2: Oh, I see.
0: Well, it was real nice of you both, anyhow. I'll never forget what you tried to do for me and how I felt when I put on this dress. How wonderful.
1: Now, hold on, Cindy. Hold on.
0: It's all right.
1: Just let me do some figuring here. Let's see. If I was to leave here by midnight, I could be at the Davis place along about 8 a.m. That ought to be early enough. There ain't no reason why you both couldn't be back here before 12 o'clock, is
2: there? No reason at all.
1: Well, then I guess the next thing to do is to find out whether them slippers will fit or not. I'll bring them right in.
0: Well, I just don't know what to say, Mr. Ponce. Nothing like this has ever happened to me before. It all seems like something out of a storybook.
2: You know, Cindy, I was just thinking the same thing.
1: Well, here you are, Cindy. Try them on.
2: Gee, they sure do look small, don't they?
1: Mm. Yeah. Think you can make it?
0: Oh, I don't... Oh, there. Oh, it is kind of tight, but I...
1: Well, try the other one. If you can get one on, the other ought to go, too.
0: There.
1: Good. Now, you going to be able to walk all right?
0: Oh, I'll be able to walk all right, Mr. DeWitt. The way I feel, I could almost fly.
1: Well, then you better get started. You won't have too long of the dance, you know. And don't forget, Brett. You gotta have her back here by midnight.
2: Don't worry, Friendly. I won't forget.
3: You are listening to James Stewart as the Six Shooter, the story of Britt Ponsett, the Texas plainsman whose name has become legend throughout the great Southwest. Now, Act Two of the story called When the Shoe Doesn't Fit.

0: hoisted Cindy Lou up on Scar, and she managed to seat herself in front of the saddle. I kind of held on to her, keep her from falling off, and we started off for the Crown Ranch. It took us about 45 minutes to get there, and that party was in full swing when we walked into the parlor. Lloyd Prince came over to the door when he saw us and told me we're more than welcome. He's real nice, considering I'd invited myself. I sort of managed to avoid mentioning Cindy Lou's name, and what with all the hubdub, Floyd didn't seem to notice that I hadn't introduced her properly. But Floyd's son, Monty, well, he didn't wait for any introduction. He just took one look at Cindy, and that was the last I saw of her. As far as I could tell, the other girls at the party were just completely out of the picture from then on. I waited until there was an intermission and the dancing, and then I moseyed over to the punch bowl.
1: Oh, can I help you, Mr. Ponsett?
0: Yes, ma'am, thank you.
1: I'm Mrs. Ames, Patty Ames.
0: Oh, how do, Miss Ames?
1: Oh, Fern, over here, dear. I want you to meet somebody. This is my daughter, Fern, Mr. Ponsett.
0: I'm pleased to meet you, Fern.
1: Well, speak up. Fern, sort of shy.
0: Yes.
1: Oh, by the way, that young lady that you brought to the party, she doesn't seem to be spending much time with you, does she? Oh, that's the trouble when a man brings a pretty girl to a dance. He's apt to find himself all alone. Fern, stop your fidgeting. Of course, now, some girls have character as well as look.
2: All right, I say. Grab your partners for the next man. And I'll tell everybody to go in.
1: Oh, my goodness. They're starting another dance. Now, Mr. Ponsett, don't think that you have to ask my permission to dance with Fern. You just go right ahead.
0: Yes. Fern?

0: Like I said, I'm not much of a square dancer, but there just didn't seem to be any way of turning Fern down. Well, I guess I should say there wasn't any way of turning her mother down. So, we did our best. Sorry, Fern. As evening wore on, it didn't look like she had any other part lined up. And, well, I figured it was up to me to sort of fill in. Whoop, whoop. Oh, I sure didn't mean to kick you, Fern. There's one thing about her, though. She sure didn't talk a man to death. And somehow the time passed, and the next thing I knew, it was after 11 o'clock. Now, that meant Cindy and I had to be starting home, so I looked around for her, but she wasn't in sight. I excused myself from Fern and headed out to the front porch. Yeah, Cindy was there all right, but the thing that surprised me was she was all alone. Looked like she'd been crying. Cindy.
1: Oh, Mr. Ponsett.
0: What, are you all right?
1: Oh, I'm fine, just fine.
0: Where's Monty?